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20: Thank you, Mr. President. Yesterday we saw the President of the United States and many others at Dover Air Force Base presiding over a ceremony that is very sacred to those of us who served, and that is a dignified return of remains from the war zone. And that process happens beginning in the war zone through Dover to the hometown of our fallen heroes. I participated in many of those ceremonies myself, to include carrying friends of mine off the plane. One of those is on this bracelet. He was cut in half by an Iranian EFP. This regime that we are fighting does not care about our partisan politics. They don't care who you voted for, who you pray to, or where you live. They want to kill all of us. And they don't just say it, they actually do it. And they've been doing it for 47 years. This is a war of choice. The Democrats are correct. It's a war of choice that was begun by a radical, lunatic band of terrorists that took over a beautiful nation 47 years ago, took it over with brutality, force, and savagery. And the second they took it over, they didn't free their people. They didn't unleash the largest oil reserves in the world to build schools and bridges. They took it over to murder their own people and to spread their disgusting ideology across the world, and that is exactly what they have been doing. They don't just say it and talk about it. You don't have to believe what they say. You can simply watch what they've done. They have attacked families, women, children, innocent people. They don't just attack them and kill them. They rape them. They skin them alive on camera. They celebrate it. They honor those people who do disgusting things that we would put in jail for the rest of their lives in this country. And they do it for fun, and they pay them money to do it.

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13: Friday, July the 24th. Thanks for listening here. Heavy politics week here on the Scott Jennings Show. Really drilling down on some of these states and districts where the majority will be decided in November. And as you know, every day this week, I have been profiling a congressional district where I think Democrats have nominated someone who's so far outside the mainstream that even though they may have some sort of generic environmental advantage, they may have played themselves out of the race. Let's talk about the last in this series today. It's California's 22nd congressional district out on the Pacific Coast. For the past 6 years, this district has been represented historically blue, but it's been represented by a Republican named David Valadao. He's a stalwart, conservative stalwart with a record of bringing a lot of federal dollars back to his district. It's an agriculture-based district, so they value someone who knows how to work the government system. But redistricting changes in California made this more blue, and now Democrats would like to get this district back. But as I said, instead of giving independents or moderates or normal people some normal Democrat to vote for, what do they do here? They've nominated a man named Randy Vijayguess, an activist and acolyte of Bernie Sanders. And by the way, if you want a sort of an idea of who this guy is, he uses the same political consultants, this group called the Fight Agency, that were the brainchild

0: at the blood samples of only 61 patients who were undergoing angiograms, a procedure that analyzes blood vessels for irregularities. They found that 51 of those people, or 84%, who suffered an active severe heart attack had detectable micro and nanoplastics in their blood. Plastic was found in 40% of the patients with chronic heart disease and 32% of those with normal coronary arteries. Health and environmental variables could also complicate the data. The study found that a history of smoking emerged as the single strongest predictor of detectable plastic particles in the blood. Tanya J. Powers, Fox News.
1: The European Commission has found TikTok did not adequately protect children's privacy rights on its platform by allowing adults to view the accounts of minors. The commission says exposed children to cyberbullying, bullying, unwanted contact, and predatory behavior. The company can now defend itself and reply to the findings. The commission could issue a so-called non-compliance decision and a possible fine. I'm Lee Silicera. This is Fox News.
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3: Lots of clouds, a couple of mainly light rain showers for evening plans, and overnight tonight there is nothing strong, nothing severe. Temperatures are quite cool for late July, in the 70s this evening, and we're really thinking low, maybe mid-70s, 68 for the overnight low. Saturday, an early morning shower, scattered shower, otherwise partly sunny and humid, 89. So we start to come up. 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Chief Meteorologist Dave Murray.
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8: My name is Craig Collins, filling in to cap your week. Thrilled to have been here all week for you. Lots and lots of stuff out there to talk about. Dean Lash, Dana Lash Radio on X, a great way to stay connected to her, at Radio Craig Z, if you want to follow my social media. This is Zoran Mamdani's New York. This is an example of it. There's an update on the story about the Islamist suspect who stabbed two men while yelling Allah Akbar during both New York City attacks, and a good Samaritan who helped police find him in a hiding place. Just a disgusting story, but an awesome job done by someone to point police in the right direction. Here's a little bit of how Fox News talked about this.
9: ...of carrying out the unprovoked daylight attacks. His name is Raul Morales. A good Samaritan is being credited for leading police to his hiding spot. The NYPD commissioner says that during each attack, Morales shouted, "God is the greatest," in Arabic, quote. And detectives are continuing to work the case and determine motive. But according to the victim and witness statements, Morales yelled Allah Akbar during both attacks. The NYPD is currently evaluating whether this is a potential hate crime.
10: The commissioner also saying that mental health may have been a factor and that there's no known link between the suspect and the victims, who are now recovering. Zoran Mamdani releasing a statement saying, in part, "I am relieved that both victims are in stable condition. The NYPD responded immediately, and I am grateful for the officers for their swift response. These hateful and despicable attacks
8: have no place in our city," was the end of that statement. And what's crazy is it seems like Zoran Mamdani is one of the people encouraging these kind of hateful attacks. The constant saying that you are going to arrest Benjamin Netanyahu for war crimes that the United States doesn't believe exist. And certainly we don't recognize the international criminal courts at all, as you've heard multiple times. And he knew that. He knew that. But he's stoking the flames of fire and the flames of any sort of, disparity between people and beliefs. Like, Zoran is at the forefront of, "I want some people to hate other people in this city for reasons that make no sense." I want to move on to what's going on in Iran. This is a big story. The president has said multiple times recently that a different phase of attack will be happening, a massive attack of some kind, whether that means additional bombing, what type of targets might change in the world of that decision, or if it's Karg Island or something else, like where the next move is made will be as significant as how big of an

0: attack is done there. And I think that a lot of people are also asking questions about control of the Strait of Hormuz. The blockade alone is not getting us what we want. How much more do we need? All of that is a conversation where people have all kinds of reactions. A lot of people say things like, I don't want to see boots on the ground. You hear other people say things like, I just want this to end. So I thought it would be interesting to play audio from Senator Tim Sheehy, who told a story about his service as a Navy SEAL and one of the people that was serving with him who was killed by an Iranian weapon, and how significant it is to fight this enemy, because for so long this enemy has been fighting us and we have not been fighting back. So regardless of what you think of if we shouldn't have been there in the first place, or if we've gone too far, if the next step might be too much, it is a good thing to realize how long Iran has been fighting and harming us, and how long it's been successfully, sadly, taking military lives of United States citizens.
1: Those of us who served, and that is a dignified return of remains from the war zone. I participated in many of those ceremonies myself, to include carrying friends of mine off the plane. One of those is on this bracelet. He was cut in half by an Iranian EFP. This regime that we are fighting does not care about our partisan politics. They don't care who you voted for, who you pray to, or where you live. They want to kill all of us. This is a war of choice. The Democrats are correct. It's a war of choice that was begun by a radical, lunatic band of terrorists that took over a beautiful nation 47 years ago. Love Donald Trump or hate him. Love his policies, hate ICE, love ICE, whatever. There's never been a single president who has stood up to Iran and hit back. For 47 years, our troops and our families have been absorbing attack after attack after attack all over the world. We didn't start this.
0: That we didn't start this war, but we will end it, is what he says at the end there. I thought that was really, really impactful to hear from someone who has a firsthand experience of losing someone he served with from an attack in Iran. And if you don't know what an EFP is, by the way, it's an explosive formed penetrator device, which is not only an explosive device, but is designed to cut through things like armor, heavy vehicle armor, as well as, you know, any sort of armor people would wear. So, again, a horrific thing that he experiences at the hands of an enemy that's been fighting us for far longer than we've been truly fighting back. And many people who are saying that President Trump should continue to take action are saying something relatively similar. End the fight. End the fight in whatever terms it needs to be ended in so that it doesn't keep coming back. And I do think it's also interesting to hear the senator say that Iran was once a beautiful country about 50 years ago before a crazy lunatic terrorist people took over and started doing what they've been doing and forcing the people themselves to live in horrible conditions for quite some time. It is, in fact, the type of thing, I've said this before, I'll say this again, it's the type of conflict that if someone on the left chose to fight this fight, media would be praising this person constantly for caring so much about, you know, individuals and you know, giving people the type of a life that we take for granted here in the United States. There'd be so many avenues of praise that would be found for someone fighting the Iranian terrorist, you know, regime if that person was in fact a Democrat. Since it's a Republican who actually chose to do it, and since, of course, even worse for mainstream media, that Republican is President Trump, it becomes the kind of thing that they actively have to hate. They can't possibly like any of this because, darn it, the right thing to do all the time for them is to hate the president and his moves at all costs. And it's one of the things that is benefiting Iran, is the way that our media seems to be trying to force the government to step down, force this administration to step down. And luckily, we have not been listening. And in some cases, even though it's not the way I want the midterms to go, there also has been little worry that what's happening could impact the midterm elections in the sense that it doesn't make us stop. All the things Iran has counted on for us to do to back off, to back down, none of them have actually successfully stopped what is happening. And I think that's a good thing, because I think the realization that we're an enemy that is not going away and we are fighting Iran now eventually brings them to that place we're trying to get them to, where they accept the reality of the world we live in and how much more powerful we are. But we'll see how that goes. One other thing that I do want to talk about, the White House Correspondents' Dinner, round two will be happening tonight. And it's kind of crazy to listen to Jackie Heinrich of Fox talk about the security measures that have been implemented. Of course, they should ramp up security from the attempt that happened last time of someone almost getting into the door that then wanted to take the lives of anyone in there, including the president of the United States, essentially tripping over himself. One of the reasons that he didn't make it into a staircase to try to get into the ballroom where the Correspondents' Dinner was being held. But even more important than that, and I think the biggest takeaway for some, is some of these things they're saying, it's sort of shocking they didn't do them before. Essentially meaning, like, how could this be the first time you're choosing to do some of this stuff? Here we go.
2: Security measures after a gunman stormed the ballroom during April's dinner in an attempt to take the president's life. Some of those new measures include mandatory guest registration for everyone attending. It will pre-vet everyone in that room who will have to show a QR code to get in. There will also be only one entrance. The director of the Secret Service, Sean Curran, says his agency is going all out to secure this event in coordination with other federal and local authorities.
3: Numbers are numbers at this agency, and certainly I have never seen in my 24-year career. They're off the charts. I think the environment has become very volatile, and that's just across the board. I think not just our protectees, but local officials. The threat, picture and environment is as large as I've ever seen it. Right now, we have an advance team there, and they will take back and they will set up a plan to set that site up for success.
0: Look, you know what's really interesting about this is how obvious it is to anybody listening that we should have our own ballroom at the White House that we can hold events at that is constantly secure. We should not have to go to a hotel in Washington, D.C. and secure a facility that's not typically capable of protecting everyone in it the way you need to protect the president of the United States and anyone else that goes to the White House Correspondents' Dinner. And I know there were a lot of questions about whether J.D. Vance would also attend, essentially keeping someone away. And I do love the fact that they're not going to back down from that. You don't want to let the crazy people, the assassins, create the rules. You want to be able to stop them from believing they have any impact on what we do. So, yes, you recreate the dinner and recreate it in a safe environment where everybody can go. That sounds great. That will happen tonight. But seriously, the amount of effort and the amount of money that this costs compared to just having a freaking ballroom, obviously, I think, hopefully, demonstrates even more how right Trump was about the thing that he wanted that he doesn't even benefit from. The funniest part about that fight and how many people say it's terrible that Trump wanted to build a ballroom in the first place is that, by and large, he's not going to get any sort of use out of it. It'll be people after him, whether that's a Democrat or a Republican, who will probably be thrilled that they have it. All right, we got to take a break. A lot coming up. Thrilled to be with you. Craig Collins filling in on The Dana Show.
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0: Hey, it's Jen Hatmaker. Here's what I've learned in midlife. 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That's what this new series on For the Love is all about. The sacred, yes. 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
1: And might I say, your purple tie really pops with your vest.
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1: 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Anyone in our line of work should rock a cape.
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6: 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A Secret Service agent on J.D. Vance's detail is being investigated for allegedly leaking operational security information. Essentially, doing exactly the opposite of what your job is. I am glad that at least in this case, everyone seems to be on the same page that this person did something awful and that, you know, there's no political divide. No one wants to see anyone come into harm's way, especially if a failed, action happens as far as Secret Service is concerned. I think there are a lot of people that wonder if this was intentional, though, and if this is some demonstration of some of the other stuff that we've seen and some of the other questions we might have about how close people got to harming President Trump. Are there people that are willfully doing versions of failing to do their job in attempts to actually get people hurt? I don't know. But hopefully this investigation demonstrates exactly what went on and why, so we learn more information there. Dubai is offering, I think it's like $700 to people, residents who lure friends to tour the country in any sort of tourist destination. Apparently Dubai is suffering a lot of loss of tourism, and so they're trying to pay their residents to bring other people in, which I found pretty funny. And I'm willing to go. Maybe I get to split the money with somebody. Maybe somebody can give me half the cash, and then we can have a little bit of extra fun in Dubai. Apparently, bears are running amok in Lake Tahoe. They're causing chaos and tons of problems for locals there. I don't know what is causing the bears to go crazy. I don't know if it's just the time of the year where bears are often a little bit more rambunctious. I don't have a reason. I wonder if also temperatures. I live in Texas, and it has been so hot here that I can't imagine anyone being happy, anyone being comfortable. Maybe that's also impacting the bears. I don't know. And then finally, a rare magnitude 5.0 earthquake struck the Texas Panhandle. It is the strongest to rattle the region in over 100 years. That's the far north part of Texas. At a time when we're already dealing with a lot of other crazy stuff, weather has been uniquely bad, as I said, really hot conditions. There was a tropical storm that wasn't actually a hurricane, which was nice, because I've only been living in Texas for a little over a year, and I've yet to really experience any kind of terrible weather event. So my wife and I, probably more her than me, were at least somewhat concerned with what a named storm would feel like here in Texas, and this one was nothing. It was no big deal. It just felt like a little extra rain and a tiny bit more wind. But by and large, not that hard, not that big of a deal. So if other things are like that, we'll be fine. If other things get worse than that, which they have in the past, of course, we'll probably once again be terrified. But I don't know what it would feel like to also have an earthquake happen at the same time. And so for the people in the north of Texas, who I think are mostly doing okay, I haven't heard a lot of really bad things that came from this. Just a little bit startling, a little bit scary to have this occur. But luckily, everybody's okay. But for some reason, in the last 100 years, you haven't seen this before, so you're seeing it now.

not trying to say any of this is even remotely tied to global warming. That's what the crazies do. That's what the idiots do when they yell about it. But I will say that someone seems like they're mad at us. Maybe it's an act of God. Some of these things that are occurring recently as far as temperatures go and other potential. And the Bears running amok. If any two stories to me ever connected in a way where, like, somebody's trying to give me a message or give our society, our country, our planet a message that we need to do a little bit better than we're doing so far, it's a mixture of all these things happening at the same time. When all that's going on, part of me is like, okay, yeah, maybe we need to follow that golden rule a little bit better. Maybe not all of the Odyssey movie, but at least that lesson there is deserved to be heard by more people. But all right, we got a lot of things to get to, a lot of serious stuff to talk about, including, of course, Elon Musk going very viral. Coming up, Craig Collins filling in on The Dana Show.

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20: This is the Dana Show. My name is Craig Collins, filling in. Thrilled to be with you. A bunch of stuff out there to talk about. D-Lash, Dana Lash Radio on X. Great ways to stay connected to her. The House Ways and Means Committee is now investigating three far-left nonprofits. Surprise, surprise, for all kinds of terrible fraud and other things, plus potential ties to the Chinese Communist Party. No part of this is remotely surprising to a vast majority of us. But to some people that pretend that somehow, some way, this is something they never expected and they would never have seen before, here we go.
21: So you got a House panel now investigating the money trail of three far-left nonprofits. The issue here is whether a Marxist millionaire based in Shanghai gave them tens of millions of dollars. Lucas Tomlinson on that today out of D.C. What'd you find out?
20: Do it, Lucas. Get it.
22: Good morning, Bill. The powerful House and Ways and Means Committee wants to know how three of these left-wing nonprofits obtained more than $39 million from alleged Marxist tech tycoon Neville Singham. One Republican China hawk calls Singham a traitor and wants the Justice Department, who's launched an investigation, to lock him up.
20: Yeah, I think they should lock him up, by the way. Here, let's
23: see
20: this.
23: Comes from China, ties to the Chinese Communist Party, our biggest adversary in America, the Chinese Communist Party. And this guy, who is an American, but he lives in China, all of his, the billions of dollars that he's made come from Chinese Communist Party tech companies that are using him to funnel money to fuel left-wing violence in America.
20: It's not okay, of course, is the obvious take there from Jim Banks, a Republican politician out of Indiana. And yeah, this is exactly what we expect to see in a world where a lot of these socialist, whatever you want to call them, communists is what a lot of us call them, or Marxist philosophies are becoming more and more acceptable in the Democratic Party. That you have someone from the far left who lives in China funneling money in to create harm, to create all the kinds of chaos that they want here.

0: This is exactly what we're expecting to continue to happen unless we shout this down. People cannot win elections who want to see this version of America rise and not fall. All right, Jasmine Crockett is also in the news. She continues to need to compare Donald Trump to President Trump to Hitler for some reason. Here's the latest to that. And
1: what is there to protect our democracy, to make sure that it sustains through the next wannabe king or next wannabe little Hitler or whatever? Like, so, you know, to me, the number one thing should actually be fortifying democracy.
0: Yeah, and I think that the best way to prevent anybody from becoming Hitler is to not give a whole bunch of people a ridiculous amount of power over our country and our means of production, which is what you guys want to do. You guys want to seem to be on the forefront of creating the next potential dictator Hitler in this country, because it's certainly not President Trump. He certainly doesn't have the capability to even get the SAVE Act created and done with. And I do think it's sort of crazy that we're at a point where we're talking about how much obvious discontent there is, how much fighting, infighting there is between just a few Republican senators and the President of the United States when it comes to the SAVE Act, and how obvious it is that we should just get this done. This is just a thing that needs to happen ASAP, and you need to find a way to force those people to be on the same team that they're supposed to be on. All right, let's play a lot of the Elon Musk stuff. I do find a lot of this to be pretty interesting. Elon is has gone viral. We played some of it yesterday, mostly because of this interview he gave with The Economist, in which he was asked all kinds of ridiculous questions and gave amazing to-her-face answers about how terrible the press actually is to a member of the press that seemed to think she's pretty great.
2: Are you anti-Muslim?
3: I am. I'm against having if people are coming to a country mm-hmm. with antithetical views.
0: Yes.
3: I am against that.
0: Good.
3: I'm against that. You know, I'm against. I'm against rape and murder.
0: Yeah.
3: I'm against the imposition of rules and laws that are contrary to what we've come to accept in the West.
0: Yeah, and that's the audio that I wanted to start with. It is the audio that I played part of the show, I think, yesterday. But it is the most important thing to take away from when you don't support something. It has nothing to do with race specifically or religion specifically or any of that. It's much more concentrated on what a person's beliefs are, no matter what they couch them in, religion or anything else, and if they're antithetical to the things we believe here in this country. And if someone thinks that rape's okay, murder's okay, et cetera, we're not going to get along well with people who feel those things. And so it's just sort of crazy that you got to say that out loud. There was also a debate on how much Elon is hated, and he seemed to think that, and I think he's right about this, no matter how many people out there dislike Elon, more people currently dislike the version of the press that we have in our society.

0: But the thing about being someone like an Elon Musk is you have 75 different conversations with people that are similar to her, that are at all different outlets, that tell you their news media, that want to talk to you, and they all come in with the same goal. They come in with the same desire to somehow embarrass you, somehow get you to say something in a way that they think will be the big story, and it has nothing to do with them. And instead of playing that game, instead of playing that game, he just looked at her and said, "How I think the problem is you, all of you collectively, and the terrible way in which you go about conducting your job."
1: You don't even live there.
2: I think of it as the sort of the West collectively.
1: But do you see why this makes people think that this man, who has all this power, he's the world's richest man, he thinks he has a right to influence our politics? It makes people, it's why, you know, we started this conversation saying superlatives. It's why people loathe you. I mean, some people do loathe you.
2: Yes, some people do.
1: But do you understand why?
0: I don't care.
1: Do you think what you're doing is helpful for Western democracy?
2: Maybe some people do loathe me. And that's probably true. I don't care. But the fact that, as you pointed out, a 250 million people follow me is that I think a lot more people actually like me than don't. And I think a lot more people hate you
0: than
2: the media more than you realize.
0: Yes. And she seems to very much not understand how many people seem to dislike just everything that media is doing. There's so many pieces to this interview that were just fascinating to hear him talk about. He was asked about immigration specifically and gave a pretty short answer to that.
2: In favor of immigration, obviously I'd be hypocritical if I wasn't, since I'm an immigrant to the United States. I'm in favor of immigration if the person immigrating is going to be a productive member of society, if they're going to be honest, and if they're not going to mistreat people in that country they're going to.
0: Yeah, I think that that's all fine. And if they also tell us who they are and they go through the process of coming in legally so we know everything we need to know about them, instead of just trying to sneak in and not tell us anything, that seems worse. One last thing in the world of the Elon Musk interview that seems to be going very viral. He schooled a reporter on what the far right actually is. I did like this.
2: What the normal people.
1: Okay.
2: What do you call the far right, falsely?
1: You think is the normal person. Okay.
2: Yes. Literally, you could go back 10 or 15 years, and these policies were completely normal. In fact, one of the tricks I think is funny.
1: What
2: I think this is quite funny is to like take a speech from Obama and Hillary, and then go to someone and say, who's sort of on the sort of what I call the lunatic left, and say, "What do you think of the speech by Trump?" I'm like, "Oh wow, he's the worst person ever." Actually, that was a speech by Obama, or actually, that was a speech by Hillary.
0: Yes.
1: I agree that the center of gravity in this country has shifted. Certainly the Democratic Party shifted to the left, but that's not what I'm talking about. I'm talking about people like Rupert Murdoch.
2: Right, right. Please.
1: People
2: it's actually just normal people. It's just normal people. And, and here are the principles. And tell me, which of these sound terrible? That we should have secure borders, that we should have safe cities, that we should have sensible spending. Which of those three are far right fringe?
0: Those three are all totally fine, and they're the basis of a whole lot of the discussions that happen on the political right and not the far right, as Elon Musk is correctly pointing out. I love everything about that. I love the way that he pushes back and fights for her to try to just categorize him as far right himself. He's like, "I'm just a normal person. I'm just a normal guy who wants normal things, who says that this is good or that's good," and we used to all say that a short time ago. And my favorite, he used the example, is when you play audio of Barack Obama saying that illegal immigration is bad and it's skipping to the front of the line in front of all the people who are doing it legally. Just that simple statement is one that makes people go crazy now if they think Trump said it. And when you tell them Obama said it, their brains explode the way Elon Musk is describing. All right, we're going to take another break. There's a lot of stuff to get to, a lot of things to talk about, both serious and silly today. It is a Friday. I want to have as much fun as I can. But there is kind of a big story involving USA Today that I thought was interesting, and a apology that was made by a columnist there. So we'll probably talk about that and more in just a bit. This is Greg Collins filling in on The Dana Show.
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3: This is The Dana Show. My name is Craig Collins, filling in. Thrilled to be with you. Lots and lots of stuff out there, including a 300-pound Sinclair dinosaur that was stolen from a Montana gas station and then bolted to a cliff about 10 miles away from where they took it at the gas station. It was bolted down. My favorite part of this story were the employees at the gas station who seemed to think the whole thing was funny. I don't know if the same is true of the owner of the gas station or the price of any of the fixing that goes on, although I think the dinosaur was fully returned. But I do have some audio of the employees being like, not a bad prank, not a bad gag at all.
4: It was funny to think that our dinosaur was sitting up in the canyon up there.
5: Sounds pretty planned out. Missed the cameras, bolted back down. Grand Theft Dino.
4: They literally had to unbolt it from a cement pad out here.
3: True.
4: And they re-bolted it up on the cliff.
5: I mean, I think it's all in good fun. I don't think the people mean to cause any harm.
3: Yeah, I don't know about that. They caused some damage. I don't know if they mean to cause any harm, but they broke some stuff. But this is kind of funny. This does remind me of a lot of the stupid things that people do where they steal giant stuff and then return it because you don't actually want to keep the giant thing. It also does remind me of, like, being in Chicago in college. I lived in Chicago for a lot of years. I live in Texas now. And people wanting to steal the sign that had a map of all the stops for the CTA. And it's like, bolted up there. So you got to, like, rip it down. And it was metal. And people would put them in their apartments or their whatever, their, dorms. And it looked really stupid to have it there. But people were thrilled to do it. So they took them. And I don't think the CTA liked that at all. I think they were pretty much not a fan, but it is what it is. It's the kind of dumb stuff that people steal when they get a thieving mentality going. All right, one other thing that I do want to talk about quickly. It is an apology that's been put out by a reporter for USA Today who wrote about Caitlin Clark and tried to make a comparison between Caitlin Clark and the situation going on in the WNBA where people seemed to treat her like crap. And I think the reporter was trying to say that Caitlin needs to do more about protecting other people from the reaction to how unfairly she's treated in the league. So essentially the reporter is saying, even though a lot of people in this league seem to hate you, and they seem to hate you for reasons that are completely unfair to you, you should do a better job of protecting them from the hate they get when they show that they hate you to the public. Essentially meaning that every time they beat up Caitlin Clark and we get mad at the players that do it as fans, we're wrong and Caitlin's wrong. But the person that beat somebody up, in that case, not so wrong. That's a person that's just a victim here. She made a comparison between her stance on Caitlin Clark and that whole situation and Emmett Till. And she said since the All-Star game for the WNBA is happening in Chicago, that somehow this meant that Caitlin Clark needed to do more to protect the other athletes in the WNBA. And I can't even fathom how she got from one story to the other story. I can read to you what she actually wrote. It shouldn't need reminding this country has an awful history of black people being harmed, even killed, in the name of, quote, defending white women. The WNBA's All-Star game this weekend is in Chicago, Emmett Till's hometown, and a local art gallery is currently hosting an exhibit imagining his life if he hadn't been lynched. Well, it's incumbent on the WNBA to do more to protect its players. It should also be an expectation on Clark to recognize the wider consequences of her actions. She gets the crap kicked out of her by people. The WNBA votes her the 11th best guard in the league because they seem to hate her. And it's her fault that somehow some other people who wind up in the crossroads of punching Caitlin Clark in the neck or something wind up getting hate messages on social media. According to that author, it's Caitlin Clark's problem and she needs to fix

fix it. That is surreal. And then to compare it to Emmett Till is even crazier. Eventually, in a statement that I think came out today, Nancy Armour said that she made an inartful comparison and that she apologized for it. Sports media is incredibly woke. Sports media is incredibly annoying. And in this case, ridiculous in how it's trying to blame, or at least this reporter was trying to blame Caitlin Clark for a problem that seems to have nothing to do with how she actually acts and behaves, and a whole lot to do with a lot of people who seem to hate her because she's more popular than they think she deserves to be. It's that simple, and it's not her thing to fix. Quick break, a lot more. Craig Collins filling in on The Dana Show.

0: Association dinner 3 months after a man armed with a gun attempted to storm the ballroom.
1: The attempted mass murder at the Washington Hilton, that's what it could have been, was an assault on our democracy itself.
0: The president saying we will not be intimidated.
1: Tonight we come back together to answer that heinous attack with unwavering resolve, and every one of us here this evening to show that in America we do not yield to political violence. We can't do that.
0: The event scaled back from the original dinner and moved to the Waldorf Astoria in Washington. U.S. Central Command says it fired on another merchant ship that tried to force its way through the U.S. blockade of Iranian ports at least four times, firing into the ship's engine room as the conflict in Iran is showing signs of widening, with Saudi Arabia joining in against Iranian proxies.
2: Sources tell Fox the Saudi military is currently carrying out airstrikes against Houthi targets in Yemen. Explosions have been heard near naval targets in the port of Hodeida. This is in response to the Houthis hitting a Saudi oil tanker and targeting another in the Red Sea.
0: Fox's Jennifer Griffin in Washington. U.S. embassies in the Middle East alerting Americans their options to leave could become more limited. A group representing small business owners suing the Trump administration over newly announced tariffs.
3: The Liberty Justice Center says 10% to 12.5% tariffs imposed on 60 U.S. trading partners are capricious and arbitrary and require congressional approval. President Trump is relying on a provision of federal law that allows the president to impose tariffs and other sanctions on countries with unfair labor practices. Several of those nations are pushing back on those accusations.
0: Fox's Jared Halpern at the White House. 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
9: Lots of clouds, a couple of mainly light rain showers for evening plans, and overnight tonight there is nothing strong, nothing severe. Temperatures are quite cool for late July, in the 70s this evening, and we're really thinking low, maybe mid-70s, 68 for the overnight low. Saturday, an early morning shower, scattered shower, otherwise partly sunny and humid, 89. So we start to come up. 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

0: I'm Anna Garcia, host of True Crime News, the podcast. 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
8: As a passenger, you have the power to prevent an accident.

0: to vote in New Jersey. This is on the heels of the president giving the speech he gave that said a whole lot of people were voting illegally. And then suddenly a bunch of mainstream and left-leaning media claimed that definitely wasn't happening. And guess what? Oh, it was. It seems like it is. Mikey seems to be upset that people are using this as proof that Trump was telling the truth, because of course it's actually all Trump's fault.
1: We move very quickly because the people of New Jersey obviously deserve accountability and transparency. We're running an independent investigation right now to get to the bottom of exactly how this happened and what's going on. But, you know, it is not a surprise to me that the federal government, that the Trump administration wants to immediately weaponize this against people,
0: what?
1: As opposed to focusing on making sure that we're running free and fair elections. That's my focus.
0: My brain almost exploded to listen to her say that the way she did. She said that the Trump administration, acting as though this is proof of a thing they've been saying, because it's proof of a thing they've been saying, and that we need to do even more to make sure to secure our election, pass the Save America Act, that would be good. But her reaction is, how dare they weaponize it, when all we're trying to do is make things more secure by finally admitting that there's some cheating going on, and probably a ton more going on. Actually, I love this audio, too. Jamie Raskin was asked on the Capitol building steps what he thought of all of this, and his answer sounded real, real nervous.
2: Congressman, I asked you yesterday about the documents that the president declassified, the 280,000 aliens that are registered to vote in the country. You said you didn't have time to look at it. I'm wondering if you have since looked at it and are at all concerned.
3: I've not seen those documents. I'm glad that New Jersey caught it, and I'm glad that every state is doing their best to guarantee that we have an honest election, as opposed to the kind of election Donald Trump wanted when he called up the Secretary of State of Georgia and said, just find me 11.
0: Oh, my God. This is so crazy. The reason that all of this is so insane is because people on the left seem to be capable of just finding votes whenever they want to, in any way that they want to, and apparently just accidentally registering a bunch of people that are here illegally in Jersey. That's just one example of what we think is a massive problem. And people refuse to admit it until apparently they get caught with some amount of, you know, their hand in the cookie jar. And then hopefully that snowballs into more. But every time that you say that this example actually proves an idea, and the left goes, how dare you say that out loud, you terrible person, they're doubling down on the one thing that made us suspicious to begin with, pretending this isn't happening. I don't know how you can attack the administration for taking a victory lap at a time when you so resisted a thing that inevitably has been finally demonstrated to be true, at least a little bit. Like, how do you react to that moment by just doubling your behavior? Of course they do. This is what politicians do all the time. But it just seems illogical in the world of how we would operate as regular human beings. Like, if you caught your wife cheating on you once, and you yelled at her, or, you know, got into some kind of fight about cheating on her once, and she yelled at you for being upset, as opposed to, like, saying that she admitted that she cheated, I feel like that's what Democrats do every time. Like, how dare you're mad at this thing I did this one time that I promise I've never done again. It's all your fault for being upset about this, which makes no sense. All right, let's play something else. This is a conversation about Los Angeles and how Mayor Karen Bass is failing so ridiculously and unfortunately not running against Spencer Pratt for re-election. She's running against a crazy, even further left socialist councilwoman. But I do like what New York was saying about how bad things have gotten. Homelessness is up. People living in their cars is on the rise. Things are bad in Los Angeles and in California because of the way it's being run. And the thing that makes no sense to me, I live in Houston, Texas, where I wish that a lot of the people who lived in the city would give a chance to the other side of the political aisle to run some things, because darn it, stuff might get better. Why give the same people a chance to ruin stuff more when you realize that everything's broken? If things are going the wrong direction, don't give the person more opportunities to steer the car.
4: Could it complicate L.A. Mayor Karen Bass's re-election bid? A source telling the L.A. Times homelessness is up 3.4%. There's also a nearly 8% increase in residents living outdoors or in their vehicles. But Bass is shifting the blame, writing in part that She tried to combat the crisis, but her, quote, her office, quote, couldn't keep up with the policies and funding cuts at the federal and state levels that pushed more people onto the streets. Mayor Bass is up against socialists.
0: Man, it's so funny. There's so many of these conversations.

conversations that you see and the way that people kind of try to avoid them or just ignore any level of taking blame for some of this, and how you just relate it back to your everyday life and how annoying it would be to know somebody like this on something much less serious than homelessness or anything going on in California that's uniquely broken. But just like you can't take any blame for anything at all. You can't even say a little bit of, yeah, we got this wrong. I've said this before, I'll say it again on the show. It would be so amazing to hear a politician, any politician, go out in front of a camera and be like, yeah, I screwed up. I'm a human. I did some terrible stuff. I wish I could take it back. I can't. I promise to do better. And then just walk away, not blame anybody but themselves, take all the accountability. I don't know if it would get them elected again. I don't know if it would actually be beneficial to their campaign. It would just be amazing to hear someone who's like, the buck stops with me. I was in charge. I screwed up. I deserve all of the blame and none of the credit.

0: saying that they're doing their own version of maxing. The kids today, they talk about all the different things that get maxed. You can look max. You can, I think, max anything you want. Homan, he's deportation maxing.
1: The highest numbers of arrests in the history of the agency, of ICE. And July is tracking to even beat that. So we're hitting on all cylinders now. We're deportation maxing. But since we're fully funded, we just got to keep going.
0: Good. Just keep going. Keep doing that part. Keep doing all the things that we need to do to make the country fair again. That's one way that you can say it. Make the country great again, of course. Such a successful campaign by the president. Let's just make it fair again. And not fair to just the American citizens, who obviously deserve fairness, but the people that want to come in here legally. Those are people that Barack Obama had defended before, that Elon Musk was talking about in audio we played earlier in the show, that for some reason the Democrats don't care about at all now. They don't even care a little bit about if those people can actually get into this country at some point through a correct legal process, because it's so backed up from all the people who are here illegally. It's just crazy that these are the kind of conversations we talk about, though, because in all honesty, part of me wonders how we ever get to the more valuable stuff. Like, this is a thing that I feel is obvious enough that the fact that I'm arguing about it kind of drives me crazy. And then there's an even deeper conversation, election fraud being a part of that, that really deserves more of our attention. But we can't get there because we're blocked at the stupidest parts of the discussion, and we can't dive deep enough to actually fix anything. And honestly, you know, I'll say one other thing. I hear from a lot of people who are just straight dissatisfied with the current administration that might have even voted for them. They're the black pill crowd, as they're said, and they make these grandiose generalizations. Like, for example, they'll say, we have the power in the House and in the Senate and in the White House. Why can't we pass the SAVE Act? And that's a great complaint. I'll tell them to their face, that's great. But do you know why we can't, like, do you know more? Because there's more information available than that. That's not the complete thought. And if the complete thought for you then somehow blames President Trump, you have become a black pillar. You've become someone who's oversimplified a problem to where you think the issue is now just the guy at the top of that totem pole, when there are people subverting his a desire to get something done that are on the Republican side of the aisle, the people that are called rhinos, the people that are not America first. People like Tom Tillis are people that are putting any brakes they can on this. Mitch McConnell, if he's still around, is someone that was putting a lot of brakes on this too. But that's the thing that always mystifies me in some of those discussions, is when you hear someone say the very generic, overly simplified complaint and then act as though they've actually said something profound, because they haven't. And it sounds sometimes like they haven't done enough research yet to get to the actual cause of stuff. Actually, there's a really great bit. Now, I like it a lot, even though it's not done by a conservative. It's definitely done by a Democrat in the world of comedy, where the joke is that there's a lot of great arguments to be made if you just do enough research to make the argument well. And it seems to be true. Very often there are times where people can go back and forth and disagree, and one of the two people usually realizes that they have a lot more information than the other person does. So this conversation probably isn't all that valuable anymore, that I'm not going to be able to change your mind, because anything I tell you that is a discernible fact, if you're not aware of it, you're going to treat it like it's my opinion. And that is, in fact, part of the problem. All right. One other thing I do want to play. It's just disappointing news. Jon Bon Jovi was forced to cut his concert at Madison Square Garden short on Thursday night after revealing he was battling a sinus infection. Good Morning America, I think, reported on this. So we're going to play a little bit of that audio. I think there are people that are concerned that Bon Jovi is more seriously ill. Here we go.
2: Call it quits mid-show last night during his residency here in New York City. The singer apologizing to fans and leaving the stage after just 14 songs.
3: This morning, fans are concerned for Jon Bon Jovi after he abruptly ended his show Thursday night in front of a packed Madison Square Garden.
4: Don't throw away your ticket stubs. We'll figure out how to reschedule.
0: Oh my God, he's never done it.
3: Later confirmed.
0: I love the person who yelled that out on the video that's caught. Like, oh my God, no. Some people were wondering if he had gone to a Taco Bell and if this was in case a case of explosive diarrhea. I hope the guy's okay. I hope he's fine. I'm not a huge Bon Jovi fan, but I think that of anybody, that I hope they're okay. But canceling a concert mid-show.

0: a few songs in, that's unique. That you don't see a whole lot. And so I guess that's probably why it's being reported on by a couple different national outlets and why some are concerned that it might be a more serious condition. All right, quick break. A lot more. 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

0: And now, all of the news you would probably miss. It's time for Dana's Quick Five.
1: That's right. It's time for Quick Five on The Dana Show, D Lash, Dana Lash Radio, and X. Great ways to stay connected to her and the awesome stuff that she does in social media, and people like producer Steven do in social media for her. Chick-fil-A has revealed a data breach in its rewards program. The latest company to just give your information out. Accident. I like Chick-fil-A. I think I'm a rewards member. I think I got the Chick-fil-A app. So my info is probably out there again. And I was talking about this earlier on a different thing I was doing in radio. It seems very often that my data is going to get hacked by somebody on some stupid thing that I'm on that's usually not even really worth it. A Burger King, Chick-fil-A, whatever it might be. Adobe was one that I was on that got hacked pretty hardcore. But the information just keeps going out there. I wonder what they're learning that's new. Like, that's part of the thought process I have, is my data has probably been hacked enough times that maybe there's somebody in the deep web that's like, oh, this is what Craig's been up to recently. So different than before. Like, this is the amount of times he's now hitting up the Taco Bell after hearing that the lettuce might cause even more explosive diarrhea than is usually what is a byproduct of going to that place. Like, they just get to see, it's like checking in with a friend on Facebook, the data people who are seeing the latest of what I've been doing. Stuffed animal toys might be bad to chew on, according to a brand new study. This is something you probably have to pay attention to if your kids are doing it, if you believe in these kind of things. But short-chain chemicals might be introduced into your saliva if you chew on certain stuffed animals. So don't do that is the basic advice here. And a bunch of kids everywhere don't care. So good luck to the parents that are going to have a crying fit if they tear one of these things away from a kid that's chewing on it, because I think that just happens. I think that's just a thing. Two other terrible stories out there that I'll do just as part of the Quick Five. One, a teen girl was hospitalized after another attempt to subway surf on the top of a train in Queens, the A train. She's going to be okay. I think she had injuries to her legs and torso, but otherwise they found her and she was alert. But this is dumb. You should not get on the top of a train. You should not try to surf it while it's going into a station, because you're going to run into a thing like a wall, and that's bad for you, so you shouldn't do that. I don't know why this is a problem that we can't seem to get fixed, but darn it, it's New York. And then also, an Arizona woman is on life support after a kratom reaction, a thing that you can buy in way too many places that probably is much more dangerous than people understand it to be, that I kind of had to Google to figure out exactly what people use it for, but it's a replacement for other, I think, medications or drugs that are not legal. It is, but maybe it shouldn't be, because it caused this woman a whole lot of problems. So just be on the lookout for that, and be aware that this is something that carries a lot of risk. Quick break, a lot more. Craig Collins filling in on The Dana Show.
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1: This is the Dana Show. My name is Craig Collins, filling in. Thrilled to be with you. A bunch of stuff to talk about. The president has promised a massive attack on Iran after the loss of American lives, and a desire to end this thing, and to end this thing in a way that actually demonstrates to Iran that they don't have any ability to defeat us in any form or fashion, and that we have every ability to make things worse for them if they don't just capitulate to the demands we have. Like, they just have to come to reality. It's that come to Jesus moment that people talk about this potentially being. CNN was very triggered, many are saying, about the announcement that we will amp up our attacks on Iran and hopefully end this thing in convincing fashion.
2: A new deal, as Iran is refuting reports that it rejected a ceasefire proposal from the United States, though clearly there is no deal right now. Also breaking, the FDA says
1: clearly there is no deal.
2: Outbreak of the parasite that causes severe explosive diarrhea.
1: I'm sorry. I left that in there because I felt like CNN stuff was all causing me explosive diarrhea. But they're very upset about the massive attack that is being discussed by the president and promised by the president. Let's jump a little bit further ahead in their coverage.
3: We're doing very well against the Islamic Republic of Iran.
1: Yes.
3: We're doing extremely well.
1: Sure, sir.
3: They would like to do something, but I say they're not ready yet. They need more of the same.
4: Sarah?
2: All right, thank you so much.
1: What do you
2: John,
1: think of this?
2: Joining me now is Democratic Congressman Johnny.
1: No, I don't care. I already don't care. I was going to play that, and then I started to think about it, and now I don't want to hear it. Sorry about that. But no, it's just a lot of like being ridiculously overreactive to the idea that this fight needs to get worse before it gets better. And the way in which we can actually do this, instead of listening to them roll out some sort of Democrat, is let's do two things. First, let's play audio of a debate that also happened on CNN. That seemed to want to remind people that Barack Obama, someone who was very anti-illegal immigration when he ran for office, actually also was at the hand on the wheel when we had some horrible things happen as far as U.S. military men and women are concerned and Iran. They did take U.S. military men and women's lives in fighting that happened under Obama's watch. This seems to be forgotten by the left that wants to pretend as though the only complaint right now is that Trump is putting our men and women in harm's way for the greater good. But here was a back and forth debate. And the craziest thing is Pete Meyer, who's on this show and the Republican voicing opposition to Ro Khanna, the moron, is that Pete was one of the people there. So it's crazy to tell someone they're not telling the truth when they were a direct witness to the violence that occurred years ago from this terrorist regime that's been at war and fighting us for decades.
5: President has made a mess of things, made a mess of the economy, but his ego will not permit him to go to Xi Jinping and the European leaders and have a multilateral solution to get us out of this mess and to help the American people.
6: Before you jump in.
4: The Iranians killed an order of magnitude more Americans under President Obama than they have under President
5: Trump.
4: That's just
5: not true. That's absolutely true.
4: I was in Iraq getting the EFPs that the Iranians were supplying to the Jaish al-Mahdi, Osama al-Hawk, all
5: service.
4: Of the Iranian-backed militias.
5: Obama didn't go to Dover Air Force Base and have to look at dead Americans coming in. Obama didn't preside over the Strait of Hormuz.
4: I mean, he should have because there were my colleagues coming back from Iraq.
5: From Iraq, but not from the direct
4: who were killed
5: strike.
4: By Iranian
5: by proxy groups.
1: Yeah, they were killed by Iranian-backed attacks there. That is absolutely what we're actually fighting, and this does matter. And here, this is Senator Tim Sheehy saying exactly the same thing, saying that he wears a bracelet on his arm to remind him

0: of the loss of one of his friends as a Navy SEAL in combat that had been hit by an Iranian attack.
1: Those of us who served, and that is a dignified return of remains from the war zone. I participated in many of those ceremonies myself, to include carrying friends of mine off the plane. One of those is on this bracelet. He was cut in half by an Iranian EFP. This regime that we are fighting does not care about our partisan politics. They don't care who you voted for, who you pray to, or where you live. They want to kill all of us. This is a war of choice. The Democrats are correct. It's a war of choice that was begun by a radical, lunatic band of terrorists that took over a beautiful nation 47 years ago. Love Donald Trump or hate him. Love his policies, hate ICE, love ICE, whatever. There's never been a single president who has stood up to Iran and hit back. For 47 years, our troops and our families have been absorbing attack after attack after attack all over the world. We didn't start this war. We did not, but we will finish it.
0: That is fantastic to hear him say that and to really crystallize the actual fight going on and the actual regime that we're up against. And the reason it was important for someone, anyone, and it happens to be Trump, that chooses to fight this fight. Granted, I don't want gas prices to be high. I don't want that. But I can sacrifice something, anything, especially when you hear an impassioned speech like that from someone who's lost far more than I'll ever lose in this sort of conflict or this sort of situation in the world, this problem with Iran. And hopefully, at the end of all this, if it takes another massive attack, if it eventually takes fully, owning the Strait of Hormuz, blowing certain things up in the region, whatever it is that we have to do, whenever we get to the point to actually remove

0: This is a touring group that walks around their neighborhood singing, it seems, in the front of places, Hit the Road, Ice, and Don't You Come Back No More. No more, no more, no more. I don't know what to say about this other than I do really love that someone is claiming as though this actually harmed anything, that we're doing it all and had any impact on convincing ICE to maybe stand down. Like, that would be hilarious if that was the moment. Like, man, these ladies have organized and they're singing poorly into microphones. Now we really have to listen. Now it's the time where we start doing the crazy liberal stuff that you wanted. I wonder if anybody in that group thinks that, that they're going to be the thing that breaks through. And then when they go viral, think for the wrong reasons. Like, they think their message is actually being well received and they're not being made fun of. I don't know, but I'm hopeful that at least some of them think that, because it makes it even better. Here, I love this too. Obama was mentioned a couple clips ago when I was talking about what people are saying about the way in which Iranians were capable of taking many U.S. lives under the watch of Barack Obama. Another thing that's going viral, and Nancy Mace shared this in social media, was how MAGA Barack Obama was in 2008 when it came to immigration. It is funny to hear these. I've seen other clips like this before, but it's funny to hit play on them and to think about how crazy this would be if you disguised the voice or maybe just read the words, claimed it was Trump saying it, and seeing how the left reacted to these types of thoughts.
1: This administration, the Bush administration, has done nothing to control the problem that we have. We've had 5 million undocumented workers come over the borders since George Bush took office. It has become an extraordinary problem. And the reason the American people are concerned is because they are seeing their own economic position slip away.
0: What?
1: And
0: no.
1: Oftentimes, employers are exploiting these undocumented workers. They're not paying the minimum wage. They're not observing worker safety laws. As president, I will make sure that we finally have the kind of border security that we need.
0: Good.
1: That's step number one.
0: Good.
1: Step number two is to take on employers. Right now, an employer has more of a chance of getting hit by lightning than be prosecuted for hiring an undocumented worker.
0: Yeah, go after everybody. Upend the whole system. That sounds great. That's hardcore MAGA. And that is Barack Obama in 2008 saying that the immigration system we have is horribly broken and needs to be fixed. And it's fixed for the benefit of others as well as ourselves. That's the one thing that I love to say, because I believe it to be true. That's the first reason I love to say it. And the second reason is it makes the left struggle to make an argument that makes sense, because it is simply accurate to state that someone who's working here without the right to be here is probably being taken advantage of. And if you didn't allow someone to be here illegally, to be in a situation where they're desperate enough to be taken advantage of, then you improve the totality of a system. Potentially, you get people, whether they're, you know, U.S. citizens or people that legally come into this country to do certain jobs with certain visas, you get an opportunity for someone to be paid a living wage. One of the reasons that some Americans don't do these jobs is how ridiculously bad they are compensation-wise right now, because you can take advantage of other people. I've known people who talk about situations they've been in before where they didn't have the right to fight back. Not because they're illegal, but there were other reasons that people were in situations in work that they didn't want to be in. And once an employer knows that, there are employers who obviously take advantage of that. So why not do something that'd be good for all involved to make a system incapable of being used against someone? I don't understand that. And that's the leftist version of the argument, because there's a whole lot of things you can say from a conservative standpoint as to why illegal immigration is bad and a bunch of people who are here actually do harm to others. That is true. They hate talking about that. But even just the thing that seems to be kind to people who shouldn't be here in the first place and need to find a way to come back legally so they can make far more money than they're making right now. That, or I guess have a citizen take the job that actually would take it when it's a fair amount of compensation for the type of work they're doing. But regardless of what it is, it's just so funny to play that audio and to listen to Obama say that stuff, and how that wouldn't even just be considered like MAGA in today's society. It would be considered hateful. That sort of rhetoric is actually a borderline racist to the left, and it's their favorite man of all time saying it. All right, we'll take a quick break. A lot coming up. Greg Collins filling in on The Dana Show.

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11: These are real veterans facing a real challenge.

baby arrangement. This is where he would have given somebody money in exchange for, I don't know what. I guess they specify that when they go. He met a young woman on Tinder. He told her he'd give her $1,000 for a visit, and that included dinner and some shopping. When the woman arrived, a couple friends dropped her off at the house agreeing to this. It said that David gave her $200 and took her shopping in a lingerie store where she bought three items. He then took her to dinner and gave her $600 more, so that's $800 total. He then took her back to his house, and at some point, the woman on the date for $1,000 and a weird amount of I don't know what agreed to exchanges became uncomfortable. I find this hilarious for one reason and one reason only. This is when the lady got uncomfortable, not before. Not at the lingerie store, not when the two were the $600 is handed to her. I'm not saying he wasn't creepy. He probably was incredibly creepy. I just wonder if this was really the first moment of creepiness at the house. But anyway, she eventually decided to leave, and that's what made him very, very mad. David apparently got in his pickup truck to chase her and her friends as they were driving away, and eventually, and this is the most Florida part, rammed her vehicle and pulled a gun on her. He also told her that he wanted his money back. She did not refund him, and he was arrested. I think he is going to be charged with a whole lot of crimes, aggravated assault and whatnot. But everything about this is insane. And the one part that I really can't get over, which maybe is bad that I can't get over it, is that if this guy is this unhinged, I wonder what his messages were like. I wonder what anything else was like leading up to being around him. And then essentially having him give you $800 at some point, well, also pretending he's normal until it probably goes too far. But yes, this was a story in which a guy is arrested on a $90,000 bail for something that I assume you could have probably figured out sooner about the dude, but yet it didn't happen. Another guy was arrested after a violent late-night break-in attempt. The dude was caught on security camera on a Ring doorbell trying to break into someone else's home. This is so stupid to me. Because not only did he fail, which is, thank God, he did, but at some point, like, you noticed the camera. And I guess instead of acting the way that most of us do if we're on a camera, a lot of these people just lean even further into, well, I'm going to be guilty of a crime. I might as well make it worth it. He started screaming all kinds of, like, terrible language and threatening people directly into the camera, directly into his face. The man was also shirtless and has what appears to be a palm tree tattooed to his chest, which I find hilarious. But yeah, this guy was just making a bunch of crazy different threats that were all easily captured and recorded on a video camera that was turned over to law enforcement when they arrived to arrest the guy outstanding outside of someone's house. Like, what I like about these stories is how much easier people have made it to catch someone for a horrible crime and then, you know, or any kind of crime, I guess, in this case, some horrible, some not as horrible, and just keep them accountable or hold them accountable for it because they have the recording of you doing it. Like, it's not going to be tricky at that point. You're going to be able to figure out who the person is. It's probably the shirtless guy with the video recording of himself yelling stuff who you now can hold in a lot of, you know, easy trouble via probably a pretty quick court case. Like, honestly, I think they probably shouldn't even really have juries show up for this stuff. If you record yourself doing something this bad, you can just get like one person to be like, nah, yeah, that's him in that video. And then you're good. And then you're like, yeah, okay, so you're guilty of all this stuff. We don't need to waste everybody's time. I think the only people who hate this plan would be the lawyers because they want a bill, they want to make the money, and then inevitably lose the case because there's not a lot of ways you're winning this with a guy doing this kind of crazy stuff. Now, I just don't get it, too. Like, part of me is just so amused that, as I said a second ago, people don't notice a camera and think, now is the time to actually pretend I'm sane. I don't need to be insane right now. I probably need to behave as though there's some other reason that I'm doing what I'm doing. One final thing that I just thought was funny was a question that went viral all over social media. It's not necessarily tied to Florida, but several people in Florida do some traveling, so I figured it might be relevant to them too. What is worse to travel with, a baby or a grandparent? That's an actual argument that people are making online, why one would be better and one would be worse. I thought that was uniquely funny. Because one of the challenges is that both need to use the restroom a lot. Now, a baby has a self-contained way to do that. A grandparent, you're probably pulling over a lot.
But that's not the thing that made it worse for travel with grandparents. It was something else.

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1: And another red light. Awesome. I'm already really late. Maybe I go a few over. It's not that bad, right? Ugh, but imagine getting pulled over. Or worse, crashing my car or not being able to stop in time for someone crossing. Yeah, way worse than being fashionably late. Next time I'll leave earlier to avoid the rush. Better late than never. Speeding wrecks lives. It's not a game.
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0: first. This was a really quick thing, and I don't know how valuable the audio is, but darn it, I'm going to play it. The video's better, so I recommend you go out there and check out the video, too. But Kentucky GOP Senator Rand Paul was asked if he's talked to Mitch McConnell recently, and all he did was walk by and shake his head no. And you actually hear the reporter who's asking the question be like, so that's a no? And then Rand just kind of disappears into an elevator because this is not a conversation people want to have very often. There was a short amount of time where I guess Mitch was making some phone calls, and a lot of people wanted to talk about he was doing okay, but he's not out of the hospital, and we don't really know what's going on. Here we go.
1: Senator, have you been able to speak with McConnell or visit him in the hospital?
0: Anything?
1: No.
0: No? Is that
1: do you have any plans to speak with him?
0: Is that a, are you just saying no again? Any of that? You getting on that elevator right there? All right, we'll see you later, Senator. It's been nice to talk to you. That's the whole thing. But he did shake his head no, so there was at least some reaction to the question being asked. Look, I'm not a conspiracy theorist in the world of, like, thinking that McConnell's dead already, and he's, you know, just hiding that fact from us. But I don't think he's likely to be someone who would be good at being a senator again. I think that his health is probably deteriorated enough now, regardless of the amount of recovery that does occur, if it does and when, that he'd be better suited just not doing this anymore, just caring for himself and, you know, living whatever life is left in a much more enjoyable way than as a politician. I can't imagine, no matter how much access you have to unfair advantages and, you know, taxpayer money and all the stealing and cheating that goes on in the world of that, that it's still more valuable to have up until the last couple of days of your life than just a little bit of freedom. I know that that sounds naive to say, but I feel like there's no amount of money on earth that would make me feel as though I'd want to die in an office and not, say, with my family or enjoy any amount of my life at the end of my life, which is what several politicians get the option to do, and multiple politicians choose the wrong path there. Dianne Feinstein is another one who seemed to stay in an office far beyond when many, many people would want to stay at any job. It's just, it's surreal to me to see it again and again. And I ask the dumb question that I often ask to people, why do you think politicians do this? And it's power. Of course it is. Or even proximity to power, because someone else might be wielding that power for them and wielding that power for themselves in some capacity. But it's just the kind of thing that demonstrates how important term limits are, because without term limits, we're going to see more of this. And it should show us how corrupt a government, in fact, is, because people want to hang on to this kind of power this long. If it were a serving of the public sort of job, people would probably more willingly retire from it and not try to die at their desks. But anyway, for whatever it's worth, in the world of McConnell, I am not actually a conspiracy theorist, even if it kind of sounds like I am one. And I just kind of wish, even though I don't think he's a great senator right now for a lot of the things I want to see happen, I kind of wish these people would just respect themselves enough and their life enough to go away before, you know, God forces them to. All right, another story out there. I find this pretty interesting. Brandon Gill, yet again, tearing someone apart. I feel like I could find audio of this every few days because of how good he seems to be at it. This is the American Bar Association, their leader, their president, being grilled by Brandon. And I just love the approach at this point because it seems well-refined. He's done it enough times that he kind of knows the game. I'm going to ask you a yes or no question. You're going to refuse my yes or no question. I'm going to keep pointing out that you're refusing to answer it, and it's going to make you look like a moron.
2: BA's website, quote, all of us have implicit biases. Would you agree with that statement?
3: The ABA believes that diversity, equity, and inclusion improves the
2: practice. Would you agree with the statement that, quote, all of us have implicit biases from the ABA's website?
0: Just looking
3: the
0: for that.
3: ABA believes that diversity in all of
2: is
3: its
2: that a yes?
3: Is
2: can
3: important.
2: I take that? It's a yes or no question. Do you believe that all of us have implicit biases, as your
0: yes
2: website
0: no.
2: says?
3: The ABA looks to remove barriers, and we examine.
2: That's not my question, yeah. ma'am. Do you believe that
0: we
2: all of us have implicit
0: that.
2: Biases?
3: I've expressed.
2: You do.
3: I've expressed what the ABA
2: do.
3: Is doing.
2: That is the ABA's position, as expressed by their website. Against which groups do you have implicit biases?
3: The ABA believes that it's important to always.
2: Are you going to filibuster? Because it doesn't make you sound very good.
0: It doesn't make
2: I'm
0: you sound very
2: you
0: good.
2: Again.

0: Which against which groups do you have implicit biases?
1: It's important to always examine everyone's point of view and where they may.
2: Yeah, but what about yours? What about you? Here's what's so funny about this. This is what I love about this line of questioning, this topic so much, is that you can talk to anybody about how terrible other people are. You can come up with any reason for it, too. Like, I'm not talking about racial or reasons like that. Like, anything. You can be like, yeah, people today, they're idiots or they're morons or they act horribly or they treat each other like crap. Like, anything you want. And you could be talking to a friend of yours and they'll probably agree with you. By and large, and you can be more specific about the group if you want, but you can do that until you turn that conversation on the person you're talking to. Because the funniest part of those grandiose statements is they're true for everybody if you think they're true for anybody. So when the American Bar Association is saying on their website that everyone is biased, everybody has some sort of unfair reason to dislike someone else, the most appropriate question you can possibly ask the president of said association is, who do you hate? Who do you not like? And you watch somebody squirm because most people do in fact believe that they're the exception to every rule out there in society, even the rules they themselves try to make. So it's kind of amazing because I would go the road of, I think that several of us don't have biases. I think that several of us don't implicitly hate other people or, you know, believe ourselves to be superior to other people based on a myriad of dumb reasons. I think some of us, a lot of us, in fact, probably judge each individual by their character, by their behavior, and doesn't matter what they look like. Like, and that is the definition of why people do DEI. They claim that it's impossible for me to judge a person who doesn't look like me, whether it's sex, race, what have you, and think that they could be equal to me. And how arrogant of a behavior is that to actually say out loud for the people that do it? So if she's in charge of the American Bar Association, and if the organization she's in charge of, which she is saying the thing that they're saying, then she has to be part of the problem. It's so well done. It's such a intelligent way to go about exposing the stupidity of so many arguments. I love it. Brandon Gill has been crushing it lately, doing this again and again and again. All right. I have a couple pieces of leaked audio that I want to play. Totally different things. One is leaked audio of John Thune being very upset with Caroline Leavitt and President Trump and how much people are blaming him for not even calling the SAVE Act to a vote. I understand how the filibuster works. I understand that the SAVE Act cannot be passed without 60 votes because of the filibuster. I would like it to go away. President Trump would like it to go away. I've heard the arguments as to why people don't want it to go away, that the Democrats are just going to wield that power anyway. And I've made the argument on this show earlier this week that the Democrats are going to make the filibuster go away the minute they can. They want to be the ones to do it first and have the most time with that power. We should get any power like that for any amount of time first before they wield it themselves. But darn it, that's not the only part of the discussion. At least calling it for a vote would force some people on the record to say no. And we've gotten a version of that already. We have had senators vote against ways in which to try to incorporate the Save America Act and say other spending bills and whatnot. So we know the names of the players, but let's do it one more time for the cheap seats in the back and actually get everybody to acknowledge how they stand and why. And of course, it's not happening and it's all Thune's fault and people are mad at him and he's mad that people are upset.
3: Maybe she or somebody else ought to get on the phone and get the votes. Right? It's 50 around here. So instead of, you know, pointing the finger at Republicans, they might think about going after the people who are stopping it on the floor, which is the Democrats. And if there are Republicans that they think are gettable, get on the phone.
2: Yeah, get on the phone with you. I think they're treating you like you're gettable, and they want you to go get the other Republicans to at least make sure that all the Republicans are on the same page. Does that mean that the Save America Act gets passed? No. But it does mean that we get closer to getting some things on the record that we want, and then actually, what we actually want is the filibuster to go away to make this more simplistic. But if you need the names, people do know them, and this is mostly because they fought to block the SAVE Act from being added to a different bill, Safeguard American Vote Eligibility Act, and how they were trying to, you know, tie it to some spending measures that would have essentially got a majority of we need everybody to have an ID to vote passed. That's Susan Collins, Mitch McConnell, Tom Tillis, Lisa Murkowski. These are the names we know. We know who the people are. We call them the rhinos on that side of the aisle for refusing to do stuff like this. So get it done. John Thune and others, get this done. There is no reason not to do it, or at least attempt to do it, because at least it shows the American people how many Democrats don't give a crap about them, because it's overwhelmingly supported by the American people. That's the real challenge. When I hear people say that the problem with stuff like this is the frustration and having all of the power on a certain side and not being able to get work done, the reality is that regardless of if it's Democrats or Republicans in power, so many politicians will never give a crap about the stuff you want or the stuff that you think they should do. And they've showed you time and again, this is the latest version of it. Most people support voter ID. They can't get it done for some reason. Actually, this is pretty great. This is The View, having no idea how many states already have voter ID. This made them all look pretty freaking dumb.
4: I will tell you, like most Americans, I am in favor of requiring some sort of government-issued ID. Maybe it's because I live in Florida, where it is a requirement, and for me, it's such a non-issue.
5: There are about five states where it's required, right?
4: No.
5: It's like about 36 states.
4: 36? Okay, so, yeah, most states.
2: Okay, most states. Oh, it's a lot more than I thought. I think it's actually like 26, but it doesn't matter. It is a majority of states that do, in fact, require voter ID. The fact that Hostin thought it was five is hilarious to me. But yeah, it's not a controversial issue, except in the world of politics, they want to pretend it's controversial. One other piece of leaked audio. I do like this a lot. I know we got to take a break, so I'll do this pretty quick. This is in California. This is two Democrats in Sacramento talking about how they should figure out a way to ban people from talking at city council meetings. Like, just for an example, think about the types of people that show up at the city council meeting that pay attention and care, and they want to get a few minutes to speak. You want to shut some of them up in that moment. It's not like you're even going to listen to them, but you don't even want to hear them talk. And the funniest part of this audio, and you might not be able to make it out, I should probably turn it up as much as I can so you can hear it a little better. But essentially, it's one of the two people saying, yeah, but you know, the city attorney already told us we can't do that. It's illegal to just kick people out. And still, the first person saying this stuff, the vice mayor of Sacramento, is just barreling toward, yeah, but we should do it anyway.
6: We should go over this disruption thing, because if we want to ban somebody in the future, I think we take them out. We have to point out specifically so you can ban them.
2: Can't do that is what he's saying. And she's whispering, we did it last time. We've done it before to people where we don't let them talk at all because we don't want to listen to them because they're the unwashed and the unholy and we want them out of here. And how dare anybody think they can tell us what to do? That's essentially the position of the political people in Sacramento. And it is hilarious to hear them say it and unapologetically be like, yeah, but even the you know, lawyers have told us we're not allowed to do that. Yeah, but we can figure it out. All right, we'll take a break. A lot coming up. Craig Collins filling in on The Dana Show.
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1: And now, all of the news you would probably miss. 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
2: That's right. It's time for Quick Five on the Dana Show. 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And then at Radio Craig C, if you want to see what it's like to not have a fancy producer Steven to help you do stuff. Stephen A. Smith, different Steven, is talking about LeBron James going back to the, or not going back, actually going to the 76ers and not going back to the Cleveland Cavaliers, which is pretty surprising to a lot of people, including him, in saying that if he was going to go anywhere in the East, you kind of thought you knew where it was, and it wasn't Philadelphia.
3: Today, your initial reaction to LeBron joining forces with Jaylen Brown and company in Philly?
4: Shock, because I thought that if he was going back East, he would go home. That he wouldn't dangle his availability in the face of the Cleveland Cavaliers and then go somewhere else. For him to choose the Philadelphia 76ers, this is a shock among shockers. And yes. I think that this speaks to Bob Myers, the architect, the former four-time champion executive for the Golden State Warriors, being in Philly now and having him there.
2: It is interesting that one of the people that is responsible for the great teams of the Golden State Warriors is now probably the guy that just lured LeBron James to Philadelphia. Do the 76ers become an obvious choice, maybe with the Knicks, as far as teams most likely to come out of the East now? I think the answer is easily yes to that. Are the 76ers a good enough basketball team now to take on the world of the, you know, San Antonio Spurs and whatnot in the West, the OKC, teams that are probably still better than them? I don't know. We'll see. But LeBron did say in his announcement that he wants to compete and he wants to win. And so his decision, to him, was the best place, the most likely place to win a championship. And it is interesting to pair him with another young star, although I'll be honest, I'm not sure he's option 1A. On that team. He wasn't option 1A in LA anymore. And so there are people, some of them, I know not 76ers fans who will be saying this right now, who think that he's harming his legacy by joining teams where he's obviously not the primary or even the secondary option. And the further and further he falls down that list, the worse it looks. But will he be beneficial to the Sixers? Of course he will. Will he be a player that's still incredibly productive as he was last year? I imagine the answer is yes. But will he win another championship? I think that's really the only question left for LeBron James. And my answer right now would still be no, that I think the best teams are still in the West, and there's a couple of them that are likely to beat anybody but maybe the Knicks if the Knicks go on another historic run. Because I'll say one last thing, and I'm a Knicks fan. They were not the best team in the playoffs. They just played the best out of all the teams in the playoffs. I think if other teams that were better had played up to their capability, sadly, the Knicks wouldn't have been champions, but that's a whole big part of it. You got to play as good as you are. Quick break, a lot more. I know it's not a sports show. Craig Collins filling in on The Dana Show.
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3: Oh no, what happened?
4: Well, he had been short of breath and was really tired a lot of the time. He just thought he was getting old and was out of shape, but it turns out it was heart valve disease.
3: How did you figure it out?
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1: That's right. This is the Dana Show. My name is Craig Collins, filling in. I'm broadcasting from a Dana affiliate, KSEV Radio in Houston, Texas, where myself, Russell, Jack, a bunch of us are giant Dana fans. So thrilled to be on the show, filling in for her, and lots of stuff to talk about. Let's do this. Let's play some audio of President Trump talking about AI and how big of a challenge it's going to be to make sure that we are the dominant country in the world when it comes to artificial intelligence technology. We have to stay ahead of China. We cannot let them get way in front of us. That is absolutely important. Probably one of the biggest reasons that the data centers are such a must. Even as we discuss them, even as people say what bad could be done in certain parts of the country if they get built in your backyard, and President Trump had a lot of different leaders of states sign a document, a lot of governors, that said that if a data center is built somewhere, they would figure out how to supply it with energy, and they wouldn't make you and I pay higher energy costs to get it done. In Texas, Governor Abbott has done even more to say, you got to really figure out that energy thing on your own, maybe even pump some back into our system. I'd love to see more of that. But here's Trump saying that, you know, this fight, pretty important.
2: As president, I've always said that America's goal must be to dominate the future. And that includes being the number one superpower in artificial intelligence, so important. And this is, I think, bigger than the, frankly, I think it's bigger than the internet. It's bigger than anything anyone's seen thus far. Maybe someday there'll be something bigger than this, probably will. But I think up until this point, AI is probably the biggest thing anybody's ever seen.
1: Yeah, the uses of AI are also significant, especially the uses from a military standpoint of AI. The capturing of Maduro happened because of planning that was done with AI. So I think that the obvious need for us to stay at the forefront of this technology, capability, all of it is beyond anything else probably anyone's thinking about right now or focused on. I agree. I'm not agreeing with Trump because I'm politically aligned with him. I'm agreeing with him because it's just obviously true. And even as young people are starting to say they hate AI, they want less AI, everybody and your mom is using AI a whole bunch, more and more and more. And more importantly, governments and military are using it. All right, other things out there that I think are interesting. There was a piece of audio of Elon Musk that went very viral, including some of the reactions he had to the random person in media, I think from The Economist who was interviewing him. And Elon was talking about media as a whole. The woman that was interviewing him, I think, took some of it personal. But she was literally looking him in the face and saying that people hate you. And then he looked her in the face and said, people hate you too. It was like a playground, a childhood fight in a playground. But actually, a lot of it was true in what Elon was saying, which was pretty interesting to watch him say to somebody that believes themselves to be an important member of the press. But here we go.
3: Politics. What? You don't even live there.
4: I think of it as the sort of the West collectively.
3: But do you see why this makes people think that this man who has all this power, he's the world's richest man, he thinks he has a right to influence our politics. It makes people, it's why, you know, we started this conversation saying superlatives. It's why people loathe you. I mean, some people do loathe you.
4: Yes, some people do.
3: Sure. Do you understand why?
1: I don't care.
3: Do you think what you're doing is helpful for Western democracy?
4: Maybe some people do loathe me. And that's probably true. I don't care. but the fact that, as you pointed out, 250 million people follow me is that I think a lot more people actually like me than don't. And I think a lot more people hate you and the media more than you realize.
1: Yeah, or that you want to admit, because I think some of most of media has at least heard a little bit of the belief that, you know, they really are failing the American people, or just people in general in our society, because they're infusing so very often their own beliefs in pretty much everything that we talk about. So it would be great if that stopped, and if that didn't go, if these interviews didn't go this way, because this person in media, who isn't a name I know and isn't a name you know, wants a few minutes of viral attention because she was the one who put the screws to Elon Musk and told him that everybody thinks he's a load of poop, even if it's not true, even if everybody doesn't think that, that was her intention. And she wanted to be the media member who did it for everybody else in media, and he attacked the idea. So I thought that was pretty good. I also did like this. New Jersey's Democratic representatives

0: are now claiming all kinds of stuff as far as excuses for the 6,600 non-citizens who were registered to vote there. One of those Democratic representatives just called the whole thing a big old glitch. It was a whoops-a-daisy.
1: Right now, our current governor is focused on one thing, getting to the bottom of it and addressing it. I'd say the big story to me that's not really gotten attention here is the glitch that happened, because it was a technology glitch.
0: That's all it was.
1: By a company called Vimeo, which is a French company, who, by the way, has massive contracts on the with the federal government.
0: They did it on purpose. That's basically what he's trying to get to, is that somebody, some way, created this glitch to then complain about this glitch, and it's all just a big misunderstanding. I love when you can tell that they're nervous when they're trying to push the goalposts, because they're kind of curious if this is actually going to trick a lot of people. They're like, yeah, I'm just going to say this thing, and I'm not sure if it's going to work, because it sounds pretty dumb to me as I'm saying it, but maybe some dummies out there will believe it. That's what they think about the Democrats and the Democratic supporters that vote for them, is that everybody's a moron and that you'll listen to whatever they say, however they say it, and be convinced that what they said is true, even if it sounds insane. Actually, case in point might be this piece of audio, too. Jasmine Crockett just calling President Trump a little Hitler, which is weird, or a little wannabe Hitler. These are the kinds of rhetoric moments that they claim only happen on the right, that happen all the time on the left. And if you're wondering why someone might try to hurt somebody, it seems like rhetoric like this is the reason why.
2: And what is there to protect our democracy, to make sure that it sustains through the next wannabe king, or next wannabe little Hitler, or whatever? Like, so, you know, to me, the number one thing should actually be fortifying democracy.
0: Yeah, it should be. And the people that I most hear that sound most like Hitler and the things that he believed are the Democratic Socialists of America, who more and more want to usher in communism and a bunch of other terrible things. Those, to me, sound

0: for the way that Caitlin Clark is treated in the WNBA, uniquely ridiculous position in the first place. But I do think it's interesting that some are simply reacting to the fact that she's already come out and apologized for something she just recently wrote.
1: That took a shocking turn, invoking the lynching of Emmett Till. Nancy Armour writing, it shouldn't need reminding this country has an awful history of black people being harmed, even killed, in the name of defending white women. The irony of the WNBA's All-Star Game is that it's happening this weekend in Chicago, the hometown of Emmett Till. Arguing Clark's on-court behavior has become dangerous. Now she's apologizing after the backlash, saying, quote, in my recent column I made an artful comparison with the murder of Emmett Till. I obviously did not provide enough context for that. However, this point stands. There is a history in this country of perceived threats to white women being weaponized against African Americans and the danger that poses to black players in the league.
0: All right, so if you don't understand what she's saying, because it's insane, she's saying that black players who get nasty messages on social media, who are being blamed for treating Caitlin Clark like crap, because a whole lot of players in the league are treating Caitlin Clark like crap. They're not just the black ones. A lot of the players in the league are treating her like they hate her. They ranked her the 11th best guard in the league just before the All-Star game, which seems ridiculous. It does seem to be more based on jealousy than race. I think that some of it, I'm going to go ahead and say this because there are other young athletes in the WNBA who are getting a lot of like positive feedback. One of them is a younger woman who I think is in her second season, Paige Buckers or something. I don't even actually know her last name. I'm going to flub it right now. But Paige is a lesbian. And a lot of the WNBA, this is not controversial, this is simply a studied fact, you can look it up yourself, are in fact gay. And so I wonder if some aspect of it too is that Caitlin's straight. I don't know if that's true, but I'm curious about it. It could be race. It could be orientation. It could be all kinds of stuff that are problems that for some reason people are just simply attention that so many in the WNBA seem to absolutely hate Caitlin Clark. But now some authors are saying that it's Caitlin's fault for not protecting the people treating her like crap more. And that's also nuts because the last person that needs to be doing anything in this whole situation is Caitlin Clark. She is doing the thing that I think I would do in her situation, which is just put your head down and play basketball. Sure, she's competitive. She yells in the court and she gets technicals. I don't think that's the behavior people are talking about. But she's not going to come out of her way to try to defend people who are treating her like crap. And she shouldn't. The WNBA should be much more involved in handling all of this. And if you're someone like one of those players who put a fist to Caitlin Clark's neck, and you know that she's got a whole lot of fans around the country, I think you are sort of accepting the idea that some people are going to be mad at you and hate you. And I'll say this one last thing, and I've said it before, and it's kind of crazy. As far as death threats go, because a lot of us all in all kinds of media say, like, death threats are a thing that happen, because they are. I've gotten messages in my social media, and I barely, rise to the level where most people would even know who I am. But people have looked me up and found me and made threatening messages to me. There is a tremendous difference between the people who are cowards and pieces of crap that do this sort of thing on the internet with no intention of ever trying to actually make it a reality and credible threats. And a lot of times people assess the likelihood of a threat being credible. And so one thing that I think is overly used in our society, and I think that from the vantage point of someone who's received some of this myself, is when you say that someone is threatening you violently on the internet, because there's a lot of people who will never do anything other than threaten you, and it's because they're giant cowards. So I don't know. I'm not saying that threats aren't something we need to take seriously, because occasionally they're very real, but there's a lot of people that don't understand how commonplace they are as well. All right, we got to take a break. A little bit more coming up after this. Craig Collins filling in on The Dana Show.
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18: This is the Dana Show. My name is Craig Collins, filling in. Thrilled to be with you on a Friday, just before the weekend. And I found a story about farting, and I can't help it. I'm a child of a man, as often many of us are, I think, in the world of farts being funny. I find them funny. A research was done in Australia on how often men and women fart. And my favorite part of the story is that they created a unique product, a small device that they called Smart Fart Underwear, that would be able to detect the amount of farts you have per day. I didn't detect how horrible the farts were. And then it charted your fart. I'm so amused and such a child. Anyway, it found the thing that all of us knew. So all of the science was basically wasted. Men do fart more than women, about one or two times more per day. And some people fart a ridiculous amount of times. I love that part of it, like the range. There were people that fart one, two, three times a day on the low end, and then some 59 times per day that probably need some sort of medical assistance. They probably need to check on something to make sure they're fine. But the study goes into even more detail as far as diet choices that we make, which ones are more or less likely. And you know all this to cause you to fart more. But it's now definitively been proven by science that men, in fact, fart more than women. And I was going to say, if this was one of those studies where you had to self-report how often you did that, that definitely people were lying. But I can't say that because they created the smart underwear. It has the little device in it. The other thing I keep thinking about, though, the reason I'm talking about this at all in this show, is somebody has to pitch that to somebody that pays money to fund it. Like, the funniest thing to me about a vast majority of the scientific studies that wind up being talked about on radio shows like this one is at some point it wasn't a study. It was somebody's idea. And someone went to some university, and then that university went to one of its donors and was like, you know what we really need to study? Do men fart more than women? We need to know. And so either one scientist had an argument that he wanted to win via doing the actual work, or it's just a ridiculous waste of money again and again and again, which it feels like it must be. But I would love to be in those rooms with the people that are pitching these studies and the people that are saying, all right, we're going to greenlight that one. Because, you know, there's stuff they've rejected. The people who greenlit the fart study, I want to know what they said no to. That's my biggest question. All right, other things out there. An anxious worker won a lawsuit. I think this was in the UK for not wanting to be on a camera during a Zoom call for a work meeting while she was working remotely. This woman seemed to think that it was totally fine to leave her camera off. When the camera wasn't turned off, the person seemed to say that, hey, how dare you, you terrible person, you awful person. You know, something, some sort of fight occurred. And then inevitably, the woman did win a lawsuit. Again, I doubt that would actually happen here in the United States. It feels like the thing that would happen more in the UK or anywhere else. But I doubt this woman's all that upset about it. She seemed to say that it caused her a bunch of emotional distress, that she had to be on a video camera for a work meeting, and that she even, this is her claim, in a courtroom, contemplated suicide. And I don't know why you would do that, to be on a video camera.

0: for a few minutes, but she won. Annie Selman, who's 28 years old, a Columbia graduate working in the United Kingdom, now has more money and, well, not a job. And she's certainly famous for a thing that's odd. One last story before we get out of here on the Dana Show. An Instagram pickup artist was banned from social media. He wears those Meta glasses that have the recording device that you can't really see in them, which is kind of odd. And so, for some reason, he and a lot of other people have been using these devices to record people without their knowledge and then put it all up on social media. And so Meta is now cracking down on what they quote, stranger harassers, which I think is a crap ton of people who do a crap ton of stuff on the internet anyway. I see a lot of like young, dumb people do things where they seem to want to prank or make someone mad. That's definitely not the right generation to piss off. And when you do that, you get in a lot of trouble. These glasses do create that sort of funny dynamic of proving out the thought that, hey, maybe I shouldn't walk up to the stranger and make them mad for no reason. And it's also creepy, it is, that you can record people without their knowledge. The glasses themselves are supposed to have a little light that pops on when the camera is turned on so that you can see that someone is recording you. The unfortunate thing is that people are now selling online little stickers that cover that light up so that you can turn the camera on your glasses without having anybody actually witness it. All right. That's it. That's the whole show. Thrilled to be with you, as always, on The Dana Show, here on all of the different affiliate stations that she's on, but specifically KSEV Radio in Houston, where I'm actually currently broadcasting the show. Talk to you guys later. See you next time. 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
9: Correspondence Dinner Part 2. I'm Chris DeMeo, Fox News. The White House Correspondence Dinner back on again Friday night after the attempted shooting halted the event back in April. President Trump says the plan was to get the dinner back up and running.
10: So in this country, we believe in freedom of speech. We settle our differences not with bullets, but with open and vigorous debate. And no deranged loser with a gun will ever change that. We can't let that ever happen. Tonight, we come back together to answer that heinous attack with unwavering resolve, and every one of us here this evening to show that in America, we do not yield to political violence. We can't do that.
9: A Friday night's dinner marked by a smaller guest list and tighter security. Meantime, the president threatening a much larger scale attack on Iran.
11: He says the military is locked and loaded. Even as talks continue, President Trump says Tehran remains far from a deal. The New York Times reporting U.S. intelligence believes Iran's new supreme leader may be more open to pursuing a nuclear weapon. As concerns grow inside the administration that China and Russia could be enabling Tehran, Trump says both leaders have assured him they are not arming Iran.
12: I don't think they'd want to have me disappointed.
11: Meantime, the standoff is spreading at sea. The U.S. military says it disabled a second commercial ship after it allegedly ignored four warnings and tried to breach Iran's blockade.
9: That's Fox's Chanley Painter. Mass evacuations taking place in Spain and France in the wake of raging wildfires. Some 200,000 people fleeing, some escaping by boat as flames got out of control. Firefighters in both countries caught off guard by the fires, which were fueled by high temperatures and long-term effects of climate change. France and Spain asking fellow European Union members for help. 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
9: Canada disinviting the United States from the inauguration of a new bridge between Detroit and Windsor, Ontario, after new U.S.-imposed tariffs. Fox Business's Edward Lawrence is in D.C. with the details.
15: The new Section 301 tariffs based on countries failing to end forced labor of workers or failing to stop imports of products made with forced labor. Across multiple administrations, the U.S. Trade Representative's Office kept records about forced labor

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1: Human rights can only be assured among a virtuous people. The general government can never be in danger of degenerating into a monarchy, an oligarchy, an aristocracy, or any despotic or oppressive form, so long as there is any virtue in the body of the people.
0: We're here to celebrate America's 25th birthday in 2026. 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
2: I'm Deborah Valentine. President Trump speaking at Friday night's White House Correspondents' Dinner in Washington, D.C. The president remarking on the rescheduled event, his second term, and...
3: But just like my presidency, the second time is always better. It's always better. And the third time will be better yet.
2: A third presidential term is not allowed under the 22nd Amendment to the U.S. Constitution. The dinner rescheduled after a gunman opened fire at the April event. Eight people, including six children, dead in a suspicious Michigan house fire.
4: Ottawa County Sheriff's Department says some of the victims were shot, so they suspect that this was a case of mass murder, suicide.
2: That's Fox's Gary Baumgarten reporting the incident remains under investigation. 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
2: Man can devise will never make a man a worthy citizen unless he has within himself the right stuff. 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

0: Missouri voters, you head to the polls August 4th, and there are major issues to decide. 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I'll explain why I'm a hard yes on Amendment 4 to protect Missouri's Constitution, and why you need to keep more of your paycheck by voting yes on Amendment 5, ending the Missouri income tax. 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
1: News. I'm Chris DeMayo. President Trump at the rescheduled White House Correspondents Association dinner 3 months after a man armed with a gun tried to storm the dinner.
2: The attempted mass murder at the Washington Hilton, that's what it could have been, was an assault on our democracy itself.
1: The president saying we will not be intimidated.
2: Tonight we come back together to answer that heinous attack with unwavering resolve. And every one of us here this evening to show that in America, we do not yield to political violence. We can't do that.
1: The dinner scaled back from the original one and moved to the Waldorf Astoria in Washington. LeBron James signs a 2-year contract with the Philadelphia 76ers, the deal worth $8 million. 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
1: Sitting in for George Norrie, Nick Lowe, Cruel to Be Kind. Nick originally wrote this song with Ian Gum years before it became a hit. And I like this acoustic version. Kind of strips away the pop production and lets you just hear what a beautifully crafted song it really is. A masterclass in songwriting. With Dr. Avi Loeb now leading the government's new Pursue initiative to search for evidence of non-human intelligence, I started wondering, maybe some of the best alien hunters aren't working for the government at all. Maybe they're listening tonight. 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Have you discovered a UFO hotspot or come up with your own way of avoiding an unwanted close encounter? And let's not stop at UFOs. If you've investigated a haunted house, tracked mysterious creatures through the woods, uncovered a local legend, or witnessed something that changed the way you see the world, I want to hear about it. One request, though. Leave politics at the door. There are plenty of places to debate Washington. Tonight, let's talk about the unexplained, the extraordinary, and the stories that keep us looking over our shoulders. And about the night sky. Open lines next on Coast to Coast AM.
2: 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So if your money is stolen due to identity theft, they've got

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1: Human rights can only be assured among a virtuous people. 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
2: Fox News, I'm Deborah Valentine. President Trump speaking during Friday's rescheduled White House Correspondents' Dinner at the Waldorf after a gunman interrupted the April event at the Hilton.
3: As I said 3 months ago, the show must go on. We were backstage, and we both wanted to just have it go on, whether it was 2 o'clock, 3 o'clock in the morning, it didn't matter.
2: The suspected gunman, Cole Allen, has pleaded not guilty to 2 charges of attempting to assassinate the president at the April dinner. Maine Democrats choose their nominee today to replace ousted candidate Graham Plantner. Fox's Alexis McAdams reports from Maine.
4: Some voters tell us the process reminds them of the Democrats' 2024 switch from President Biden to Kamala Harris, asking why the party, not the voters, make the decision.
2: Troy Jackson is backed by Senator Bernie Sanders. 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
5: Yeah, military life can have its challenges, but sometimes veteran life brings more. While serving in Iraq, an IED took both

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2: 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It's informative. It's going to have fun. I absolutely love being there. 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

0: investigation into the European Union's trade practices, a first step in imposing wide-ranging tariffs. In a social media post, the president criticized EU leaders for fining U.S. tech companies billions of dollars. This week, Google was hit with a $1 billion fine for violating European antitrust rules. President Trump says the EU will pay a price for its illegal and highly unethical conduct, adding the fines will be reversed and a substantial tariff will be placed on EU imports at the earliest possible moment. At the White House, Jared Halpern, Fox News.
1: Eight people are dead following a fire in Grand Haven, Michigan. Police say two adults and six children were killed. The Ottawa County Sheriff's Department says the fatalities are being investigated as a mass murder-suicide. Police say all of the victims were related. I'm Deborah Valentine. This is Fox News.
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8: Standing at the water, casting your bread, while the eyes of the idol with the iron head are glowing. Distant ships sailing into the mist. You were born with a snake in both of your fists while a hurricane was blowing. With freedom just around the corner from you, but with truth so far off, what good will it do?

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1: Human rights can only be assured among a virtuous people. 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
0: We're here to celebrate America's 25th birthday in 2026. 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
2: News. And I'm Chris DeMeo. President Trump at the rescheduled White House Correspondents' Dinner 3 months after a man armed with a gun attempted to storm the dinner.
3: The attempted mass murder at the Washington Hilton, that's what it could have been, was an assault on our democracy itself.
2: The president saying we won't be intimidated.
3: Tonight we come back together to answer that heinous attack with unwavering resolve. And every one of us here this evening to show that in America, we do not yield to political violence. We can't do that.
2: Yeah, the dinner scaled back from the original dinner and moved to the Waldorf Astoria in Washington. LeBron James signs a 2-year contract with the Philadelphia 76ers. The deal is worth a reported $8 million. 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
1: News. I'm Deborah Valentine. The president says Iran is talking with the U.S. about brokering a new peace deal, but he does not think a deal will be reached soon as the U.S. Friday continued renewed attacks on Tehran after their ceasefire collapsed.
2: And by the way, they are talking to us right now. They'd love to make a deal. I don't think they're ready to. I don't think it's time yet, but I'm willing to listen. But they cannot have a nuclear weapon.
1: President Trump made the comment at Friday night's rescheduled White House Correspondents' Dinner. Maine Democrats meet today to handpick their U.S. Senate nominee after Graham Plantner dropped out following sexual assault allegations. Fox's Eben Brown reports.
3: 601 delegates will be voting for either Troy Jackson, a former state Senate president, or health care advocate Sandra Pelletier.
1: The nominee will face Maine incumbent Republican Susan Collins this fall. 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
4: Marie, is that you?
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1: Sitting in for George Norrie, here's a standout from the Rolling Stones' brand new album, Foreign Tongues. Ringing Hollow showcases the remarkable chemistry between Mick Jagger and Keith Richards, a partnership that's now stretched across more than six decades. Few bands are still making vital new music at this stage of their career. So the Stones just keep, well, rolling. A giant asteroid, once feared as a potential planet killer, is about to make one of the closest flybys in recorded history. Apophis, a 340-meter asteroid named after the Egyptian god of chaos, was discovered in 2004 and briefly carried the highest impact risk ever assigned to a known asteroid. Now, scientists say it will miss

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3: 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I absolutely love being there. 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
4: If you suffer from burning, tingling, or numb feet, pay special attention as we discuss neuropathy with Dr. Patton, D.C. 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

0: President Trump at the White House Correspondents Association dinner last night, recounting the attempted shooting at the event back in April, where alleged gunman Cole Allen charged a security checkpoint, forcing the dinner to eventually be rescheduled. The president condemning the violence, saying it's not how we do things in the U.S.
1: So in this country, we believe in freedom of speech. We settle our differences not with bullets, but with open and vigorous debate, and no deranged loser with a gun will ever change that. We can't let that ever happen.
0: Cole Allen now in federal custody pending a trial, pleading not guilty to all the charges filed against him. Following 13 straight days of the U.S. military hitting targets in Iran, the president hinting he might launch a major strike.
2: He says the military is locked and loaded. Even as talks continue, President Trump says Tehran remains far from a deal. The New York Times reporting U.S. intelligence believes Iran's new Supreme Leader may be more open to pursuing a nuclear weapon, as concerns grow inside the administration that China and Russia could be enabling Tehran. Trump says both leaders have assured him they are not arming Iran.
3: I don't think they'd want to have me disappointed.
2: Meantime, the standoff is spreading at sea. The U.S. military says it disabled a second commercial ship after it allegedly ignored four warnings and tried to breach Iran's blockade.
0: And that is Fox's Chan Lee Painter. The president recently warning that Iranian civilian infrastructure, including power plants and bridges, could all be targeted if attacks on commercial shipping continue in the Strait of Hormuz. Between Russia and Ukraine, the war rages on. A Russian drone strike killing three people in Ukraine's northeastern Sumy region, while Romania says it shot down a drone over its airspace for the second time in 2 days. 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
5: The last weekend of July is here. Any shower activity, and they've been really light and spotty, getting out of here fairly quickly. Most of the day, partly sunny, especially during the afternoon. Humidity coming up, temperatures coming up. 89 for the high. Tonight, partly cloudy, 73, definitely humid. Sunday, sunny, hot, and humid. 96 degrees, full moon coming up next week. It is Wednesday. 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Chief Meteorologist, Dave Murray.
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6: 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All right, folks, so according to my next guest, if you think that cold and flu season is behind us, you better think again. The truth is that viruses, colds, and the flu can strike almost any time of the year, which is exactly why you should be doing everything you can to protect yourself no matter what time of year it is. So what's the best way to protect yourself from these nasty viruses, the colds, and the flu? Well, here today to share his health secret for shielding against viruses, colds, and the flu is Dr. Michael Pincus. Dr. Pincus, it's great to see you again.
7: Chris, it's great to be here.
6: You know, most of you probably know that Dr. Pincus is a nationally recognized authority on both natural and alternative health. He's also a very successful chiropractor. He's been sought out by top Hollywood celebrities, professional athletes, Olympic athletes, and he continues to be very involved in some of this nation's top health concerns. So, Dr. Pincus, what is this health secret that you've been talking about?
7: Well, what the secret is actually getting the right amount and the right form of vitamin C.
6: Vitamin C. All right. Well, vitamin C is not really new, though.
7: No, vitamin C is not new, but it's still a very vital and essential nutrient for optimal health. And unfortunately, Chris, vitamin C has taken a back seat to other nutritional trends. The bottom line is, without enough vitamin C and the right type of vitamin C, you have low energy, pain, your immune system's compromised, you're more prone to cancer, heart attacks, cataracts, allergies, diabetes, the list goes on and on. And according to several studies, your life could be shortened by 6 years.
6: But don't most of us get enough vitamin C? I mean, I drink a glass of orange juice every morning. Isn't that enough?
7: No, it's not enough. A typical glass of orange juice contains about 65 milligrams of vitamin C.
8: Okay.
7: And you're not even in the ballpark with vitamin C unless you're getting around 3,000 to 4,000 milligrams a day.
8: Wow, 3,000 to 4,000?
7: Yeah, and that would be...

0: be like drinking 50 glasses of orange juice. So because of a lack of vitamin C, we're getting enough of it just to keep you a little bit sick.
1: A little bit sick. Well, what do you mean by that?
0: Well, the number one complaint of anyone going to a doctor's office is, doctor, you know, I just don't have any energy. I don't feel like myself. I'm hurting.
1: Yeah.
0: And then the doctors get the wheels spinning in their head and they go, oh, we got to do these tests, send you through the scanner. And the problem is they don't find anything.
1: Mm-hmm.
0: You see, most doctors don't look at nutrient levels, and vitamin C is critical for life. And what's interesting, the human body is one of only a few mammals who do not make our own vitamin C.
1: All right.
0: The other ones are guinea pigs, primates, and the fruit bat. When you look at the rest of the animals out there, you don't see cats and dogs and elephants and giraffes with high blood pressure. You don't see the cancers, the arthritis, the tiredness all the time.
1: Right.
0: All those animals make their own vitamin C.
1: Huh.
0: And they'll make up to 5,000 milligrams of vitamin C per day. Some animals, like a goat,
1: yeah,
0: they'll produce upwards of 100,000 milligrams of vitamin C a day.
1: Wow.
0: Yeah, so it's like a double whammy. First of all, we're not getting enough vitamin C in our diets,
1: mm-hmm.
0: and we don't make our own. And because of the two, people are walking around sick and tired, sicker. Can't quite put my finger on it.
1: Yeah, right. But, you know, I think most people, and myself included, think of vitamin C in terms of cold and flu. So we're talking about this connection then between vitamin C and the maladies that we're suffering from? Is that what it is?
0: It's actually the common denominator, the lack of vitamin C and the right amounts and the right kind. And that's why I created my Super C 22 formula. And it's a powder, Chris, and you mix it into water. You drink it down. If you have at least 1 to 2 servings per day, you're going to get the right amounts of vitamin C and the right forms of it. And I'll tell you what, it has 22 of the most powerful forms of vitamin C on the planet.
1: Now, I didn't realize there were different forms of vitamin C.
0: Well, that's right. Nutrition comes from many different sources. What I've done is I've taken the most powerful forms of vitamin C,
1: mm-hmm.
0: because your body needs different forms of it, and I've put it all into one vitamin formula.
1: Now, and you said there was how much vitamin C in your Super C 22 formula?
0: There's 1,500 milligrams per serving.
1: So by taking Super C 22 then, what are some of the things that you'll experience?
0: Well, the first thing you're going to experience is energy. Vitamin C produces energy in the body. There are studies showing that vitamin C helps a person in pain, cardiovascular issues, allergies, unexplained weight gain, diabetics need vitamin C. The list goes on and on. I have a number of patients and clients that are using it, and I brought some emails. Is it okay if I read an email to you?
1: Sure.
0: All right.
1: Sure.
0: This is one of my clients from Tallahassee. His name's Ron.
1: Okay.
0: Now listen to this. After 3 days of being on Super C, his blood pressure dropped. He said the top number dropped 8 points and the bottom number dropped 7 points, and that's after 3 days. He said, now another thing that happened is I became more alert and I now have a clear head.
1: All from vitamin C.
0: Yes. One study in particular showed that if you get on a good supplement like my Super C and you stay on it, the average life expectancy went up 6 years.
1: Wow, that's really amazing. 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This goes way, way beyond just the cold and the flu. You're going to learn how vitamin C shields against high blood pressure, heart disease, and stroke. Chapter 6 covers vitamin C and cancer. You're going to learn how to slow down the aging process and have better skin, joints, and vision. It's all in this very informative book.
0: Hey, Chris, can I interrupt for a second?
1: Sure.
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1: 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I'll give it to you again. It's 1-800-208-3046. All right, if you just tuned in, we have Dr. Michael Pincus back in the studio with us today. He's a leading authority on both natural and alternative health. We've been talking about how critical vitamin C is in terms of overall health. You know, Dr. Pincus, I got to ask the question. I mean, you know, you've kind of talked a little bit about some of the things that we can be experiencing without having enough vitamin C. But, you know, the reality is that I'm sure I'm not getting enough vitamin C based on what you've said. I'm not arguing that point. But the reality is I'm still standing. I still wake up every morning. What's the big deal here? I mean, hasn't the government figured out that there is some level of vitamin C that you need to have in order to be healthy?
0: When you talk about the government and nutrition and health recommendations, boy, they get like a D minus because their RDA for vitamin C is 60 milligrams.
1: 60 milligrams 60. A day.
0: It's entirely inadequate. The RDA for vitamin C was determined so you don't die from scurvy. But 60 milligrams of vitamin C is like partially water in your grass. So it's not quite brown. You see what I mean? And that's the problem with our bodies is that we're not getting the vitamin C we need. And you need vitamin C, the right amounts and the right form in order to get yourself into a high level health.
1: But why is that so critical though? Why is getting enough vitamin C so critical?
0: Well, I'll just recap. Number one, your body doesn't make it. Two is that if you're not getting the right amount of it, which is at least 3,000, 4,000, 5,000 milligrams per day of vitamin C, you're going to be someone who's on multiple medications, you're running to doctors, you've got blood pressure problems, you don't make the good cholesterol, your triglycerides are high, you might be diagnosed with diabetes, you have pain in your body, you're looking old and you're feeling old before you should be old.
1: All right, well, let's get into this a little bit then. I mean, can you talk about what's in your Super C22 formula?
0: Yeah, well, what I have is, first of all, it's a powder that you mix into cold water.
1: Okay.
0: And each serving is 1,500 milligrams of vitamin C.
1: Okay.
0: And it has 22 different sources of vitamin C, which is very, very important for your body.
1: What's the benefit of having those 22 different sources?
0: Well, the benefit is this, is that your body recognizes these from nature. And there's a number of different sources from nature. There's rose hips, broccoli, a certain type of cherry called an acerola cherry, lemons, limes, grapefruit. With the Super C22, I've tried to duplicate what's in nature, and I put it into one formula.
1: Oh, I see. Okay. Well, speaking of which, can we make some?
0: Yeah, I'd like to try it. Make it right here. Yes.
1: Okay. All right. Now, why a powder instead of, let's say, a pill or a capsule or something like that?
0: Well, vitamin C, it's necessary to get it in your system, not just in your blood, but down to the tissues. So when you put it in a powder and you put water in it, it activates it. It absorbs quickly. This is the best way to get in your body.
1: It's fizzing. Is it supposed to fizz?
0: Yeah. The fizzing is showing that it's activating. The minerals and all the vitamins, they're actually mixing in the water.
1: Okay. Just keep mixing
0: it
1: up.
0: Yeah, stir it up for a second.
1: All right. All right, let me try this. Ooh, that's really good.
0: It is good, isn't it?
1: Yeah. Yeah, it's like a citrusy, light citrusy taste.
0: It's actual extract of fruits that I put in there to flavor
1: That's really good. You did a good job, Dr. Pincus.
0: Well, thank you. Thank you. Yeah. People really enjoy the taste of it. What I recommend, Chris, is you can actually mix up a bunch of it. Put it in a thermos or a pitcher. You can keep it in the refrigerator. You can drink it throughout the day.
1: Now, I think most people, myself included, have always thought about vitamin C, with respect to cold and flu and building up your immunity. But, you know, you're talking about things that go way, way beyond that. So what about cardiovascular health? How does vitamin C help with that?
0: Well, vitamin C is

0: needed to keep the inside of the blood vessels strong. And if you look at most of the problems people are having, collapsed arteries, strokes, cholesterol plaques in their body, vitamin C makes what's called collagen tissue in the body. Without it, you don't make this repair tissue. So you get this deterioration occurring when you don't have enough.
1: Okay.
0: So it's very, very important for cardiovascular health.
1: Now, when you take your Super C22 formula, is it something you can feel working? I mean, what can it do?
0: Oh, yeah, you feel it working. The first sign of health is more energy, and you start feeling the energy.
1: Okay.
0: And along with that comes mental clarity.
1: Mm-hmm.
0: Another thing that happens, you'll have less pain. Your cholesterol is going to go down. The HDL cholesterol, the good one's going to go up. Blood pressure starts to go down. So the list goes on and on. And I have one client here. I just want to read this. She's a registered nurse. She says, "Dear Dr. Pincus," she said, "I started with your Super C. Now I do it every day." But this nurse, Diane, she said that her LDL cholesterol, she could never get it below 100. And after being on Super C, she dropped it to 94. And that's the only thing she did differently. The bad cholesterol went under 100.
1: I want to let you listeners know that if you want to get a free book about vitamin C and try Dr. Pincus's Super C22 formula absolutely risk-free, there's a special toll-free number to call. 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And Dr. Pincus, you said you were going to do a couple of extra things for the people that call today, right?
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1: 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Well, what do you think, folks? This is pretty interesting, isn't it? Dr. Pincus has been really talking to us about vitamin C, and like most of you, I was more under the impression that vitamin C was instrumental in helping to boost your immune system than all of these other things that we've been talking about, including being able to extend your life. But, you know, when you have the government saying, look, all you need is 60 milligrams of vitamin C, I mean, you can see where people are confused.
0: Well, Chris, I said in the beginning of the show here that there's two problems with the vitamin C that you can buy. One is getting enough of it.
1: Yeah.
0: And second, having the right form of vitamin C. Here's the thing. I did go to the supermarket before I got here.
1: Okay.
0: And I brought some vitamin C, and I went and bought these, and I'd like to just show you what's out there. So let's go through this. This particular vitamin C, it has 500 milligrams of vitamin C in it. So right off the bat, you'd have to take 3 tablets to get the same amount of vitamin C that's in my Super C22.
1: Okay. All right.
0: All right. But I want you to read some of the ingredients.
1: All right. So this one has vitamin C. Well, it's just one type, ascorbic acid.
0: Right. It's a single type of vitamin C.
1: Okay.
0: Right.
1: Then it has cellulose.
0: Now, cellulose is ground up newspaper.
1: All right. The next one is vegetable stearic acid.
0: Now, that's an oil, a lubricant, so the pills come out of the machine when they form them.
1: And the next one is silica.
0: Silica is sand.
1: Sand.
0: Like the beach? All right. Huh. So here's another.

0: other one. Try this one here.
1: Okay, so
0: this is a national brand here.
1: Right, right. So this is 500 milligrams. Okay, and this is a chewable.
0: Yes.
1: All right.
0: So take a look at the ingredients.
1: Okay. First ingredient is sucrose.
0: Sugar.
1: Okay. Sorbitol.
0: Sugar.
1: Sodium ascorbate.
0: That's a form of vitamin C that's attached to salt. So now you're getting sodium.
1: All right. Vegetable stearic acid.
0: That's that lubricant again.
1: And FD&C yellow number 6.
0: There you go, number 6. So now that's artificially colored vitamin C.
1: Now, what makes your formula, the Super C22 formula, different from these that we're talking about?
0: Well, what's different about it is I use 22 different forms of vitamin C, and it's all naturally flavored, natural colors. There's nothing artificial in it, Chris. So it's good for you. And it's the only one that has this unique delivery method of being able to drink it down. It's water soluble, goes right to work in your body, and it has the proper amounts of vitamin C per serving. There's 1,500 milligrams per serving.
1: Mm-hmm.
0: There's nothing else on the market like it. I've done tons of research. Vitamin C has over 100,000 studies, and it's really survived the test of time.
1: What do these studies suggest? What are they saying?
0: Well, I'll give you a couple headlines. This study was conducted at the University of California, and it found that people who took vitamin C above the RDA, above 60 milligrams, increased their lifespan up to 6 years. They also found that deaths from cardiovascular disease were reduced over 40%. A study reported in the International Journal of Vitamin and Nutrition concluded that when you have high concentrations of vitamin C in your system, blood pressure comes down. Here's another study. According to the American Journal of Epidemiology, people that had more vitamin C in their diets had greater lung volume, and they measure lung volume by milliliters. And so those who increase their vitamin C every day had an increase of 22 milliliters. Now, that's a lot, especially if you're an asthmatic, a smoker. If you're someone that has allergies, when you get the lung volume up, you get more oxygen in your system, more energy. That's just from vitamin C.
1: Wow. Now, earlier you talked about the connection between vitamin C and weight loss. How does that work?
0: Well, this is kind of groundbreaking research on vitamin C and weight loss. But what happens is vitamin C is a natural appetite suppressant. And it also increases your metabolism and your energy. When your energy goes up, you start feeling better. You can go out and take a walk. Let's burn some of it off.
1: So you've created this Super C22 formula. It's a powder.
0: Right.
1: You mix it into a great tasting beverage, and folks, you'll love the taste of this. Now, when you take your Super C22 formula, is it something you can feel working? I mean, what can it do?
0: Well, the first sign of health is more energy.
1: Mm-hmm.
0: So you're going to have more energy, more mental clarity. You're going to have less pain in your body. Your cholesterol is going to go down. Your triglycerides will go down. The HDL cholesterol, the good one's going to go up.
1: Mm-hmm.
0: Blood pressure starts to go down. You'll have less joint pain. Well, here, I've got one of my clients. He's from Oregon. He wrote me this letter. He says, Dr. Pincus, he says, I've been on your Super C for several days now. And he says, so one of the first things that happened for him is he's sleeping a lot better now.
1: Hmm.
0: And he said he used to drag himself out of bed. Now he's waking up, he says, quote, bright-eyed and bushy-tailed. The other thing that he wrote, he said, I'm breathing much better now. He says, I used to get winded climbing the stairs at work especially.
1: Mm-hmm.
0: Now he's breathing better, and he's out walking. He's taking time with his kids. It's a life changer, Chris.
1: Yeah.
0: Super C22 is a life changer.
1: I want to let you listeners know that if you want to get a free book about vitamin C and try Dr. Pincus's Super C22 formula absolutely risk-free, there's a special toll-free number to call. 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You're going to learn how to slow down the aging process and have better skin, joints, and vision. It's all in this very informative book. And Dr. Pincus, again, you said you were going to include some extras here for the people that do call today.
0: That's right. 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
1: Well, thank you, Dr. Pincus, for doing that for my listeners. 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It's 1-800-208-3046. Folks, I bet you're thinking a little differently now about vitamin C. I know I am. You know, Dr. Pincus, with all of this emerging information that's out there, why do you think we're not hearing more about the benefits of vitamin C?
0: It's not a sexy trend, but vitamin C has survived the test of time because it's been around. It was discovered in the 1930s.
1: Mm-hmm.
0: Vitamin C has over 100,000 studies. In fact, one study in particular showed that if you get on a good supplement like my Super C and you stay on it, the average life expectancy went up 6 years.
1: Well, who should, I mean, is there a perfect candidate that you can describe that should be like, it's a no-brainer beyond your Super C22 formula?
0: Well, yes, I would say, first of all, if you're listening out there and you're over the age of 60, it's a no-brainer. Yeah, you absolutely need to get on my Super C formula because you manifest symptoms more readily than younger people.
1: Mm-hmm.
0: For those of you who are younger in your childbearing years, vitamin C is necessary for you and your baby. Mm-hmm. And those of you in your 40s and 50s, these are the ages that I call your insurance age. Vitamin C is the most important thing you can do to protect yourself.
1: Mm.
0: So get on it. Even if you're not manifesting symptoms, get on it and stay on it.
1: Okay.
0: And for those of you who have teenagers, young children, I started my son very, very young on Super C. And I can tell you, I can count on one hand the number of times he's been sick through his childhood and teen years. So when I say it's Super C, it is Super C. It's a great formula.
1: And by taking Super C22 then, what are some of the things that you'll experience?
0: Well, the first thing you're going to experience is energy. And along with that comes mental clarity, less pain, better vital signs, like blood pressure starts to go down. You'll see that your cholesterol is improving. Your HDL, the good cholesterol, goes up.
1: Mm-hmm.
0: Triglycerides go down.
1: Mm-hmm.
0: The inflammatory markers in your blood start to go down. You know, Chris, we're talking about health here.
1: Right. Well, unfortunately, Dr. Pincus, we are about out of time here. Anything else you want to share with our listeners today?
0: Yeah, Chris, first of all, I want to thank you again for having me on your show.
1: Oh, it's always great fun, especially when it's a surprise like this.
0: And for those of you listening, I want to let you know that I really believe there's no accidents. I think we're all here together for a reason. And I want to let you know that health is a two-way partnership. 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

0: 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I'm Chris McKay. 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
1: Dana Lash.
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0: Hello there, and thanks for tuning into this week's show. 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And if you're just joining us for the first time, nice to have you along today. I want to start by sending a big thank you out to our sponsor, Dr. Newton's Naturals. 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And I want you to check them out when you have a chance because they really have some great products to improve your health and the health of your family. Okay, on today's show, we're talking about vitamin D, sometimes referred to as the sunshine vitamin, but folks, here's the problem. Many of us aren't getting enough sunshine lately between slathering on those powerful sunscreens and spending more time indoors, and what it really comes down to is this vitamin D deficiency that's out there is causing an avalanche of health problems for 70% of our population, ranging from pain, loss of balance, muscle weakness, depression, increased blood pressure, arthritis, memory loss, and even a compromised immune system. And I have Dr. Michael Pincus with me today to talk about the most effective way to get vitamin D. Dr. Pincus, it's good to talk to you again.
4: Chris, it's great to be back. Thank you.
0: You know, many of you know that Dr. Pincus is a nationally recognized authority on natural and alternative health. He's a successful chiropractor. He's worked with top Hollywood celebrities, professional and Olympic athletes, and he continues to be very involved in some of today's top health concerns. And let's kind of start at the top, Dr. Pincus, and talk a little bit about what are some of the warning signs that you may be deficient in vitamin D?
4: Okay, well, part of it is how you feel. And one of the things, Chris, is being tired for no apparent reason.
0: Okay.
4: But on the reverse side of that, I've seen that a lack of vitamin D affects your sleep. Okay, another big sign is that your bones ache. Now, there's a lot of people listening who've been diagnosed with osteoporosis, which is a thinning of the bone.
0: Mm-hmm.
4: But again, a vitamin D deficiency. A big one is muscle weakness. So you try to get up from a couch, you get in and out of a car, and you're finding it more and more difficult. And that's leading to the high, high prevalence of people falling and injuring themselves.
0: Ah, okay. All right.
4: Which is a huge problem.
0: Right, exactly.
4: Another one is you tend to get more cold, especially upper respiratory problems.
0: Okay.
4: Problems with blood pressure, cardiovascular problems, digestive problems, constipation, bloating, gas.
0: Mm-hmm.
4: It's very, very common. And if you're a diabetic, there's all kinds of data about being deficient in vitamin D, and the list goes on and on. It's a huge problem.
0: What does vitamin D actually do in the body? What is it used for?
4: Well, when we use the word vitamin, it's actually kind of a misnomer because vitamin D is actually a hormone.
0: Okay.
4: And this regulates thousands of genes in the body. Everything from pain, blood sugar, immune system, blood pressure, bone strength. Plus, vitamin D has been linked to maintaining colon health, breast, prostate, and ovarian health. But I'll tell you what, the way we're taking vitamin D is all wrong. It's all messed up.
0: Well, why do you say that? Why is it messed up?
4: Well, first of all, you go to your doctor and they say, yeah, I'm going to put you on a vitamin D supplement, and it's like 400 international units, which is totally worthless. or God forbid, if you're listening right now and you're taking a multivitamin and you think you're covered, that's why you're on 6 or 8 or 10 different prescription drugs. I'll tell you that right now, because your body is not getting enough D. The other thing is that vitamin D is an oil. You don't absorb oils in your body. They're very difficult to digest.
0: Okay.
4: So I've come up with my own vitamin D, which I call Dr. Pincus's vitamin D3 formula.
0: So, Dr. Pincus, what makes your fast melt vitamin D formula so unique?
4: Well, Chris, first of all, I put 5,000 units of vitamin D3 per serving in each tablet so you can actually feel the difference. I wanted to give you enough dosage so it really goes to work. Second, I use the right type of vitamin D in my formula, which is superior and readily available so your body can digest it, and this is known as vitamin D3. And third, my formula is a fast melt tablet that's available for immediate absorption.
0: You know, you mentioned that vitamin D is an oil. So how were you able to make your formula into a fast melt?
4: Well, good question, Chris. Here's what I've done. I've worked with an advanced team of scientists, and these guys, they know their stuff, and they're using this technology to convert vitamin D, which is an oil, into a dry powder. And once they do that, they put it in this fast dissolving melt for immediate absorption and quick results that you can feel.
0: What's some of the feedback that you're getting, Dr. Pincus, from people that are taking your fast melt D3?
4: Well, I'm getting tons of feedback. You know, I've got people that email me. Here's an email from Betty, and she writes, I was diagnosed with a severe vitamin D deficiency, and she said she tried many other vitamin supplements.
0: Okay.
4: And then she discovered my D3, and she said she went back to her doctor, had her blood test, and her blood test went back into a normal range just within weeks.
0: Wow. All right, folks, I want to take a moment here to let you listeners know that if you want to try Dr. Pincus's vitamin D3 formula, there's a special toll-free number for you to call. 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So that number to call is 1-800-476-5613. And remember, folks, you have absolutely nothing to lose here because Dr. Pincus's vitamin D3 formula is guaranteed to be safe and effective, or your money back. And when you do call and order, you will not be automatically enrolled in one of those monthly subscription programs. This is a one-time order. So the number to call is 1-800-476-5613. I'll give it to you again. It's 1-800-476-5613. All right, for those of you just joining us, I have Dr. Michael Pincus on the line with us today. We've been talking about Dr. Pincus's fast melt vitamin D3 formula, and this vitamin D deficiency is really an epidemic now, causing all kinds of health concerns. But the issue is, even if you're trying to get vitamin D back in your body, you're most likely taking the wrong type or the wrong form of vitamin D the wrong way, maybe not even getting enough of it. And Dr. Pincus, why don't we start here by talking about, you know, why is this deficiency such an epidemic, despite all of the awareness and the products that you see on the store shelves containing vitamin D?
4: Well, yeah, that's a good point. 70% of us in this country are deficient in vitamin D. The fact is that your body needs vitamin D. This is a hormone that should be there, and it's not there. And the statistics show that back in the 70s when we started getting cable networks and, of course, with the Internet, we're not going outside. And most of us get no vitamin D from the sun.
0: What makes your Fast Melt D3 formula a much better choice?
4: Well, Chris, first of all, I put 5,000 units of vitamin D3 per serving in each tablet so you can actually feel the difference. Second, I use the right type of vitamin D in my formula. And third, I've worked with an advanced team of scientists, and they're using this technology to put it in this fast dissolving melt for immediate absorption and quick results that you can feel.
0: Now, is your Fast Melt vitamin D3 formula manufactured here in the U.S., Dr. Pincus?
4: Yeah, absolutely. My formula is manufactured right here in the USA, Chris. In fact, we have a facility that is a CGMP certified lab, which means current good manufacturing practices. And this is an FDA mandated set of rules that we follow. As a matter of fact, just recently the FDA came in and did an inspection and they said, hey guys, keep up the good work.
0: Now, you mentioned earlier that there's a strong connection between vitamin D and diabetes. Talk a little bit about how your Fast Melt D3 formula could help folks that are dealing with diabetes or even at risk of getting diabetes.
4: Well, yeah, diabetes is a huge problem. And in type 2 diabetics, what we find is that there's plenty of insulin in the body, but the insulin is not recognized by the cells. And so what vitamin D3 does is it takes that problem and it seems to fix it. Now, they've studied vitamin D3 and it's improved this insulin signature by 60%. And just to give you a comparison, the most popular diabetic drug improves at 13%.
0: Wow. Now, let me ask you this, Dr. Pincus. How can your Fast Melt D3 formula help boost your immune system?
4: Vitamin D is responsible for 200 different chemicals that your immune cells produce to fight off bacteria and viruses. Listen, if you're someone that's susceptible to having any type of cold, flu, I would start right now taking one of my vitamin D3 melts every day. And one of the nice things about this is that besides your immune system being better, you'll find your energy better, you'll find less pain, less arthritic type pain, more mobility, flexibility, better muscle strength. And if you're someone who's concerned about falling, you'll have better balance and a better sense of walking, which is so important these days.
0: So, and how do you take it, Dr. Pincus?
4: You can take it in the morning. You can take it at night. You don't need water, and you put it in your mouth, and, you know, maybe count to 30, it's gone.
0: Wow. And maybe you can share again for those that may have just joined us some of the responses that you get from people that have been taking your formula and what kind of results have they seen?
4: Let me tell you my own story. So over the summer, I didn't take as much of my D3. I was actually traveling and I ran out of it. So what happened to me is, you know, I'm basically pain-free, but all of a sudden I started having pain in my hand. I go, what is this? This is weird. But then I realized that I had run out of my D3 formula and I went off of it for several weeks. And the minute I started going on it, it took about 7, maybe 8 days, the pain went away.
0: Wow.
4: Crazy, isn't it?
0: That's how you know something's working, right? If you stop and the health issues come back, well, there's your answer.
4: That's the best test that anyone can listen to, especially if you're on the fence. You're going, well, I wonder if this is really for me. And what I would do, Chris, is next time you give out the number to have people order, is go ahead and order it. I know you mentioned it's a risk-free offer. And go ahead and try it yourself and stay on it for 5, 6 weeks. And then if you still doubt it, then go off of it and see if anything gets worse.
0: And again, folks, I want to take a moment here to let you listeners know that if you want to try Dr. Pincus's vitamin D3 formula, there's a special toll-free number for you to call. 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This is a one-time order, folks. So the number to call is 1-800-476-5613. I'll give it to you again. It's 1-800-476-5613. So what do you think, folks? Are you one of the 70% of people listening most likely taking the wrong type of vitamin D supplement? Joining us today is our good friend Dr. Michael Pincus, and we've been talking about his Fast Melt vitamin D3 formula. And Dr. Pincus, what you're saying is that most of us are deficient in vitamin D. And because of that deficiency, it's causing health issues like pain, muscle weakness, immune problems, and that most vitamin D supplements are not the best form. And more importantly, it's not the right amount of vitamin D to really make an impact. Is that what you're saying?
4: Yeah, it's exactly what I'm saying, Chris. It's a multifaceted problem where, one, we're not getting enough vitamin D3 in our system.
0: Mm-hmm.
4: Vitamin D3 is responsible for activating 2,000 different genes in the body, controlling everything from diabetes to hormone production to

0: from the U.S. Navy.
1: Okay.
0: So I think it was like 145,000 men and women were studied, and they found that the number one non-combat reason that people died in the Navy was due to melanoma.
1: So skin cancer.
0: So I'm reading this study, you know, I kind of paused right there, and I went, yeah, it makes sense. You know, people are out on the decks of ships in the equator and all over the world, and they're getting the harmful
1: exposure,
0: UV sun rays, and they're developing skin cancer. But then I read on, and it said most of the victims were office workers, like clerks and people in hangars and inside. And I went, oh, my God.
1: Hmm.
0: So it was a link going back to vitamin D deficiency in the body.
1: What about muscle and bone strength? Can your D3 formula help with that?
0: Yeah, it's critical. Like, if you're someone that's over 50, especially, you're seeing a progression of the core muscles in your body starting to slow down. First, it's kind of a clumsiness that people kind of feel like they're getting clumsy physically. And then it's a lack of flexibility that you start to stiffen up, and you feel it at night, especially if you're in bed, rolling from side to side. You'll wake up with your knees hurting, your legs are restless, your shoulders hurt. That's that stiffness setting in that's associated with the lack of this vitamin D3 in my formula. So if you're someone listening right now and you're having a lot of joint pain, bone pain, muscle pain, fibromyalgia, I would say start on my formula like immediately and start taking one or two of my vitamin D3s a day for the first week or two to get your doses up quickly.
1: So let me ask you about these gummy vitamins. Does that work? Can you put enough vitamin D into a little gummy bear, and is that the best way to get it in your body?
0: No, of course not, Chris. You know, they'll go to any type of lengths to try to market things that seem good, but you're taking a lot of sugar and gelatin and wax. My thing is, it's not what you take, it's what your body absorbs.
1: Well, I want to talk more about what happens when people start taking your fast melt D3 formula.
0: Boy, that's a really good question, because the first area that the vitamin D seems to affect is your energy, your sleep, your outlook, your moods, and then after being on it for a while, your core strength will come back. So for those of you who have slowed down, you're going to feel more energy, like physically. So it's kind of like feeling a little bit younger, Chris.
1: And who wouldn't want that?
0: Right.
1: And maybe you can share again, for those that may have just joined us, some of the responses that you get from people that have been taking your formula, and what kind of results have they seen?
0: Well, one of the surprising ones was I gave it to my brother-in-law, who had gone to his doctor and was very concerned about his cholesterol, his blood fat, and his weight. And I put him on my vitamin D3, and he went back in 3 months later, and his blood profile was perfect.
1: All right, I want to take a moment here to let you listeners know that, again, if you want to try Dr. Pincus' vitamin D3 formula, there is a special toll-free number for you to call right now. 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And keep in mind, folks, you have absolutely nothing to lose here, because Dr. Pincus' vitamin D3 formula is guaranteed to be safe and effective, or your money back. And when you do call and order, you're not going to be enrolled in one of those automatic monthly subscription programs. This is a one-time order. So I encourage you, the number to call is 1-800-476-5613. I'll give it to you again. It's 1-800.

0: 1-800-476-5613. So how about it, folks? I mean, what it really comes down to here is we're not getting the right form or enough vitamin D delivered the right way, which is why we have so many of these health concerns that you probably can't put your finger on. And Dr. Pincus, I want to start just recapping here that there are a couple different forms of vitamin D, and maybe explain why the typical form that you would find in most off-the-shelf D formulas is different from what you've put together here.
1: Well, there's vitamin D2 and there's vitamin D3. And D2 is the type of vitamin D that has to be activated by your body. So it has to be converted into vitamin D3. Vitamin D3 is the activated form, so it's ready to go to work. Now, the vitamin D3 that I use in my formula, I think it's the best because I've seen the best results with myself, my family, with my patients. Plus, I've worked with the lab where the people in the lab have taken this and they test their blood every day to see how the D is going, and it's going up and out through the roof where it should be.
0: Wow. So, Dr. Pincus, I mean, who should consider taking your fast melt vitamin D formula?
1: Well, I would definitely start with kids for development and immunity. Obviously, young adults in their 20s need vitamin D to keep their immune system strong.
0: Mm-hmm.
1: Then men and women in their 30s, you're talking about heart health, immunity, cardiovascular problems start to turn on. But it's also the child-rearing years, and vitamin D for pregnant women is very, very important.
0: Mm-hmm.
1: People in their 40s... That's when, you know, you start feeling more of those aches and pains like you've never felt before. You think you're getting older. And again, it's important for your hormones and to keep yourself physically active. And of course, when you're in your 50s, you start feeling stiffer. You can't golf. You can't play tennis. You know, you start becoming aware of your body not functioning.
0: Mm-hmm.
1: And then people over 60, I just wish that every senior citizen would go on this formula. Imagine living in your senior years where you have confidence in your balance and you're able to have the energy to get things done and mental clarity. You know, this is more and more important as we go along because people are living longer, but the quality of life is not great.
0: You know, is it ever too late, Dr. Pincus, such that your fast melt D3 formula wouldn't be a worthwhile investment?
1: If you can see the breath on the mirror in the morning, then you know that you're a candidate for this. Because a lot of the things that people suffer from, they're suffering from a lack of this vitamin in their body. So it's never too late to try something like this. And the sooner you can get on my formula, the better odds you're going to have of having a really healthy, high energy, high mobility life from here on out.
0: Yeah, well, it makes a lot of sense. And Dr. Pincus, what can someone expect when they start taking your fast melt D3 formula?
1: Well, you're going to notice within the first several days that something's changing in your body because this kickstarts so many different cycles in your body that you'll start having less pain, having more energy, and having better mental clarity, better sleep. Your moods can be affected by this. Vitamin D3 is necessary to get these things running.
0: Well, Dr. Pincus, unfortunately, we only have a few minutes left. Anything else you want to share with our audience here in our final minutes?
1: For those of you listening, we've covered a lot of ground. Working with the body is tricky, as you know. And we're talking to your listeners of your show. You know, they're of all walks of life with all various conditions. And so I'm trying to give some good health advice here, Chris. The point is get yourself out of it. Get yourself on this formula and see for yourself. It's not against the law for you to try something to see if it works.
0: That's an, that's an interesting way to put it.
1: That's all we're doing. We're talking about nutrition. We're not talking about rocket science here.
0: Right,
1: but
0: right.
1: But there's a lot of science behind what I'm talking about. The key is to get on this formula and give it a month or two. Every day, take one of these things. And start to see improvements in your pain, your blood pressure, your blood sugar, your energy, your sleep habits. This is my appeal to your listeners to get on this formula and try it for themselves.
0: Well, Dr. Pincus, again, thank you for taking time to be with us today.
1: Thank you, Chris.
0: All right, folks. 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I'm Chris McKay. Have a great day, everybody.
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4: Charm. I'm Daria Albinger, Fox News. After the first one abruptly ended in gunfire, the White House Correspondents' Dinner was finally held last night.
5: As I said 3 months ago, the show must go on. We were backstage, and we both wanted to just have it go on, whether it was 2 o'clock, 3 o'clock in the morning, it didn't matter.
4: More from Fox's Christina Coleman.
6: First jokes was about HHS Secretary RFK Jr., who has been known to make some headlines over roadkill.
5: Delicious beef tenderloins, very special beef. And I want you all to know that Bobby Kennedy is right here, personally ran over the cow in his car.
6: And he also roasted California Senator Adam Schiff, who he has mocked many times before, and he certainly didn't hold back.
5: I hate some people. You know, I shouldn't say this. I'm not supposed to hate. I'm supposed to love everybody. But he's a terrible person.
6: He did address the safety and security concerns and gave a big shout out to the U.S. Secret Service and law enforcement and just thanking them for protecting and serving and keeping everybody safe.
4: The gunman, Cole Allen, is still being held. The president says the U.S. is locked and loaded as he mulls a massive strike against Iran. Fox's Jared Halperin.
7: Despite 2 weeks of sustained strikes from both the U.S. and Iran, President Trump says talks between the two countries are continuing.
5: They cannot have a nuclear weapon. If they have even a thought of a nuclear weapon, we will just continue to go at much higher levels. But we are talking right now, and we'll see what comes of it.
7: The president says he could still order a massive strike on Iran, but also tells reporters, despite the upcoming midterm elections, he is in no hurry, adding, "We have to do it right." At the White House, Jared Halpern, Fox News.
4: And again, there have been nearly 2 weeks of U.S. strikes on Iran. 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
8: 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Just click listen, then swipe right and hear the latest news updates on your time. 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
4: Canada disinvited the U.S. from the ribbon cutting for a new bridge between Detroit and Windsor, Ontario, after getting new tariffs from the U.S. Fox Business's Edward Lawrence in D.C. with details.
3: The new Section 301 tariffs based on countries failing to end forced labor of workers or failing to stop imports of products made with forced labor. Across multiple administrations, the U.S. Trade Representative's office kept records about forced labor data on countries. The new tariffs started down to the minute when the law forced the temporary Section 122 emergency tariffs to end. Senior administration officials tell us this is not about replacing one tariff with another. The Committee for Responsible Federal Budget estimates the new tariffs, along with the new tariffs on Brazil and Canada, will bring in about $950 billion over 10 years. That's about the same amount as if the emergency Section 122 tariffs continue.
4: The new tariffs target human rights violations and distortive trade practices. With just months to the midterm elections, Democrats in Maine are holding a nominating convention today. They need a new U.S. Senate candidate.
12: Maine state Democrats hold their convention today in Bangor, where they're expected to nominate someone to run for the U.S. Senate against Republican incumbent Susan Collins. 601 delegates will be voting for either Troy Jackson, a former state Senate president, or healthcare advocate Sandra Pelletier. The Democratic contest is considered to be up in the air ever since frontrunner Graham Plattner was forced to suspend his campaign after complaints of sexual misconduct. Plattner also drew condemnation for having a Nazi tattoo he had since covered up. Eben Brown, Fox News.
4: Happy birthday, Punch. The orphan monkey at a Japanese zoo who stole hearts by clinging to an orangutan plushie is a year old today. He marked his birthday with well wishes from fans around the world. He got about 2,500 birthday cards that are now on display. I'm Daria Aldinger. This is Fox News.
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13: The last weekend of July is here. Any shower activity, and they've been really light and spotty, getting out of here fairly quickly. Most of the day, partly sunny, especially during the afternoon. Humidity coming up, temperatures coming up. 89 for the high. Tonight, partly cloudy, 73, definitely humid. Sunday, sunny, hot, and humid. 96 degrees, full moon coming up next week. It is Wednesday. 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Chief Meteorologist, Dave Murray.
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20: 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I'm not sure we want to play.
21: There are forces here at work that you couldn't possibly understand.
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15: Welcome to Wiggins America.

I got a question for you as I work through a little bit of gunk today, this weekend. Welcome to Wiggins America. I got a question for you that is not necessarily news related, but is definitely something that American society needs to address. And I think you'll agree once I ask this question that, yeah, there's a problem there. And it's not really political, although, you know, everything kind of, you can trace it back to something political or at least related to money, right? I'm going to ask you this question. What is the point of emergency rooms? I'm going to let that sit there for a second. Think about it, because I'm guessing the last time you went to emergency room, don't know if it was yesterday, don't know if it was 10 years ago or longer, but with the last time you went to an emergency room, if it's been within the last probably 10 years or even maybe a little longer than that, you probably waited at least an hour to get in and be seen. And that's probably on the good side. Like the last time that I can remember going into an emergency room personally was in 2023 here at the station. We had just gone on our Annie Fry trip to Disney World. And famously, I dehydrated and I got a kidney stone. Sorry, my mind isn't working very well this morning. I got a kidney stone. And I didn't know what it was. It was the first time I ever had that. So I went to the ER because I was woke up in the middle of the night and I thought I was dying. And I called my parents because my wife, my kids were young enough at the time, especially that she couldn't just leave the kids at home. And it was in the middle of the night. So I called my parents and my dad came, maybe with my mom, I don't remember, and picked me up 3 a.m. or whatever, drove me. And I said, drive me across the river because we're in Illinois. Drive me to Mercy or St. Luke's or whatever. And it was still probably a 2+ hour wait before they saw me, I think, around there. And that was pretty good. And that's including the, like, I'm not including the drive, but I'm including the drive in my assessment of what's the best one to go to. And the reason that I bring this up is because on Wednesday, my wife got a call from her mom, so my mother-in-law, saying that she needed to go to the ER. And I won't go into the reasons why. It wasn't like life-threatening or anything, but it was something that needed to be addressed right away. So we both went over, helped her into the car, and I said, don't go to the ER. Go to urgent care. And so we went to urgent care, and they treated her right away, but they also said, this is beyond our scope. You do have to go to ER. So then we parted ways, and I left, and my wife went with her mom. They went to an ER in Shiloh in O'Fallon, Illinois Memorial. And here's where I get back to that original question that I just asked you. What is the point of an ER? What's the point of an emergency room? Because at urgent care, we got in pretty quick, but they can't do everything there. So you go to the emergency room because you need immediate attention, right? That's the purpose of it. They did not get seen for over 8 hours at Memorial in Shiloh, Illinois, at the ER. And my mother-in-law, I think she's going to be okay. Like I said, it wasn't life-threatening, but we were referred to the ER by urgent care. Otherwise, I never want to go to ER. But I get back to that original question. What even is the purpose of having emergency rooms if you go there and you wait? I mean, literally, we could have probably, because that started at 6 p.m. It wasn't until almost the next morning that she got seen, where we could have just made a doctor's appointment for the next day at a doctor, regular doctor, and not had to sit in the emergency room all night waiting to be seen. So I'm just asking that question because I'm not really sure I know what the solution is, but I also know that there is a major problem there, and it's not one that gets talked about a lot. And hey, that's why we have this, is to talk through issues and talk through stuff that needs to be fixed in society. And it's not always just political. So let me also ask you this question. When was the last time you flew and had a terrible experience? Because I think this is another sector of American society that needs to be addressed badly, is flights. Because when it goes fine, it's like fine at best, unless you bought first class, which I don't do because it costs too much. But if you buy something that's like a little above coach, if you ever have a long enough flight, you know, I would count that to be a good experience, except that I paid, so I'm not feeling that great about it.
But when's the last time you had a really good experience on a flight? And when's the last time you had a really bad experience? Because another thing that happened this very week is that my wife was coming back from the East Coast. She went on a little vacation with her twin sister. And they came back and they got to Toronto. It was a layover in Toronto. And they told her there, this is Air Canada, by the way, but it's not just Air Canada was having the problems. It was just flights. And it might have been related to smoke, but they didn't say that it was. They said it was just mechanical. So, okay. So, I get it. You have a mechanical issue with a plane. You definitely have to address that, and stuff happens. But then what happens to the passengers? Because they just told her, they landed in Toronto, and they told her, your flight's canceled. You're on your own. That's it. Okay, well, so what do I do? I don't know. Let me look and see. And this is after talking to one of the agents. And because they don't come and like help you at all. You have to like seek them out. What do I do? It looks like we can get you home maybe in 3 days. Oh, okay, so are you going to pay for everything until then? No, you have to pay for it and then issue a reimbursement voucher, which they might not even honor. So that's another, to me, a major problem in American society is the injustice that you feel when you're in those situations. And I guess that's one of the nice things about having a radio show is that I can sort of pontificate on these things. But I don't want to solve them just for me. I want to solve these things for everybody. And the only thing I could come up with, but logistically this would be a nightmare, but it's something needs to happen where you have some sort of like intermediary consumer protection agency that's there to walk you through what happens when there's massive delays, when there's flight bumps, when they cancel you outright, that you like have a consumer care advocate that you can talk to. And is that a government thing? I don't know. Maybe they could mandate it, but I'm not sure. I love all these ideas. I'm just saying something needs to be done, because if you've ever been in that situation, and hey, write me if you have, like if you are just fuming about some issue that you've had like that, whether it be flights or ERs or anything else about American society, like write me and let me know, because I'm in that mode right now where I want to hear it. I want to hear things that need to be solved about our modern society, because we got a lot going for us, man. We got a lot of conveniences, but the bigger we get, the more population we get, the better technology gets, there's going to be stuff that happens. And I think these are two areas that I was like, we got to highlight this stuff. This stuff needs to be fixed. And I'm going to tag Sean Duffy, Transportation Secretary, in this segment just to see if he'll respond to me. I'm just kidding. I don't know that he would listen to Wiggins America. But if he does, maybe he could come up with some sort of solution to this. I actually think it would be a bipartisan, very popular thing to come up with some sort of consumer advocacy agency that's there for you on behalf of you. It's like an intermediary between you and the airline, because you are just cut loose. I'll tell you what happened to my wife, just to conclude the segment. She was stranded in Canada, stranded in Toronto, and they said maybe 3 days you'd be home. And that's like if you're lucky. So they went to work and found themselves a flight into Chicago and then stayed overnight and took the train back to St. Louis the next day. And that was the absolute fastest I could have gotten her home. And those flights were filling up, boom, boom, boom, boom, boom, because they were canceling flights left and right. But that's all on our own. And now we have to issue a reimbursement voucher to get paid for all, like the hotel and the other flight, and get money back from the flight they canceled, I guess. That's pretty normal, right? I mean, I hope that would be at least a pretty easy thing to do. But that stuff just drives me crazy. And I'd like to hear yours at Radio Wiggins on Twitter. Or you can message me on Facebook. I would love to see your messages. And by the way, I do get those. Sometimes it takes me a little while because Facebook doesn't notify me if we're not friends. So pardon me if it takes me a little bit longer to get back to you on Facebook, but I do get them eventually. So we'll talk about that and more. We got Madison coming up from Silver Dollar City. I can't wait to talk to her because I just paid them a visit and they got a lot going on. They got this big new thing that I'm going to try to get out of. I don't know if they actually announced it, but I'm going to see if I can pull out details about what they're getting ready to launch there next.

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1: 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We're happy to share that we've expanded the show to

0: And so I've never actually been, I'm getting way off track immediately right here, but I've never been for Christmas. So I've only been when it's hot. Yeah. And I keep hearing like, oh, you got to go for Christmas.
1: You have to come.
0: Because you guys have not only Silver Dollar City, but also I learned from you, Maddie, that you guys have the boat, which I've seen a thousand times. I've never done that. And I've heard that these things are like Christmas traditions.
2: Yes. Well, Silver Dollar City, every 6.5 million lights, every board of every building is covered in lights.
0: Okay.
2: In fact, July 1st is when we start hanging them because what comes out
0: I
2: must
0: saw
2: come
0: that
2: down.
0: And I was like, why is that happening?
2: Because they fade. And so we take them down every year after Christmas. The crew is out there July 1st and it'll take them right up to the final hour to hang all 6.5 million. And
0: oh
2: so
0: my gosh.
2: It really is. Nobody does Christmas like Silver Dollar City. All of the holiday treats, Broadway style shows. We've got a new parade this year, which is twice the length of our former parade. The folks
0: this is a Christmas parade
2: in the streets. Okay. Yeah, several times a night. And the folks who are designing that are behind Disney's Halloween and Christmas parades. And so it's really more like a Maddie, I'd say it's almost like a show on the go.
1: Yes, it's the caliber of our Dickens Christmas Carol, those Broadway style shows, but out in the streets. It's going to be double the length of our parade that we retired last year. A lot of folks were sad when they heard that, but we're like, don't worry, we're bringing it back bigger and better. So that will debut this Christmas season, but lots of season left. You know, back to school is happening,
0: right?
1: But families can fill up that gas tank. It's one tank of gas down to Branson.
0: Oh,
1: and
0: yeah,
1: come and enjoy. And two visits pays for a Silver Dollar City passport when visiting, and there's so much season left.
0: I'm telling you right now, anytime. So right when I got back from going to Silver Dollar City, I talked about it on the air, and the chat lit up. I mean, it was all over the place. People just talking about how much they love not just Silver Dollar City, but Branson and just everything about it, you know. And I don't know if I touched on something that I'm like, oh, we need to talk about this more. But it was like everybody went crazy. But we're talking about Christmas so much, and I didn't intend to, because you guys have this major announcement that I've been getting your press releases for like a couple months now or whatever. But now you're here, and I asked you like, oh, can you announce it? And you're like, nope, it's in 2 weeks.
2: Well, and so here's the deal.
0: Okay.
2: This is the final year for folks to catch a ride on Thunderation. And so Thunderation, 33-year-old roller coaster, wooden coaster, this is the final season. It's last hurrah, and that is because the Marvel Cave Mining Company, boo guys, have told us that they want to resume mining operations underneath Marvel Cave. And so they are evicting us off the mountain, and the ride's got to go. But August 14th, we are going to be reading our next chapter out loud for all the world to hear. And I have a feeling that the guys from the Marvel Cave Mining Company might end up being the good guys after all.
0: Okay, okay. All right. I'm holding the paper here because there's a line in here. You guys mentioned earlier about the parades and working with people from Disney.
2: Uh-huh.
0: I've said before to people who are not from the area, because I'm kind of a part of like theme park
2: right
0: groups. I just love theme parks. And I'm like, you guys, if you've never been to Silver Dollar City in particular, like if you're part of the coastal, you know, movements and you're not in the middle of the country much, you guys have to check it out, because Orlando obviously like has the top tier themes, but you have to experience Silver Dollar City because the theming is so immersive.
2: That's right.
0: That you don't like, I don't think you understand how good it is. And people are like, oh yeah, because like really, really intense theme park people have been there and they're like, oh yeah, you're right. But if you're just kind of like dabbling and you're just getting into that world, I'm like, you gotta come
2: and
0: here.
2: There's a difference that people don't realize between amusement parks and theme parks,
0: yes.
2: Right? Amusement parks, you know, hot concrete and yeah, some great rides, but you don't really remember the people who took care of you, the costumes or whatever. Theme parks, and I think we do it best, is it's 1880s, and that's from the way they talk, the way they are dressed, the stories behind every attraction. Like I said, this Marvel Cave Mining Company, what is this?
0: And right, that's good stuff.
2: We brought Silas Boom to St. Louis. He's a bad guy, but he's in our minivan for this press trip.
0: And you guys have a whole
2: he's
0: entourage
2: there.
0: Here.
2: Yeah, he's got the mining light, and he doesn't talk. He's just very sultry looking, and so, it's just part of that story, and if we don't tell our story, it's forgotten, and we want folks to feel immersed. I love that you said the word immersed, because that's what it is. Back to those simpler times when technology wasn't a thing, AI wasn't a thing. Put your phones down and just enjoy what life would have been in life back then, while against the backdrop of these world-class rides.
1: Yes, world-class rides. And a lot of folks, if you haven't been to Silver Dollar City, they don't know that it's built on top of Marvel Cave. So that's how it all started. That's a cave so large, the entrance, that you could fit the Statue of

0: Liberty inside, and you can still tour that cave with your admission to the park.
1: Okay, so the line that I was referencing from your press release that I'm like, oh, I have to read it back to you just to see your facial reaction, because this gets me excited, and I know you can't like say what it is, but I'm waiting because I really want to know. It says, this anchors the largest investment we've ever made in the park's future. Now, that sounds like not right. just, oh, we have a new thing coming. This is a big
2: thing. So here's what the deal is. 2 years ago, we announced to our fans that we had acquired 1,200 acres surrounding Silver Dollar City because we didn't want a Burger King popping up and okay. junking up our views, right? So we planned to invest $500 million, billion with a B, over the next 10 years. The first phase of that is $150 million, which is this new, whatever it is.
1: It's this thing, okay.
2: This new thing. Plus our Silver Dollar City Resort, which will also open in 2027. Highly themed resort, overlooking the beautiful Ozark Mountains, four-story panoramic views. So it's all about reinvesting and making sure our fans have new experiences and giving them a caliber of an attraction that's going to last. You know, our old Fire in the Hole lasted 52 years. Mm-hmm. Thunderation, 33 years. That's a good run, right? But we always got to keep the park fresh. That's why we have all these festivals, Maddie, right? We want folks to get that season passport, come multiple times a year, because the menu changes, the scenery changes, the costumes change, all
0: that's
2: the things.
0: That's right. So you're going to have to stay tuned on all of our social channels, guys. August 14th. You're going to want to tune in, find out what's coming, plan your visit. If you love Thunderation, come ride it one last time. When I think of that coaster, I just think of my childhood. So I was a little sad, but like Brandy said, Silver Dollar City is always looking to enhance the guest experience. So stay with us.
1: We absolutely will. Like I said, we like to come at least once a year, although we're talking about coming back for Christmas.
0: You have to.
1: Because you guys have talked it up so much. Actually, it's not just you guys. Like, you're supposed to talk it up. That's what you do. But I've had so many people tell me, oh no, you have to go back for Christmas time, because it really is impressive. And I mean, people who aren't even theme park people are like, oh no, you got to go to Silver Dollar City and do the showboat. Am I getting the right name?
0: The Silver Dollar City showboat.
1: Okay.
0: We own that as well.
1: Okay.
0: It's the largest vessel on a landlocked lake, which is Table Rock Lake. So you can, it's about a 2.5 hour, 3 hour experience. You get a great meal. You get a fantastic show with great entertainers. That, of course, transforms for Christmas as well. And then you can sail through Table Rock Lake and see the beautiful views.
1: Fantastic. So we are out of time, but follow Silver Dollar City on Facebook or socials in general.
2: And
1: right?
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1: And your website. And then, of course, we will announce that as soon as I find out. I will let you know. So stay tuned and you'll find out more about Silver Dollar City. Thanks, you guys.
2: Awesome. Thanks for having us.
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All right, have you ever had a friend who was liberal but then started to maybe shift, or vice versa, was conservative and started to shift? I've had a few who were liberal who just over the course of time, I didn't see it happen quickly, but just over a span of 20 years, now would say, yeah, the Democrat Party is just a little bit too radical for me. And these are people who have actually worked with the Democrat Party, like done videography for them and done things with the actual party apparatus, who are now saying, yeah, it's just a little far past where I am. And it's, I think it's just a matter of the party moving, you know, of course, further and further away from the center, and the person being still the same. And Elon Musk said this. He said, I used to be a Democrat, but the shift, the paradigm shift has moved, and I haven't, and therefore now I'm considered on the right. I wouldn't even say he's probably conservative. He's just probably right of center and just sees the problems with, especially fiscal problems with the way Democrats go about things. Republicans are not like a lot better, but they are better. And so I think one of the reasons he joined the party was to try to shift Republicans into a category that was actually going to fix things and not just moving slower toward the same cliff. I don't know that he actually got it there, but I think Doge was a very valiant effort and is still kind of part of the lexicon of the administration, even if it's not a physical agency. But anyway, I say all that because I'm kind of asking you openly if you have somebody in your life who's like that, who at some point had been a part of the conservative side and switched, or more likely, what I've seen anyway, is that they were part of a liberal conclave and then has shifted right or hasn't moved as the party's moved left. That's more common because when you know people when they're young, they tend to be a little more liberal and especially socially liberal. And then as they get older, they realize, oh, you know what? Like, we actually need to batten down the hatches here. So it's more common that you have somebody move from liberal to conservative. But I've never seen it happen in real time as it is happening in real talk with Bill Maher. Because I've seen it happen with celebrities before, but it's either kind of under the cover of night where they're not real open about it, and then they come out later and you're like, oh, they actually are kind of conservative. You know, like I'm thinking about Gwen Stefani. I don't know of her politics, but she's come out as Christian more recently, and some of the things she says are very much more about traditional values. Whereas you didn't hear that earlier in her career, and she, of course, has said she has become a Christian. Or somebody like Chris Pratt, who you didn't really know where they were, but they don't really talk politics a lot, but they do seem to lean right, at least in their sort of worldview philosophy, even if you don't apply that entirely to politics. Dennis Miller is a really good one. He was very publicly a liberal when he was on Saturday Night Live for probably most of the time, and then shifted right over the span of his entire career to the point where he actually became a right-wing talk show host. And I'm surprised that he didn't really stick with that. I don't know if maybe it didn't stick with him or he didn't stick with it. I don't know which. But regardless, that's probably the most public version that I can remember is Dennis Miller, of somebody shifting from left to right. Until now, we're watching this happen over a number of years, like daily with Bill Maher. And most celebrities you don't hear from that often, so you don't see it happen like so openly as it is happening with Bill Maher. But he started by questioning some of the things from the far left. Well, now listen to this clip, and it's kind of a super cut. I don't know if this is all from one show. I think it is, where he's talking about taxes, and tell me the difference.

0: difference between what he's saying and just what we would say in the general conservative consensus. I mean, they sound very similar.
1: Someone has to explain the American economy to me. I know I've said this before. I still don't get it. Last week was tax day, and as usual, because HBO is so generous, and I'm sure so will be the new owners, I paid to the government, if you add in state tax, local sales, property fees, Obamacare, probably almost 60% of what I earn. That's a lot. And I still wouldn't mind if Bernie Sanders would stop saying the rich don't pay taxes. And while I'm sure the super rich, with their army of accountants and corporate loopholes, get away with murder, us regular rich people pay a shit ton of taxes. And who stands up and gives us a pat on the back? Nobody, that's who. The top 10% pay 72% of all federal income taxes, and the bottom half, 3%. The Democratic Socialists talk about socialism like we don't already have a lot. Social Security, unemployment, Medicare, nutritional assistance, Medicaid, Obamacare, disability, housing subsidies. Again, not against it. Just the same question. How can you be soaking the rich and failing the poor so badly? How can it be that the federal government alone took in over $5 trillion in taxes last year, and we still need that? Are we really this incompetent and corrupt? Don't answer that. But here's the truth. You're not going to get health care to these people by threatening to tax and eat the rich. You raise billionaires' taxes, they just leave the state. Or they leave the country. Or in some cases, the planet.
0: So a couple of things that he says there, and one of them I really like, it's that socialists don't realize that we already have most of what they're talking about. Like when they say universal health care, we already have universal health care. Hospitals cannot refuse anybody. And if you're just talking about having health care for anybody who's poor, we already have that. So what are socialists actually advocating for? They're advocating for health care for rich people to come from the government. Ooh, have you ever thought about that? Because we already have health care for free. And when I say health care, I'm talking about health insurance. I should clarify. We already have all that for free for the poor. So I'm not really sure what socialists are asking for there, and I'm not sure they're sure. I guess they're talking about a single payer system where the government is actually paying hospitals directly instead of through insurance. But my goodness, we already have a lot of these systems in place, and that's just one example. Bill Maher highlighted a whole bunch of them there very quickly. But the other is, I've said this before already, but I was in Branson last weekend, and it's such a weird place. It's such a fun place, and there's a lot of money there, and there's a lot of shows, but then there's also like places where theaters have gone out of business and stuff. But then they get resurrected by some other new act that comes through, and it's just kind of like, it's nice capitalism on display. And I don't know what it was about driving through there, but I thought, for the amount of taxes that we pay, and not particular to Branson, I'm just saying that's where I was when I was thinking about this. For the amount of taxes that we pay and the amount of overprinting of money that we do, we should have basically utopias, like cities that you drive into, because I don't think you could do this through the entire country, but there should be areas that you drive into that are just perfect. But they're not, because we waste so much money. And a lot of, actually, I'm going back to the point that I was making here a second ago, a lot of the money that we waste is on healthcare. We have a lot of waste, and we have a lot of fraud in healthcare. It's amazing. But anyway, I just thought that's amazing to sort of wrap up the idea of, do you have a friend who's moved from liberal to conservative over their life, or quickly? And have you ever seen it happen in public so much as we're watching it happen to Bill Maher?

0: 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So join me, Brian Kilmeade, by getting tickets for the show at The Factory at 971talk.com/events.
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6: America.
7: I know it's true. It's all because of you.
8: Trisha, I have two stories here that involve sex and politics.
9: Wow. Okay.
8: Here we go. But they seem to be at odds to me, which is why I brought both of them. The first one is that Fox News is reporting, and many others too, I think they may have pulled this from Axios, said that Democrats are largely avoiding transgender issues ahead of election season.
9: Interesting. Have you noticed that in reporting or in the

0: can't appease unless you're like James Tallarico saying, oh, you're my friend with a uterus. Like, they want that language. But then you have a lot more moderate Democrats who are really your more silent majority in the party, mm-hmm. I think, who they kind of believe, yeah, this is all a little silly, but they also know that they kind of have sided with it, so they don't want to talk about it. And you have most of the politicians kind of finding that lane.
1: I think more than silly, although I don't necessarily like completely disagree with you on the word silly, but I think more than that, it's a lot of people in that silent majority that really just want everybody to be happy. Like, there's no reason, like, you live your life, I live my life, and at somewhere the rub, it's that point where, like, your life impacts my life.
0: Yeah, there's always going to be friction points.
1: And there will be, but that, you know, obviously, like, the sports is an issue that people get, like, ooh, I don't know. Because up until a point, I'm actually very left on this issue. I'm very much like...
0: Live your life. Well, that's libertarian.
1: Like, just do you do you. I don't care. I'm happy. You be you. I support you as a human. When you get to, like, the kids and the sports stuff, that's when it gets, like, real.
0: Yeah, and bathrooms and changing rooms and stuff. That's where you almost have to address it. Because that's where most Republicans, conservatives I know... They may disagree with the lifestyle or agree with the lifestyle. They most of them don't want to get in your business.
1: Yeah.
0: They're like, do what you're going to do, but then the minute you come into my daughter's changing room, now it impacts me, mm-hmm. and now we got to talk about it. And so this article is just saying that those issues are very, very much social hot-button issues, and Democrats are trying to avoid them, which makes sense to me.
1: Well, because they probably got to that rub point and decided...
0: Yeah,
1: I don't really have a great argument for man and woman bathroom.
0: And part of the big autopsy report that Democrats did on why they lost 2024, one of the biggest issues they brought up was advertisements, which I never actually saw these ads. Maybe it's because we live in two states that aren't really swing states, so they weren't, you know, putting a lot of national attention into us. But they had ads apparently in a lot of swing states that said, Kamala Harris is for they, them. Donald Trump is for you.
1: Yeah, I heard that.
0: And it's a genius ad. Mm-hmm. It's a great ad. Super quick, to the point, gets your point across. Everybody gets it. And Democrats said, yeah, that was super effective. And so if it was effective, they want to shy away from it without alienating the far left of the party. All that to say that I pulled this other article here that seems to be doing the exact opposite thing. Now, this one isn't fully political, but I just get the sense that as I read it, you'd go, well, I think I know which political party these people would fall mm-hmm. into without trying. And it's a weird connection, but it's just an article from Parade magazine about what is demisexual. So these new words that they add on to the acronym and say, oh, and it's not just LGBT, it's Q and it's IA and it's 14 other letters and
1: what
0: numbers.
1: Is demisexual?
0: They're now trying to add demisexual. And your question is the same as everybody else's. What is demisexual now? Sex therapist Jackie Golob, founder of Shameless Therapy, said that demisexual means needing an emotional connection with someone before having sex with them. Now...
1: Is that something we have to identify as?
0: That's a great question.
1: Can we just stop identifying as everything? Like,
0: right?
1: If consenting adults want to do whatever they want to do, that's fine. But like, because you want to have an emotional connection with whatever partner you're going to have, like that, I don't think that's an identifier.
0: Well, it's almost isolating it as if it's strange.
1: Yeah, like that is not a unique. That should not be. Let's normalize. Some like intimacy and emotional intimacy before physical intimacy in society.
0: Yeah, this has been really the way sex happens at all mm-hmm. forever. Mm-hmm. And now they're like, oh no, that's a category, which means that they've gotten so far down the rabbit hole that a lot of people within these other acronyms have zero emotional connection to the people that they're having sex with.
1: I wonder how much this is going to get a little past PG, but I wonder how much the porn culture has impacted this categorizing everything.

0: Good question. Like all your fetishes are everything. Now identities.
1: It's identity, and it's almost like now that since we've like digitized everything, there's like a box, a literal box to check for whatever it is. And now even to the point where we're like, ooh, I want the box for emotional intimacy.
0: Right. I mean, it's really weird that you have to say this as like, oh, no, that's a separate thing. That's an identifier.
1: That's its own thing. Everything else is very transactional.
0: Right. Like, yeah. Well, you're just having sex because you like it.
1: Yeah.
0: And this is what you love. But here's where I say, okay, I read this paragraph and I went, there's almost political implications to this. It says relationship therapist and psychotherapist at a group called the Racial Equity Therapist.
1: Okay.
0: Those words I didn't even know needed to be included in this. Racial equity in therapy?
1: I just throwing a lot in one title.
0: So her name is Dominique Harrison, and she's part of this racial equity therapy group. Notes that some other signs of demisexuality include folks who rarely experience sexual attraction and may have very few examples of sexual and romantic feelings to reflect on in their life. They rarely initiate conversations about sex and don't often have thoughts, feelings, and actions involving sex that match their peers. Goes on to say they need to have an emotional connection with somebody before they
1: to like trigger their sex drive.
0: Yes. Okay. Which, I mean, is really, to put these kind of clinical terms to it makes it sound bizarre when it's very natural.
1: Mm-hmm.
0: The way that I connect this politically is just to say, because they're not trying to connect it politically at all, but you hear words like that.
1: But we know it's, yeah, we can.
0: You go, I think I know where you are.
1: Land on that.
0: In the political aisle. And this would probably put you in the very far left. They have not stopped talking about this stuff. So you go back to this other article and say, well, okay, Democrats at large and maybe your figurehead politicians, they don't want to be talking about it. But your base, they're still very much talking about it.
1: I still wonder in a post-Trump world where Democrats, how much Democrats would emphasize these issues again. Because right now, it's just so like blindly Trump bad. Everything Trump's doing is bad.
0: It's uniting.
1: It's uniting in a way that they don't really have to go out of their way to like stand on platform. Like they don't have to come up with issues. So I'm not saying Trump isn't doing a bang up job, because I think you can look at a lot of areas of this presidency and say he's doing a great job. But if Trump didn't have these things lingering that had a lot of the people in the middle going, it's getting expensive. I don't really want people doing that or this or that or the other thing. They might have to like really focus on what they stand for, like if he were killing it.
0: And that's actually one of the reasons that I like bringing up these things, because when there's an election, everybody kind of goes, okay, what's the lesser of two evils? I mean, always, not just with Trump, but literally any election between two people, you're sacrificing something of your beliefs to vote for somebody.
1: Yeah, you're never going to get a perfect candidate.
0: Yeah, you're not 100% with anybody. So I wonder if it's important to bring up the things that the far version of at least the Democrat Party is still believing in. Because the minute and either an election comes up or a Democrat gets elected, I don't think this stuff's gone away.
1: No.
0: It's still there. Mm-hmm. But like you said, it's just kind of like, let's put it aside for the moment.
1: Like we don't need it at this point.
0: Yeah.
1: Let's
0: coalesce so that we can try to get back power. And then let's go full back into this.

0: reports at the earliest possible moment. At the White House, Jared Halpern, Fox News.
1: The Centers for Disease Control and Prevention saying the U.S. has logged more than 2,300 measles cases in the first 7 months of this year already, surpassing last year's total for the entire year. Biggest number of measles cases in the U.S. in 35 years comes among a decade-long slide in childhood vaccinations. The majority of infected people are unvaccinated. I'm Paul Stevens. This is Fox News.
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4: Of the Lou with Sue.
5: This is history. Real history.
6: It's so cool to know.
4: It's history.
7: I mean, it's why we are where we are now. The history of the Lou.
6: The history of the Lou.
4: Welcome to the history of the Lou with Sue. Here's Sue Thomas.
8: Welcome to the history of the Lou with Sue. I'm Sue Thomas, and this is the show where we look at St. Louis and surrounding areas and different landmarks or things that we have seen over the years and the history of them. And today we are going to talk about the history of Six Flags. Love it! With me is Elizabeth Gottway, and she's the communications manager of Six Flags St. Louis. And Elizabeth, you've been there for quite some time.
9: I have been with the park for 44 years.
8: That is amazing.
9: Yeah, I started out at 16. I fell in love with it, and here I am.
8: What did you do? We were talking about this just a little bit, but talk about what you did at 16 at Six Flags. Six Flags was a huge employer for kids in that back at that time.
9: At the time, it was one of the only big employers for teens. I started out in ride operations, and I started out in what they call pool. And so wherever they had an opening that day is where you'd go. So you trained on a lot of different stuff, but you worked with a lot of different crews, a lot of different places in the park. And I actually loved it. I worked the log flume. I worked the mine train. I worked the scrambler. I worked a lot of different things. But eventually I landed at the steam train as a conductor, and I loved it. I stayed there the rest of my career
8: Teen
9: in ride
8: years.
9: Operations.
8: Oh
9: yeah.
8: My
9: I
8: gosh.
9: Did eventually after college do a very short stint in entertainment. I was a character escort.
8: Really? What does that mean?
9: You know, escorting the costume characters around. Went on outside of the park promotions. Like, we'd go to Children's Hospital. We'd go
8: neat.
9: To places like that. That was so rewarding. It was really neat. So I've done different stuff there as seasonal. But like I said, I fell in love with it and I stayed.
8: Well, there is something really nostalgic for those of us who went there. Well, I'm sure generations who went there as kids. And it just takes you back. Let's talk about the origin of Six Flags. When did it open? Who opened it? The whole thing?
9: Yes, Six Flags, we opened in 1971, Jeez. June 5th, 1971. We were the third park in the Six Flags chain. There was a park in Texas. It was the original. And then there was one in Georgia. And then our park here in Eureka, Missouri. And they had looked at six different locations to build the park, decided on Eureka. Fun fact, Disney had actually looked at the location in Eureka as well. Opted not to do that and went on to Florida. And Six Flags grabbed that spot, and there we sit.
8: So it was owned by a company called Six Flags.
9: Different. That was always the name.
8: Okay.
9: It has been private and publicly held over all these years. But Six Flags, all of the parks in the chain have different flags that fly over them.
8: Mm.
9: And it's flags that played a role, flags that represent countries or areas that played a role in that particular area of the country.
8: Oh, that's fascinating. I had no idea.
9: Yeah, so ours is, you know, France, Spain, connected to the Louisiana Purchase, to the French coming over and creating trading posts, things of that nature. So it is actually really interesting.
8: Wow.
9: And that's how the name Six Flags came to be. But if you look at each of the Six Flags parks, they don't all fly the same Six Flags.
8: That is really cool. I had no idea. Now, you've just been sold again. So what is the, because when I was a kid, it was Six Flags over Mid-America. Now it is Six Flags St. Louis. But a recent purchase means we might have a new name or a flashback name. We don't know.
9: Yes, we opened a Six Flags over

0: in America in 71, late 80s, early 90s, we transitioned into Six Flags St. Louis. And a lot of that was to let people readily know where we were located.
1: Good point.
0: So we used both names for a while and then eventually just went to Six Flags St. Louis. So we are going by that this year. The sale was very close to our opening day.
1: Oh.
0: But next year, yes, people will see a new name. They'll see a new logo. So we tell everybody, if you want that last picture with the logo or one of the places out there, the monuments, like, get out there and get it, because next year when we open, that will all be different.
1: Oh, that is just bizarre to think about, but it's exciting. Now, let's talk about how the park looked in 1971. What were the main attractions at that point?
0: Well, when we opened in 1971, we had the River King Mine Train, which is still there.
1: It is?
0: It is.
1: Oh, I love it.
0: It is, and it's a favorite.
1: Yes.
0: That's a lot of kids, that's where they cut their teeth on a big, quote-unquote, roller coaster.
1: Raising my hand, yes.
0: Yes. And then as some of us kids get more mature, we go back, and that becomes our favorite coaster again.
1: Yes, that is exactly right.
0: We had our steam train, which is still there, running around the park. And we had the log flume.
1: Yes, loved it.
0: Which is still there. Those are our three original rides that we still have. But believe it or not, when we opened, we also had a mule go round.
1: Are you kidding me?
0: Yes.
1: Wait, like with real mules?
0: With real mules.
1: What?
0: They were hooked to these seats and they would walk in a circle. And that was a ride. Yeah, the first time I ever saw that after I started up in marketing, I was just like, what is this? And they're like, that's the mule go round. And I'm like, okay. But it was 1971.
1: Right.
0: Theme parks were kind of a new thing,
1: right?
0: They were just getting started. And so you didn't have all of this technology.
1: Wow.
0: There was the Petipet, basically
1: a
0: petting
1: zoo.
0: You know, there were these traditional things that we don't see anymore. I've never seen a mule go around in person.
1: No, neither have I. What about the old cars? Did you have the old cars then?
0: So we had the old antique cars, and we also had the sports cars. So we had two, one on one side of the park, one on the other, that you could drive. They were on the track.
1: Yeah.
0: And as a kid, I thought for sure I was driving those on my own. I didn't realize there anything was controlling that.
1: 100%.
0: But, you know, it was such a family attraction, and kids loved getting in there and driving those cars. So we had both of those. Like I said, one on each side of the track. People loved it. We had the Palace Theater was there.
1: Oh, yeah.
0: The Empire Theater was there. It was a puppet show. So we had the Palace is still there.
1: Wow. What was the for a while Scooby Doo? Was it? It's a Small World quarter. What was that originally?
0: That was Injun Joe's Cave.
1: That's it.
0: And it was the story of Tom Sawyer.
1: Wow.
0: And Huckleberry Finn.
1: So they really were local.
0: Absolutely.
1: Yeah, trying to be as regional as possible.
0: Each park, when it was built, really pulled in the front of the park, and it's still so today, was the 1904 World's Fair section. And so we have First Cone, which a lot of people don't know that the ice cream cone was invented at the 1904 World's Fair. So that is why the ice cream, 1904 World's Fair ice cream, is called
1: right
0: that. And we still roll our own cones. They make them in waffle makers and roll them. So there's 1904 hot dogs, because that's where the hot dog came to be. So everything in the park, every section, was something around how the area came to be.
1: Yeah.
0: So yes, very, very historical, very nostalgic. We have gotten away from that over the years as some of those areas have changed into studio backlot.
1: Right.
0: But, you know, 1904 is still there and still rolling those cones. And let me tell you, they are a guest favorite.
1: I am getting
0: hungry. You can smell
1: hungry.
0: Them all over the park.
1: You can. Now, that's a thing.
0: Yeah.
1: You really can.
0: They smell delicious.
1: Oh, my gosh. This is the History of the Loo with Sue. We are talking today about the history of Six Flags St. Louis. And Elizabeth Gottway is here, communications manager. Now, when I was a kid and we got here, we moved here when it was in the 70s. And my first trip to Six Flags, there was a brand new roller coaster, and it scared me, but I couldn't wait to go on it when I was ready, and it was
0: the Screamin' Eagle.
1: Oh, my gosh, I can't believe it.
0: And it celebrated its 50th anniversary this year.
1: Oh, my gosh. That was such a big deal, Elizabeth. I mean, kids talked about it. It was a thing.
0: It was. The gentleman that designed it, his name is John Allen, and he actually came out of retirement to design the Screamin' Eagle. And that was the last one that he did.
1: Oh, you're kidding. And now, did he do other big ones that we should know? Maybe not.
0: He did. He did a lot of roller coasters. He was famous for roller coasters. I cannot think of one off the top of my head. But yes, he did a lot of them. And he came out of retirement for this. And it was a bicentennial coaster, is, cool. It's celebrating its 50th anniversary on the country's 250th. But when it was opened, it was the longest, tallest, fastest roller coaster in the Guinness Book of World Records for two seasons.
1: What?
0: So it was a big deal. Yeah. And it's still a very popular ride at our park. It's very iconic. It sits at the top of the park, kind of it defines our skyline.
1: Yeah.
0: And it's very beloved to us.
1: This is a history of the Lou with Sue. We are going to talk more about the history of Six Flags. Oh my goodness. We have just begun. Thank you for listening.
2: 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Hey, it's Mark Cox, and I'm with Gloria Liu.
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4: Welcome back to the History of the Loot with Sue. I'm Sue Thomas. And today we're talking about the history of Six Flags St. Louis. With me is Elizabeth Gottway, who's the communications manager and who started working there when she was 16, by the way, not as communications manager. But you have been around long enough to see all these changes, and that's kind of what I love about talking to you. We were talking a little bit about the old cars, and you brought up something that I had not thought of.
5: Yeah, you know, when the park was built, there was a lot of St. Louis influence put into it. So the antique cars were replicas of the Moon Cadillac cars that were built here in St. Louis.
4: Yes.
5: For years. To this day, in the Palace Gardens, the old lampposts are actually from Gaslight Square.
4: Oh my gosh.
5: So there is, if you look there, you know, you find some throwbacks to St. Louis that are directly tied to the city.
4: Oh my gosh. Well, I remember when we were talking about the Screaming Eagle opening, and it was such a big deal. And I remember at the time, I might have been sixth or seventh grade, somewhere time in middle school, Sharon Carroll and I decided we are going to get season passes to Six Flags. And so we went up to Schnucks. Right?
5: Yes.
4: And we purchased these things. And then, of course, the challenge was how to get out there and how to get back. But that was the big thing. We're going to go and we're going to try and ride the Screaming Eagle. But also, at the time, there was something called the Skyway, and it was so cool. What was that?
5: Yeah, it would take guests from one side of the park over it to the other, and you could see the whole park.
4: Oh, it was just awesome.
5: What a great view. Today we have Colossus. You know, you can get up in Colossus, you can truly get a bird's eye view.
4: Wow.
5: But we also have such tall rides now in the park that you can go up, and like Catwoman Whip, it does stop you at the top while they unload and reload at the bottom, and you can see well past Eureka. I mean, you can see
4: wow.
5: so far up there. So it's really neat to be able to get up above the park and see the whole thing. You don't really realize how big it is when you're walking in it.
4: Right.
5: But when you can get up and see all of it and take it in.
4: What was the next big ride after Screaming Eagle, which, by the way, if you missed it, is turning 50 years old this year?
5: Yes, 50. It's amazing.
4: It is amazing.
5: Boy, the next one after that, you know, we got Jetstream was our first looping coaster.
4: I forgot about Jetstream. Yes.
5: Just one loop.
4: Wow.
5: And then it went out and Ninja came in.
4: Oh, that
5: and
4: was
5: it had
4: a big
5: the
4: deal.
5: Corkscrew and a loop. So we were moving up, and then Ninja is still there. And then we got Batman the Ride.
4: I love Batman the Ride to today.
5: I mean, one of my favorite rides.
4: Yes.
5: And that was our first inverted, basically, where you sit in the ski lift style chair.
4: Yes.
5: And hang. So when you look at starting with Mine Train, which mm-hmm. was, you know, at its time when
4: yes.
5: it opened,
4: yes.
5: people hadn't ridden very many coasters, and
4: right.
5: there weren't certainly any in our area. And, you know, you fast forward to rides like Batman that are inverted, or the Boss and the Screamin' Eagle. Things have really changed.
4: They
5: Who
4: really
5: would have thought back in 1971 on the Mine Train, you know, that years later, your kids or your grandkids are going to be on a roller coaster flying?
4: You would not think it. And I like those rides just because if I'm on a, like the Boss or a Screaming Eagle, I don't like one.

0: little thing. I like my shoulders covered. And so if there's something for everybody is
1: correct.
0: My point.
1: Correct.
0: So I'd rather have my feet dangling. That doesn't bother me, but I'd rather have something up here. Now, I do remember when Boss came in, and the big deal there was, I was at Channel 4 at the time, and I was the one who covered it. And we went out, and the idea was, hey, this is a wooden roller coaster, because stuff had gotten so streamlined in metal that it was a big deal to go back to wood, yes?
1: Yeah, for a time, there weren't a lot of wooden coasters being built. They take longer to build.
0: Uh-huh.
1: They require a lot more maintenance.
0: Mm-hmm. Oh, good point.
1: And upkeep. So, and they are not inherently, because of what they are, they're not as smooth of a ride. So steel coasters really came on the scene in a big way.
0: Yeah.
1: And that's what was going up. So when someone would build a wooden coaster, it was a big deal because you just didn't see that many. And it's still like that today. There are still many more steel coasters than there are wooden.
0: Yeah.
1: So yes, when we put the Boss in, it was a big deal. And interestingly enough, the lift hill for the Boss kind of backs up to the back end of the Screaming Eagle.
0: Yes.
1: And people had never seen that part of the structure before.
0: It's crazy.
1: So they would go up the lift hill of the Boss and look over and it's like, ow.
0: Yeah.
1: There's the Screaming Eagle. There's the back turn of the Screaming Eagle.
0: Oh my gosh.
1: Yeah.
0: Okay. When I was there, there was a guy who was setting some sort of world record. He was riding and riding and riding in the Boss, and he had a seat on it. So I guess that was part of our story. What was that? Do you remember?
1: That Richard Rodriguez.
0: He rode
1: the Boss for 100 days. And he had to ride it the entire time that the ride was open to close. He could only get like 5 minutes of a break to go to the restroom. But he had all that. You probably remember that. He had all that padding in his
0: seat
1: to be able to ride that.
0: Because you get tossed.
1: Yeah, from open to close every single day.
0: Oh.
1: Yeah, it's
2: 100 days.
1: He did it.
0: Wow. Do you get calls from people who say, I want to set a record for blah? I mean, how common is it to hear from somebody like that?
1: Occasionally you will. We haven't gotten one for a while, but used to get them more.
0: Really?
1: Than we do now. But yeah, people would call and say, I want to set a record on this. I want to do this. And, you know, we went after some of those. We did one with Colossus or the Ferris wheel. 24 hours on it, as luck would have it, or not luck.
0: Yeah.
1: Had some big storms roll in St. Louis, and
0: oh,
1: we had
0: wow.
1: to take them off and put them into shelters, so they had to start the record over.
0: Oh my gosh.
1: And those few days that we were doing it, we had a lot of storms. So every time it was like, ugh. But they had to stay in the gondola. They could not come out for anything. So we had to figure out
0: how they're
1: going to the bathroom on the gondola. And so they were, you know, they had to stay in it. So
0: okay.
1: We had it all worked out. But we've done some crazy things over the years, you know, with stuff like that. But it's a lot of fun. People love doing stuff like that.
0: Yeah, they do.
1: And that was our crazy idea. It was the anniversary of the 1904 World's Fair. It was 2004.
0: Oh, I gotcha.
1: So that's why we did it.
0: Oh,
1: but,
0: that's fun.
1: Yeah, we've done some crazy stuff out there, and people are always like, yeah, I'll do it.
0: Okay, here's a question I've had, too. If you're Six Flags, and how do you know then, okay, we're going to shut down this ride and bring in a new one? I mean, you do have limited space out there. How do you make those decisions? Is it just based on times changing, popularity, all of that?
1: That's a great question. It is based partly on that. It's also the lifespan of the ride.
0: Oh, good point.
1: Rides will sometimes get to a spot that the manufacturer doesn't make it anymore, or they've changed it enough and have a newer model that you can't get the parts to it to maintain it the way that you need to. And when you get to that, now we've had pieces made for rides.
0: Mm.
1: You go through the manufacturer. It all has to be to spec. But it takes so long.
0: Gosh.
1: And then we'll have a ride down for months.
0: Oof.
1: Waiting on a part. And that's tough. That's tough for us. And sometimes guests just think, oh, you don't want to work on it. And it's like, well, we do, mm-hmm. but yeah. They have to make. So you look at things like that. Is the ride still popular?
0: Right.
1: Is it still running efficiently?
0: Mm.
1: Is it requiring a lot of work and maintenance? If it's costing a lot of money, a lot of times you can just take it out and invest in a new ride. And then it's a new experience for people. But occasionally you'll take one out that people, you know, you'll get feedback and they're like, we love this ride.
0: Yeah.
1: Our moon cars, our antique cars yeah. were one of those. People loved them. We all loved them.
0: Yes.
1: It was very difficult to maintain them. Those cars, those particular cars hadn't been made for years. We are so lucky that we have such a talented group in our maintenance division.
0: You must.
1: And so they babied them and took care of them. But we did reach a spot that it was like, we just can't keep them up to provide a good experience for guests, because there were a lot of, if everybody remembers, there were a lot of moon cars.
0: Yeah,
1: there were a lot of them coming in. People would meet you out there. They take over the gas pedal, bring them in,
0: yeah.
1: swap you out. And we got down to where we had a very small number of cars. And so we just had to make the tough decision to take them out. Mm. And that was tough. So there are a lot of factors that go into that.
0: This is the history of the Lou with Sue, and we're talking today about the history of Six Flags St. Louis. And there are rides we have

0: I'm Bill Hemmer, and these are the most impactful moments in American history. Thanks to technological breakthroughs, improvements in transportation, and a booming labor force, America saw significant economic growth in the late 19th century. But with many new and changing sectors, the stock market was a beast that was incredibly difficult to follow. But all that changed in 1896, when a journalist by the name of Charles Dow published the very first Dow Jones Industrial Average. The index followed 12 industries, including cotton, tobacco, gas, and sugar. Now, it wasn't just bankers who had access to this previously exclusive information. With the birth of the Dow Jones Industrial Average, ordinary people and investors had a way to follow the highs and lows of the U.S. stock market, as well as the temperature of the country's economy.
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0: on some of the supports of it. And that's just part of keeping the park up. Wow. Is the regular maintenance, preventive maintenance, checking things out and seeing like, well, it's time for this ride to get an overhaul.
1: And you say it's more maintenance for wooden roller coasters, and if you've got Mine Train and Screaming Eagle and the Boss, that's a lot.
0: And we also have American Thunder.
1: Oh, I haven't been on that.
0: Yeah, that's it's what we call a compact twister. It's right at the front of the park. It's on the opposite side of the front park as Batman the Ride.
1: Okay.
0: Great coaster. It's one of my favorites. But yes, so our team of carpenters, they walk every single one of those every single morning. Takes them a couple of hours.
1: Wow.
0: And if there's anything that they feel like they need to repair, they have to go back on it after they get off and fix it. So they just take a lot of work.
1: It's,
0: you know, I like to tell people, imagine your home didn't have any siding or brick and it was just wood. It would require a lot more
1: yes,
0: upkeep from the homeowner. So,
1: yeah.
0: They require a lot more care and preventative maintenance to keep them up.
1: Well, one of the things that Six Flags has done successfully, I think, is to take rides and kind of reimagine them mm-hmm. as time goes on.
0: Yeah, absolutely. You know, Injun Joe's Cave was a prime example of that. It became the Time Tunnel. The Time Tunnel, yep. And then it became Castaway Kids.
1: Oh, my gosh.
0: Then it became Scooby-Doo Ghost Blasters.
1: No, I've done that.
0: And
1: yes.
0: Now it is a Justice League Battle for Metropolis.
1: Perfect.
0: The only difference in all of those is now it's a 3D ride and it goes
1: Ooh.
0: Through on a track. No boat, no water.
1: Mm.
0: It's a really cool ride, but I do have to say,
1: miss the water.
0: Having been there so long, I do miss the water.
1: I
0: miss the water.
1: I get it.
0: Thunder River is another example.
1: Yeah, what was
0: that
1: originally?
0: That was the Mississippi Adventure Ride,
1: oh,
0: Riverboat
1: right.
0: Adventure Ride. And everybody got into the boat and it took you around the path. And again, it was on the Missouri
1: yeah.
0: River, and it was the things that you might see on the Missouri
1: yes.
0: River for nostalgia. And so when we got the opportunity for Thunder River, same trough, few modifications made, but if people that remember riding the Mississippi Riverboat Ride, you went through a tunnel. That tunnel's still there.
1: Ah.
0: Thunder River goes through it.
1: I'll be darned.
0: Just the opposite direction.
1: I'll be darned. Well, some of the things about Missouri and incorporating that is just kind of genius on their part. Now, the other thing I remember, in fact, I saw it this morning because my husband still has it. I put it up because I love it. It is his caricature from Six Flags from who knows how long ago, probably the 70s as well. And that was a big thing, too. You would get your caricature done and take that home. Do they still do that?
0: We still do that.
1: Love it.
0: We still do that. I have one, too. It
1: yes!
0: hangs in my office. We still do that, and they're still really popular.
1: Good.
0: And I think it's a testament to all the computerized, all the digital. You can't really replace something just
1: no.
0: unique and fun like that for
1: yes.
0: people sitting and letting someone draw them. So, yeah, we still see people sitting there and doing that and taking them home, and it's a lot of fun.
1: Well, when you were talking about Thunder River, I thought part of the appeal as a kid, especially if you're there with your parents, is that you got to go on things like the log flume and stuff like that. But it's summer and it's hot, and that's part of the appeal of those water rides is like, woo, I get a little bit of cool off.
0: It is. People hit those water rides for that cool off. But, you know, when we put the water park in, that's a big location for people now. On days like this, people walk in, they hook a right, and they're right in that water park.
1: That's doing well, I imagine.
0: It's really popular. It is. And it's free with your theme park admission. So guests can come in, they can go into the water park for a while, they can come out to the theme park. Some people do the theme park first and then go to the water park. It allows people to come and go.
1: Yeah.
0: And do it as they like.
1: That's kind of cool, too. The other thing about Six Flags was, of course, you're walking around and you go to a part where you can actually throw. It's like games,
0: mm-hmm.
1: right? And is that still there? How does that do?
0: Yes, we have our biggest game area is over in our Britannia section. And it's much like it was before, those traditional games that people like to play, that little kids can play for

0: fun that adults can play and compete with each other. They really appeal to a broad age, group. And so, yeah, that's still over there.
1: Okay.
0: That's the biggest area over by our carousel.
1: Okay.
0: And people remember that's where that's always been.
1: One of the big openings I recall was Mr. Freeze. And is that still, what is the most, I should just start there. Mr. Freeze, still good?
0: Yes, Mr. Freeze is still there, still very popular. It launches you out backwards.
1: Yes, it does.
0: And then you go to that big spike, the tower, and then you come back forward.
1: Woo!
0: And it's still, people still love it.
1: Good. Now, do you have plans for something new coming up? And what do you remember as the biggest opening at the time? What were you most excited about?
0: Oh, boy. Just like me personally?
1: Yeah.
0: Batman was,
1: yeah,
0: was just a great addition to the park. And I love that ride.
1: Same.
0: It is one of my favorite rides in the park. It is so smooth. I love that feeling of just hanging from the track and flying.
1: Yes, it's great.
0: I love it.
1: Yeah.
0: You sort of feel weightless in it. And so it is my all-time favorite. And it remains one of the favorite rides for our guests. We did open Rookie Racer a few years ago.
1: How's that going?
0: Fantastic. It is it's a family coaster.
1: Okay.
0: And when we announced it, some people were really upset. They said, oh, you need a big, intense coaster. This is a kiddie coaster. It's really not a kiddie coaster. It's a family coaster, but it does allow those little ones 36 inches and up to ride, but it has the look and the feel of a big steel coaster. And
1: that's
0: there's
1: cool.
0: Nothing like the look on those little guys' faces when they get up there and they measure and they're like, oh, I can ride this. and they're riding a big coaster. It's not, I always say this wasn't your parents' kiddie coaster. I can remember
1: right.
0: My boys were little. It was the little one in,
1: yes.
0: Down in Good Time Hollow. This is totally different. And kids love it. And it's great to see that look on their face that they feel like, okay, I'm riding a big coaster. This is cool.
1: This is the history of the Lou with Sue. We're talking about the history of Six Flags.
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0: We put it in, we built Bugs Bunny National Park towards the top of the park, and it, you know, it had more rides. They have Fort Fun, which is a huge upgrade from the ball crawl. So we took Tom's Twister out. We still, to this day, have people that will mention Tom's Twister in the park.
1: Love it.
0: Ask if it's still there and tell us that was one of their favorite rides.
1: Yes.
0: Yeah. So still to this day, that lives on and is
1: good.
0: And there are people that will say that was their favorite ride in the park.
1: Okay, good. Because it is kind of fun. It sounds crazy, but it is fun. And Buccaneer, the ship that's right there by Batman, is remarkably, it is kind of fun to do that. But I found the kids handle it better. They're like, oh, okay, I could go up. But adults like it too, depending on where you sit.
0: So the great thing about Buccaneer is that if you sit in the middle,
1: yes,
0: it's a nice, peaceful
1: ride.
0: Soothing ride. If you sit up at the top, in the very back, then it really, your stomach takes a little bit more of a jolt on that. So it can appeal to a lot of different age groups.
1: Exactly.
0: Depending on where you sit. And that's great. And I will say, some of the coasters are like that too. Our new Rookie Racer, Mine Train, if you sit in the back cars, you get a lot more airtime.
1: Yes.
0: You get a lot more whip in the ride. If you sit in the middle,
1: It's not bad.
0: It's just a nice, peaceful ride. So there are rides like that. It's like, choose your seat carefully.
1: Yes.
0: We have a spinning coaster, Pandemonium. Mm. And, you know, people get on that and it's like mom and dad will go to sit on one side with the kid on the other. And it's like, you don't want to do that.
1: Nope.
0: You guys need to balance out because somebody's going to be doing a lot of spinning. So you can, you know, you can choose your seat or how you sit in rides and it can change. It can change the ride.
1: Well, there used to be concerts out there as well. What happened to that? Or what's the situation?
0: Yeah, we had so many concerts in Old Glory for many years. Loved doing them. I think as other concert venues came in that were much bigger. And along with that, the price of getting artists in became astronomical. And so for us, since that's not the primary reason people were coming to the park, it was an added reason. It got very difficult for us to do those, and it even be financially break even.
1: That's fair.
0: Because, you know, people were coming to the park, especially our season pass holder base, and it was an added value for them.
1: Mm-hmm.
0: So we didn't want to have to charge a lot extra for it, but it just became so expensive to do.
1: Yeah.
0: We get a lot of requests for it, and believe you me, over the years, we have looked at other ways, but so far it just hasn't, we haven't found the right combination to be able to do that, and it makes sense for us.
1: Mm.
0: We went from, you know, Garth Brooks was there before anybody knew who he was.
1: Are you kidding me?
0: Nope.
1: Oh my gosh.
0: I worked that concert. Garth Brooks was there, and we all commented, he's really good. I bet he's going to do well. You know, and later it's like, okay.
1: Oh,
0: Reba
1: wow.
0: McEntire was there a couple of times before she really hit it big. So we've had a lot of great artists there. And then when prices got higher and stuff, we went to doing Christian concerts, which for many years was just a great avenue for us.
1: Mm.
0: But then even that started getting higher, and it just got to a point that it was like we knew that charging a very large sum on top of a ticket price or a season pass price was not going to work.
1: Well, how about hiring kids for the summer? Do you still do that? How many-ish, and how does that go?
0: We start hiring basically in January.
1: Wow.
0: I should rephrase that. We do rehires in January. All the workers that were there the year before, and kind of do a party. Do you want to come back?
1: Yes.
0: What's your position going to be? This and that. And then shortly after that, by the end of February, first part of March, by the end of January, first part of February, we are deep into hiring and recruiting for the season. And then by March, training actually starts to open in April.
1: Wow.
0: Then in April, for a May opening, we start hiring lifeguards, and we continue to hire. We are still hiring now. You know, you still have people that are like, okay, I've gotten done with summer school. I've gotten done with whatever. I'm going to get a job for the rest of the season and even into some fall weekends because of Fright Fest.

0: So we
1: really
0: continue to hire the entire season for different times of the season. So no one should ever feel like, for whoever's out there, if you didn't get here in May, you can still apply, because we always have people leaving for different reasons too. So we hire, and we'll hire over 2,000 people in a summer. Yeah.
1: Wow, that's great. And it starts at 16? What the age, or is it?
0: It technically starts at 15.
1: Okay.
0: There are more limited positions because, you know, there are different rules that they have to follow, and there are only certain things they can do.
1: Okay.
0: But just for a wide open field of what you can do, what your choices are, yes, at 16. And, of course, then we're hiring performers, auditioning for performers. They're currently auditioning and hiring for what we call our freaks for Fright Fest. And that... huge influx of positions that we need for Fright Fest. So we hire from January until probably early October. We are hiring.
1: That's really cool. And what a great place to work as a kid. You did it. Wasn't it fun?
0: It was. I met truly, truly lifelong friends there. One of our managers in marketing right now, who's fairly new, I actually worked with her mom on the steam train. We worked on the steam train together and had the most fun. It was just the best time. You know, every now and then I tell her daughter a story, and she's like, I love working with her, but it's, you know, she's just kind of like shaking her head. And I'm like, no, we really had a lot of fun. And we were like 19 once. But yeah, you meet people that you know your whole life there, and they become really great friendships. And I met my husband there. I know a lot of people that met their spouse there.
1: I remember people when I was a kid walking around with matching T-shirts, couples with their hands in each other's back pockets. Right? That was a thing.
0: Yeah, yes. It was a big date place, right?
1: It was a huge date place.
0: Yes, it was. Yeah, absolutely. Uh-huh.
1: This has been the History of the Lou with Sue, and thank you so much for coming in, Elizabeth. And we have talked about the history of Six Flags. We'll watch out for the new name coming up. And we hope you learned something new about the Lou.

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0: We're here to celebrate America 250, President Theodore Roosevelt, 1913.
1: For all the laws that the wit of man can devise will never make a man a worthy citizen unless he has within himself the right stuff, unless he has self-reliance, energy, courage, the power of insisting on his own rights, and the sympathy that makes him regardful of the rights of others.
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3: 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We've got a fascinating show lined up for you today. But first, a quick few questions. Number one, is there a pill you can take that can actually help make you stronger? Number two, let's say you could get stronger. Would the extra strength make your life better? Thirdly, think about this. Are you weaker today than you were, say, 20 years ago? Well, listen, if you answered yes to any of these questions, then stay tuned. Dr. Neil Levin is joining us today to discuss a miraculous compound with hundreds of clinical studies that just may unlock the key to helping you get stronger and healthier at any age. Now, Dr. Neil Levin is a chiropractor, a nutritionist, spokesperson, and a longtime advisor for Purity Products. Dr. Levin, welcome back to the show.
4: Oh, it's great to be here with you today. And we have a very exciting topic to cover today. Today, we're talking about strength and power and how to get it back, even if you're in your 50s, 60s, 70s, 80s. So if you want to feel better, if you want to feel stronger, this is some very important information we're going to cover today.
3: Yeah, this is an exciting topic. Talk to me about this important message today. What molecule are we talking about and how it's impacting the lives of people who follow the science?
4: Right. Well, we're talking about a new supplement. It's called EverStrong, and it features an exciting molecule called creatine. Now, a lot of our listeners may have heard of creatine. I know you've used creatine.
3: Right.
4: But for those that don't know about creatine, it's mainly used in the Olympic circles, professional athletes, bodybuilders, college, high school athletes, because it does something extraordinary. And what I'm about to tell you is proven by hundreds and hundreds of human studies. So here's what creatine does for us. It helps us to get stronger, more powerful. It helps put muscle mass on the body, and it helps protect us from losing muscle tissue as we get older. We know that's a big part of aging. Not only that, great for the brain, great for memory, and it helps promote bone strength as well. So an amazing molecule that everybody needs to know about.
3: It's an amazing story. Can you share some of the science and tell us why you're calling creatine one of the best kept secrets to healthy aging?
4: Sure. What we need to understand with creatine is that it's a natural molecule to the body. It's in every single cell, tissue, organ in your system, and its job in the body is to generate and maintain strength and power. That's its reason for being, to maintain strength and power. It's in every single cell in the body. 95% of it, however, is in your muscle tissue because that's where we tend to use it the most. It powers up the muscles. It's good for strong muscle contraction, and it's important to help maintain strength and muscle contractions when you're using them over and over again. For instance, if you're working out at the gym, if you're playing sports, golf, tennis, anything like that, it keeps your muscles powered up in their high energy state, so they're strong and ready for action. Now, here's the key. This is so important for those of us, say, in our 50s, 60s, 70s. You see, we had lots and lots of creatine when we were young. We had oodles of this stuff. It was coming out of our ears. We had lots of creatine. Our bodies made a lot of it. But as we get older, like everything else, we don't do that as well, so we have less creatine in our muscles. Now, the good news is that hundreds and hundreds of human studies show that when you supplement with creatine, it goes to work, it goes straight to your muscles, it's absorbed easily, it pumps up the creatine in your muscle tissue, and you get stronger, you get more powerful. Not only that, it helps support memory and brain health, and it helps support the strength of your bones.
3: You know, we were talking before the show, and you were talking about how Olympic athletes have been using creatine for years to enhance their strength and performance. Tell me more.
4: Well, this creatine is the premier sports nutrition supplement. There's no question about that. You've used it. Bodybuilders know about it. Athletes know about it. Creatine is the premier sports nutrient. So you know, back 20, 25 years ago, the Olympic athletes and their coaches, of course, they

0: knew about it. They knew it made you bigger and stronger and faster. They knew it was natural to the body. It was supposed to be there. But they were a little bit afraid to supplement with it because they were afraid it might be considered cheating, that it might be considered too much of an edge. But back in 1998, the International Olympic Committee, they came out, they officially confirmed that, I'm quoting here, creatine can be used by athletes to enhance their performance. And now it's not just for athletes anymore,
1: right?
0: Because the studies are plainly showing that for adults, for people in their 50s, 60s, 70s, this stuff is amazing. And Purity has this incredible new formulation. We call it EverStrong because that's exactly what it does. It helps you get stronger and stay stronger with hundreds of human studies to help you. And it's the purest form of creatine money can buy. The stuff from Europe, this stuff is fantastic.
1: And we should point out that it's naturally occurring in red meat. But the problem is, in order to get the amounts that are going to benefit you, you'd have to eat large amounts of red meat.
0: You'd have to eat like 4 pounds of red meat a day.
1: Most people aren't going to do that.
0: Right. So what about vegetarians?
1: They can be creatine deficient.
0: Exactly. When I have a vegetarian that comes in here and they're energy deficient, they don't feel the way they want to feel, and I put them on EverStrong, they notice the benefits almost right away because they've been so low on it.
1: Yep.
0: So if you're a person out there that's staying away from red meat, if you're staying away from meat in general, and you have more of a vegan-style diet, this is for you. You definitely want to add that EverStrong.
1: All right, so obviously this works with athletes, but you say creatine is going mainstream. There's a lot of studies are showing that folks in their 50s, 60s, 70s, and beyond, that creatine can be a cornerstone compound to help people stay strong, stay healthy, stay sharp, stay vital, right?
0: Oh, exactly. I mean, this is the ideal muscle-enhancing, strengthening, muscle-protecting nutrient for folks as we get older, 50-plusers like you and me. But let's go to a couple of studies on seniors just to show this. We'll do one on the guys and one on the gals, okay?
1: Right.
0: First on the guys. Love the title of this one. Creatine supplementation improves muscular performance in older men. Study done at several American universities. A group of men, get this, age 59 to 72. Hey, you know, we know that's not when people are known for getting stronger, right?
1: Right.
0: So this was just a one-week study. People need to understand that. That's how effective and rapidly this stuff works. It's just a one-week study. Get this. The guys on creatine, they put on 4 pounds of lean mass. That's muscle tissue for those that don't know that. It shows they built the muscles and they hydrated the muscles nicely. They increased the strength of their bench press. That's a chest press for people that don't know, by 7%. They increased the strength of the leg exercises they were doing by 15%. They could get in and out of a chair more times faster without using their arms. On top of that, they could generate more power on a stationary bike. This happened in 1 week. When I think about that, yeah, it's really quite incredible.
1: All right, but what about the women out there? Did they get those kind of benefits too as well? Will it actually help women in their 50s, 60s, and 70s get stronger too?
0: Absolutely. Let's go straight to another study. Love the title on this one as well. Creatine supplementation improves muscular performance in older women, published in the European Journal of Applied Physiology. 30 women aged 58 to 71. Of course, they got either creatine or placebo. That's the way they do these things. Again, a one-week study. The women on creatine increased their bench press by almost 4 pounds. They increased their leg press by over 11 pounds, and they had better balance and agility. So 58 to 71 year old women, not only getting stronger, not only getting more powerful, getting faster with improved balance. Study after study shows that older folks that use creatine get amazing results. They get great results if they exercise. They get great results even if they don't exercise. They can lift more weight. They get faster. They get stronger. They get more powerful. Their muscles don't fatigue as fast. And get this. This is very important, especially for the ladies. You know that when women do resistance training, their bones get stronger as well, right?
1: Yeah.
0: You know, now, get this. When you resistance train with creatine, your bones tend to get stronger even faster. So an all-around win-win. EverStrong is going to help the seniors to feel better, feel stronger, more energized, more powerful, faster, and it helps protect your bones.
1: Talk more about how unique this exclusive EverStrong formula is from Purity Products. It even has a finished product clinically studied, which showed an increase in upper body strength and power. But tell me what's in it and why you like it so much. I mean, this is more than just creatine, right?
0: Oh, absolutely. I mean, EverStrong, this is a very comprehensive formula. I didn't want people to just feel stronger when they use creatine. You know, we're dealing with people in their 50s, 60s, 70s. I wanted people to feel more comfortable as well. So Not only did I use the finest creatine money can buy, the stuff from Europe, the Creapure creatine, I also added something called coffee berry extract. And coffee berry extract, a powerful antioxidant, stronger than blueberries and strawberries, helping to protect the muscles, helping to protect the brain, because we know our antioxidant systems aren't as strong as they used to be in our 20s and 30s. But I also added some vitamin D, because vitamin D, incredibly good for the muscles as well as the immune system and the bones. So this is an all-around win-win. You got your vitamin D, you got your fruit XB for your joints, you got your coffee berry extract for the antioxidant protection, and of course the finest creatine money can buy. Best of all, today it's free. Purity knows you're going to see these benefits. Hey, we're talking about strength. We're talking about power. We're talking about energy. We're talking about supporting thinking, bone health. This is a wonderful product. When you try it, you're going to love it. You're going to feel the difference, and it's fast. A week or two, you're going to feel more powerful. Purity wants you to have a free bottle. I know later in the show, you're going to give out that phone number.
1: Sure will. You know, we mentioned how great creatine works for women. Take a moment and share that story you told me before the show about the award-winning 70-year-old senior swimmer who uses Everstrong.
0: Right. Emma Karen, I'm looking at her picture right now. I printed it out for the show. 70 years old. This picture, she's got six medals around her neck. It's the 2015 National Senior Olympic Games. You know, she writes to us that she was getting a little tired during our workouts at age 70. Of course, she didn't have that same stamina, but she fortunately heard about our Everstrong formula. She started using it and almost right away was invigorated in her workouts and had more energy throughout the day. I'm quoting from her. She says, "I feel my investment in Everstrong was one of the best choices I ever made. It's always a morale booster when people think I'm 50. She looks fantastic.
1: Wow.
0: And I hear this stuff all the time. This isn't one of those vitamins, like a multivitamin, you take it, you don't really even notice the difference. This is a substance that you can use to help get some of that youthful vim and vigor back, get some of that strength back. It's wonderful.
1: You know, Purity's given away a free bottle of Everstrong, but Purity products didn't stop there. In fact, you insisted that they also give away a free bottle of their B12 energy melts, which are great for instant energy. Now, I know that you love this combination. Tell us about the incredible double free offer.
0: Yeah, you know, when I think about creatine, when I think about Everstrong, I think about muscular energy. I think about muscular power, but it's all about energy and feeling great, feeling energized. And the next thing I think about when I think about energy is B12. When you think about energy, think B12. And the problem is for 50-plusers like you and me, we're not absorbing the B12 as well as we used to in our 60s, 70s, 80s. So when you supplement with B12, you tend to bump back up those B12 levels. And that's what Purity's B12 energy melts are all about. They're fantastic. They melt in your mouth. They taste delicious. 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And that's great because B12 helps us make red blood cells, which carry oxygen to the tissues. Also, there's biotin in there for the hair, skin, and nails. So people love the B12 energy melts. Be one of the first 1,000 callers. 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If you don't notice the benefits we've been talking about today, Purity will even happily give you back your $6.95, so nothing to lose, and you're going to love the benefits you get with this Everstrong formula.
1: 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All right, so we were so busy at the top of the show. This Everstrong formula does so much for us. We haven't even touched on the incredible brain benefits. I mean, some of these studies you sent me are absolutely incredible. As you know, I'm very into nootropics. The anti-aging community has taken a keen interest in creatine, specifically the cognitive benefits of creatine.
0: Oh, absolutely. This is one of those areas where creatine really shines. You see, what we need to understand is that your brain, even though it's only 2% of your body's weight, it utilizes 20% of your body's energy. This is a very thirsty organ for energy. And just like your muscles soak up the creatine like a sponge, because this is a naturally occurring molecule in the body, it passes right through the blood-brain barrier. Your brain neurons soak it up like a sponge, and it increases your creatine phosphate reserves in your brain. So now, in your brain, you have more readily available resources to do what? To recharge those neuronal batteries to make more energy inside the brain. So basically, what do you notice? Well, your memory is supported. And scientists have done some amazing research here. They found that people that take creatine, it supports their memory. It actually helps the brain to utilize oxygen better. It supports memory in people that are sleep deprived. It's been shown to help people add numbers quicker and for longer periods of time without mental fatigue. Get this study. Just 5 days, 5 days of 8 grams of creatine supported mental tasks in subjects that were getting rapid fire questions. Scientists were asking them math questions and science questions over and over and over, and they found the folks on creatine didn't fatigue as quickly mentally. So this is amazing stuff. It's like a turbo booster for your brain. It's like a supercharger for your muscles. It recharges all your cellular batteries, so all of your cells, tissues, and organs have more readily available energy.
1: All right, Doc, I love that Everstrong appeals to athletes and people who want to get more reps in the gym, maybe get some extra power in their workouts. But you're also saying there's a big push in the nutritional community to encourage people in their 40s, 50s, 60s, 70s, and even 80s to leverage the power of creatine to stay fit, strong, and healthy. In fact, you say creatine is going mainstream. You know, I shared the story with you before. My mom, who's in her late 70s now, she's taking creatine. She works out a couple of days a week, 3 days a week. She goes to Nautilus, does the free weights because she's got osteoporosis. She wants to maintain her muscle mass and she wants to make her bones stronger. And as you pointed out, creatine helps to do that. And then the other 3 days during the week, she'll go and she'll swim. Now, she's not trying to get big or strong or anything like that, but even at her age, creatine has benefits.
0: Oh, yeah. And what blows me away about that story, because you told me before, is that her medical doctor recommended.
1: Yeah.

0: increase lean body mass. For those that don't know what that is, they're talking about muscle, and improve the functional capacity of the elderly. They go on to talk about how it supports bone health as well, and then they finish with this: creatine supplementation without training in the elderly could potentially delay atrophy of muscle and improve endurance and strength. So here again, we see bottom line, creatine is very, very effective. It's going to help you to feel stronger whether you exercise or not. It supports your strength and power, your brain health, and on top of that, it supports your bone health. I mean, when you think about it, this almost sounds too good to be true, right?
1: Right. Yeah.
0: If you're a person that never heard about this and you're listening to us, you would think this sounds too good to be true, right?
1: Yeah.
0: But it is true. Hundreds and hundreds of human studies back up what we're talking about. You're going to love the benefits you get with this EverStrong formula.
1: That's incredible. 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We'll give that number out again later in the show. But first, Dr. Levin, now listeners can only get EverStrong, this clinically tested creatine blend, from Purity Products, right?
0: Oh, absolutely. Yeah.
1: I know it combines the creatine with the vitamin D, the coffee berry, the fruit XB boron. And for those who don't know, talk about how these work so well together. There's a synergy, and it's also a great value, too. I know we have a free bottle today, but if you wanted to buy all of these things separately, it would cost a small fortune, wouldn't it?
0: Oh, absolutely. I mean, if you went out and bought the CreaPure creatine, that's the purest, finest creatine from Europe, if you bought that, and then you went out and bought a separate antioxidant formula and a separate joint formula and the vitamin D, and it's going to cost you $80, $90, $100 a month. 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You're not spending $45, $50, because today it's free. Your job is to be one of the first 1,000 callers and take it seriously. 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We want to get it right out to you. We want you to try this out. We want you to be the judge for yourself. Don't take my word for it. Try it. Look in the mirror. Go to the gym. Lift some weights. Play. Do whatever you do. See if you don't feel better.
1: All right, let's talk about how you take this. You have these easy-to-swallow tablets, which are super easy to swallow. It also comes in a very refreshing cherry berry powder. So how do you like to take it? And can people just choose the tablets or the powder when they call in for the free bottle today?
0: Yeah, you can choose tablets or powder. I personally use both. You know, on my workout days or days I'm making a protein shake, on days I'm juicing, let's face it, juicing is becoming very big these days. So if you're doing something like that, the cherry berry powder is fantastic. You just take a scoop, dump it right into your juice, dump it into your protein shake, and that's a great way to take it. But if you don't do that stuff, I mean, the tablets are super convenient. They're small, they're coated, they're easy to swallow. It's wonderful stuff.
1: Now, I know you're chomping at the bit to tell us a little more about the study that Purity did on the EverStrong powder. They tested golfers, and
0: right.
1: Purity found out that not only were these golfers getting stronger and more explosive, but they were driving the golf ball, get this, 14 yards further. That's amazing.
0: I have such a big smile on my face right now. I'm remembering when the researchers came back and gave us this information. I mean, we were bouncing off the walls. This is so exciting. The researchers called this a seminal study in sports nutrition, and this is on our EverStrong formula, the product we're talking about right now, the EverStrong powder. So double-blind, placebo-controlled study, 30 golfers took the EverStrong powder for 1 month. No exercise, nothing different. Just took our EverStrong powder for 1 month. In 1 month, they were banging the golf ball 14 yards further. Not
1: wow.
0: only that, 6% more power on the bench press, more explosive. They could lift the weight faster.
1: Hold on. Guys spend hundreds of dollars on new clubs to drive the ball further.
0: So, Trevor, you can spend $500 on a driver and
1: pick
0: up 5 yards, right? This is 14 yards. People shouldn't just ho-hum about this or yawn about this. This is amazing because, let's face it, this was a golf study, but more explosiveness, more speed, more power. This should help all sports. So if you're a tennis player, if you're a jogger, if you're any kind of an athlete, this has ramifications across the board. But again, these golfers, 1 month on this EverStrong powder we're talking about today, banging the golf ball 14 yards further. Can you imagine? You get your bottle of EverStrong, you don't tell your buddies, take it for a month, and you go out and you're banging the ball 14 yards past them. They don't know what hit them.
1: Wow. All right, we just got a few minutes left here. I want you to recap this amazing story today about creatine, what you like to call

0: the molecule of strength. Who needs it? And what about this double free bottle offer today with the Everstrong plus the B12 energy melts?
1: You know what? My one concern with this show is that literally it sounds too good to be true, right?
0: Right.
1: Like when I tell folks about Everstrong,
0: right,
1: I'm afraid they're going to think I'm making this up. It's not possible, right? You know, I know how you feel because 6, 7, 8 years ago when I started to read about creatine, I almost couldn't believe it. I said to myself, if it's really this good with an excellent safety profile, how come everybody's not using it? But I started to use it and I noticed some incredible benefits. It's just phenomenal. And it's as simple as this. You're going to get on the Everstrong, you're going to try it, you're going to get stronger, you're going to get more powerful. You can look in the mirror and see the difference. There's hundreds and hundreds of human studies backing this up. These aren't studies with a hamster in a lab somewhere. We're talking human studies. I call this stuff muscle fertilizer. It's that great. And of course, we didn't just add the CreaPure creatine. We've discussed that. We added the Fruit XB. Remember that? Joint health. We added the coffee berry extract, that phenomenal antioxidant that's more potent than blueberries and strawberries for powerful antioxidant protection. I added the vitamin D because it's so important across the board, great for bone health, but also for seniors, vitamin D so important for muscles, especially as we get older, for strength and coordination. So this is a very comprehensive formula. Again, this would easily cost you $80, $90, $100 to replicate on your own, but today it's free. And not only that, let's not forget about the B12 energy melts, because we're talking about energy here today. And when you think energy, you think B12. B12 is critical for making red blood cells to carry oxygen to the tissues. The biotin in there is great for the hair, skin, and nails. 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Be one of the first 1,000 callers. 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It never happens. 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
0: Fascinating information as always. Thank you for your time.
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0: 5 years, coming amid a decade-long slide in the number of childhood measles vaccinations. I'm Paul Stevens, and this is Fox News.
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1: And welcome to the show, everyone. I'm Dr. TJ. With me, as always, is Aaron.
2: Hi.
1: All very chipper today.
2: Yep.
1: So exciting. So exciting. So we've got a, I think it's an interesting show nonetheless, I think for today. It's a topic that comes up a lot in the clinic. It's a little bit of a controversial topic. I don't think it's controversial, but it's controversial for some. We're going to talk today about whether or not a person should eat meat and or consume dairy. I have some very definite opinions on that.
2: But we're going to talk about why.
1: And I say it's controversial because we actually have quite a few patients that come to us that are either vegetarian or vegan. And one of their big things is, you know, I don't want you to tell me that I can't eat meat or that I have to eat meat or, you know, and I don't know why. I don't know why that comes out of their mouths, in all honesty, because that's not how we are or what we, you know, what we represent of ourselves. I'm like, well, I'm not going to tell you you have to eat meat.
2: But we also get it the opposite way. Oh, go ahead.
1: But yeah, but what I am going to tell you is how much more difficult it is to be super healthy if you are a vegan, because you, it just takes more time, effort, and planning. Can it be done? Yeah, probably so. Is it ridiculously difficult, and do you have to eat a lot more food? Yes. And do you have to be very careful with how you combine your food to get complete proteins? Yes, because protein is the building blocks of our food. And in plants, proteins are only 50% bioavailable. So you need twice the amount of protein than you do if you are consuming some meat products.
2: Right. Well, and what I was going to say is we also get the opposite where people come in and say, oh, I eat meat, you know, but, oh, I'm sure you're going to tell me I can't do that.
1: Right.
2: You know, I mean, like.
1: And then they fall out of their chair and I'm like, no, actually eat more bacon.
2: So, but we're going to talk about why, you know, we recommend these things. And we're going to kind of split it up here. I think we're going to start with dairy.
1: Yeah, we'll start with dairy. We'll ease into this because even vegetarians don't eat a lot of, don't consume dairy. So at least some of them don't. We'll just throw this out there. What if I wanted you to drink something and told you that it can cause weight gain, it can cause you to be bloated, it can cause acne, it can cause gas, can cause allergies, can cause eczema, can cause brittle bones, and it might even cause cancer.
2: And not only that it could, it's likely to.
1: It's likely to. Would you drink it?
2: And if you would drink it, would you give it to your children?
1: Yes, exactly. Those are all things that milk does to people.
2: We know, like reported, it's clear factual evidence that is, you know, linked back to milk.
1: But yet the powers that be tell us that we should consume multiple, you know, servings of this stuff every single day, and it's really good for us.
2: It's perfect food.
1: It's the perfect food. It's what they tell us. But there is a ton of research out there that shows the lack of benefits to it and terrible side effects. And mainly it's because of the pasteurization and homogenization of the product to be sold in this country.
2: Right.
1: If we're talking about raw unpasteurized, completely different. But very few people actually get their hands on raw unpasteurized
2: products.
1: Right.
2: We have a number of our patients who do and do okay with it.
1: I mean,
2: you know, don't seem to have any issues, and to each their own.
1: So this is the common sense question I ask a lot of people. I ask them when they ask a question, what about dairy? Or I bring up the fact that they need to not have dairy. This is the common sense question I ask. I'm like, can you name a mammal, any mammal besides a human being on the entire planet Earth that willingly drinks another mammal's milk? And there's not one. There's not one. And the people look at us and say, well, what about cats? I'm like, well, yeah, it's because you're giving the cat milk. Out in the wild, that cat would never have milk past weaning. They just wouldn't. And they wouldn't drink milk from another animal by any means. Not willingly. They're not willingly consuming this stuff. So why are humans any different? It's just mind-boggling that we're consuming this stuff. And so I get a little worked up, and I'll try to keep it censored a little bit for the audience and for the FCC. But there are choice words that I have about this because it's really, really detrimental to our health.
2: Well, and schools can't get government lunch money unless they offer kids milk.
1: Right.
2: Which usually ends up being, you know, sugary, low fat chocolate or strawberry milk that's almost or pretty much is as bad as soda.
1: Right. Yeah. It's just terrible. And I mean, they're
2: pushing that on kids. Can you imagine if schools were pushing soda on kids?
1: Right.
2: I mean, if that isn't appalling to you, it should be.
1: Right. Right. It's just crazy what we're doing. And I mean, you know, if you're, you know, I don't know, we can get into all kinds of stuff. I mean, if we get into the guidelines where they, you know, start doing all this, if you actually start looking at the people that write the guidelines, you can see their direct ties to other organizations like the dairy organization.
2: Yeah, they're tied to the dairy industry.
1: And so
2: that's scary.
1: If you're tied to the dairy industry and you're the one that's responsible for writing the report, well, of course it's going to be slanted towards what the dairy industry is wanting you to do.
2: Right. And even though cow's milk today contains dozens of reproductive hormones, allergenic proteins, antibiotics, growth factors, and some of which are known to promote cancer, the dairy industry wants us to believe that cows are happily producing milk and grazing through green pastures, essentially.
1: And that's not true at all.
2: Right. It actually, for the most part, couldn't be further from the truth.
1: No, it's not true at all. I mean, this is just, and unfortunately, you know, these cows are, they are being injected with antibiotics. They are being injected with hormones to increase milk production. These farmers are doing this because they have to keep up production to be able to make money. I mean, I understand from a capitalistic standpoint why they're doing what they're doing. Unfortunately, we're doing this at the expense of the health of a nation. Right? It's bad. It's not good for us. It's terrible that we're doing this. I mean, you know, it just baffles me. I really lose words when it comes to why we do some of the things we do. It's like, you know, when we say that, you know, Frosted Flakes is part of a balanced breakfast. What in the world is that about?
2: Right. And dairy is a contentious food. I mean, I think, you know, we kind of want to go through the pros and cons of whether it belongs in your diet and, you know, what's okay to eat.
1: I want to take just a second to... We've talked about this show. We do food sensitivities. We do lots of food sensitivities in our office. I've probably done thousands of food sensitivities throughout my career. I have a list going of names of people who can actually consume dairy based on their food sensitivity list. My list is still not 20 names. I don't have 20 people that have been okay based on their food sensitivity testing to consume dairy. That's how problematic this food is for people. It's the most problematic food we have of all the foods that we consume. I have more people that are okay eating gluten than I have that can eat dairy. It's because we're sensitive to the proteins in dairy. It has nothing to do with lactose. And we're going to talk about lactose in a minute. It has nothing to do with the sugar in the dairy. Now, albeit that is a problem for some individuals. It's a very small percentage of people, much smaller than what they lead you to believe. And anybody that says, oh, I can't have dairy, I have a lactose problem, I bet you they don't. I bet you they have a casein and a whey problem.
2: Right.
1: Those are two proteins in dairy. And when you're sensitive to those, you're sensitive to all dairy. It doesn't matter if it's sheep's milk, cow's milk, goat's milk. It doesn't matter. It's the protein in it that you're sensitive to, and that's where the issue is. And once you have that sensitivity, you basically are toast with milk. You can't have that stuff anymore. And when people take dairy out of their foods or out of their diet, it's amazing the benefits that they have. I mean, I was just talking with my nurse the other day in the office, and she was like, you know, it's funny, all my friends have kids, and you know, my kid has never had an ear infection, and he doesn't drink dairy. And all of her friends are talking about, you know, they're basically getting ready to put tubes in their kids' ears. And she looks, she's like, I just quit looking at him saying, well, do you want to take dairy out of their diet? Because take dairy out of the diet and it's going to help with those ear infections. Because it's a very allergenic food. It's a mucus producing food. And you adults out there that are listening, go home, grab a bottle of milk out of your fridge, take a huge glass of it and swig it down and tell me you don't have a bunch of phlegm in the back of your throat. That's not normal. That's your body saying, hey, this is not something that I should be consuming.
2: Well, it is normal. It's just not okay.
1: Well, that's true. That is normal. That is what happens.
2: Right.
1: But it's not okay.
2: And also, you were talking to one of the nurses in your office. We have lots of nurses in our
1: office. Yeah, one of their nurses in my office. I don't know what I said. I was on a rant.
2: You're and like, I was talking to the nurse in my office. I'm like, we have tons of nurses in the office.
1: That's true. She knows who I'm talking about. And the other nurses know exactly who I'm talking about, too, because she's ranted to this to everybody in the office that, you know, my friends don't pay any attention. They just, you know, they feed their kids gluten and dairy and they wonder why their kid's sick. Right? Take that stuff out of their diet. It's amazing.
2: But then when you suggest that, they're like, wait, what?
1: Oh, yeah. We had one.
2: Do that.
1: We had a patient once. It's been a couple years that this mom and dad brought their kid to us and they're dairy farmers. And we did a food sensitivity on the test on the kid and he was relatively okay. He was super sensitive to gluten and lit up the Christmas tree on dairy. And I just looked at him like, look,
2: there are many parts of dairy that are tested.
1: Right. So. Lots of different pieces of the puzzle. And he lit them all up, just as high a sensitivity as you could get. And I looked at the dad, who's the farmer, and I said, you got to take this kid off of dairy. He literally got mad, stood up and said, we're not taking this kid off dairy. And out he walked. And I'm like, okay, well, that's fine. That's your opinion. That's your choice. Your kid is going to be sick until you take him off dairy. Now, I didn't say that to him because he was already really mad at that point. But that's what I was thinking. I'm like, you know, do what you want to do, man. But you're doing your child a disservice by continuing to throw dairy down his throat.
2: Yep.
1: All right. It's time for a break, and I probably need a break for my blood pressure. I get a little worked up on this topic. So when we come back, we're going to continue talking about should you consume meat and dairy. You're listening to Wellness One.
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3: And welcome back, everyone. We've been on a rant on dairy for the first section.
4: Well, we're just really getting started, right?
3: Yeah, we're just getting started. I could rant for days on dairy. Aaron looked at me at the break and was like, "You know, we have a lot of really good information here.
4: Missing the information, and you're just getting upset.
3: We probably need to get the science out there for them, so right. they don't think that we're just ranting against dairy.
4: There are reasons for this, and I really want to kind of talk about you know the pros and cons of whether you should be eating dairy. Because I think what's so confusing is, with dairy, is one of those subjects that really every side gets it wrong, right? The government's dietary guidelines tell us drink 3 cups of milk a day for adults and 2 cups for kids.
3: Right.
4: Scientists and nutritionists warn us dairy products, you know, to beware of dairy products because saturated fat causes heart disease.
3: And that's wrong.
4: Right.
3: And don't get me started on that. Don't get me started on Ansel Keys and the 7 countries study and how much information he left out of that study. You can go find this information on your own. And he's the guy, he was on Time magazine that said that saturated fat and cholesterol causes heart disease, and it's not true. It's been shown over and over again that it's not true. And if you actually look at the studies that are involved in this thing that actually looked at the same information, none of them show an association between saturated fat and cholesterol and heart disease.
4: Right.
3: They just don't.
4: And my point there is that, I mean, so we've got these, you know, competing views, and both are wrong. And the bad advice has resulted in a generation basically of kids growing up on sugary, low fat or fat free milk or chocolate milk, which is worse than whole milk in every single way.
3: Right.
4: I mean, we all remember the slogan of milk does a body good. It doesn't. And science
3: shows
4: where's my
3: buzzer, Miss producer? I needed a buzzer there.
4: Science shows low fat makes kids fatter. It's plain and simple.
3: At the break, Katie, our producer, she's like really panicking at the fact that she needs to get dairy out of her diet. It was an utter panic. Bless her little heart. But it's true. I mean, like I said, also, it's not just lactose intolerance. It's we're sensitive to the proteins in the milk, right? And then we have things out there like American cheese. American cheese is not cheese. It says on there that it's a processed cheese food because it doesn't actually contain cheese. It's less than half cheese, so they can't actually call it cheese, right? I mean, it's just crazy.
4: Right. Well, and I want to address lactose intolerance really quickly.
3: Sure.
4: If you're lactose intolerant or sensitive to dairy in general, you should, of course, avoid it at all costs. But even if you are tolerant, milk shouldn't be a major part of your diet.
3: And tolerant means if you consume it and you don't see any immediate effects.
4: Right.
3: Because like I said, when we actually test this stuff, I've tested thousands of people, less than 20 have come back actually able to consume dairy.
4: And those that are able to consume dairy, I know at least some of them we've talked about have eliminated it and felt a ton better. So, you know, they saw significant improvements in their health. So even if they are supposedly okay with it, milk is not a good part of your diet. Milk from conventionally raised cows is full of hormones, chemicals, and inflammatory compounds.
3: Yeah.
4: So, I mean,
3: it's just terrible for you.
4: Stay away from it and reduce your intake of, you know, other, you know, cheeses and other dairy products is
3: right.
4: The best way for you to be, you know, to remain healthy.
3: And the next thing we get when we tell people don't eat dairy or consume dairy, like, well, what about calcium and osteoporosis? You know, the countries that have the lowest consumption of dairy actually have the lowest rates of osteoporosis and fractures. And the countries that have the highest consumption of dairy have the highest rates of fractures. They

0: call this thing the calcium paradox. It's because it's not good for you that way. Right? That's not where we get our calcium. If you want calcium, eat green leafy vegetables.
1: You've got to give the dairy industry credit for great marketing. I mean, seriously, like it's just it because it's one of those things that they have everyone, you know, just the general public fighting their fight. I mean, we go through this all the time in the clinic when we tell people you can't eat dairy and they're just like, dairy is good for you. I mean, it's the dairy industry doesn't have to do it themselves anymore because they've got all of, you know, the general public that are going to bat for them because we all love, you know, cheese and ice cream, and nobody wants to believe that it's bad for us, even though when we say it, it probably makes sense that when you're craving something like that, it's probably something that is not doing a lot of good for your body.
0: Right. And, you know, another thing out there is butter. So butter was vilified on Time magazine years ago, and not very long ago, within the last 5 years, I know for certain, I don't know exactly when, butter was back on the cover of Time magazine is now you need to be consuming butter. So, you know, years ago it was don't consume butter, it's saturated fat, it'll kill you. And now it's not. And in fact, there's studies out there. There's one study where they looked at 600,000 people that ate butter for the equivalent of 6.5 million years. That's how long they followed these 600,000 people. And they found no link between the consumption of butter and heart disease. They saw an increased butter intake and a lower risk of type 2 diabetes. So the more butter you eat, the less diabetes you have. Well, that makes sense because if you're eating more fat, you have less room for sugar, and sugar is what causes diabetes. Call me crazy, but it's common sense. It's exactly what happens.
1: Well, and I want to jump back really quick because I know we kind of mentioned this, but the fact that, you know, dairy is not a great source of calcium. Mm-hmm. But for those of you listening, I just want to throw it out. There are foods that have much more calcium than milk. A lot of them. You know, there are things like sardines and arugula, tahini. There are other options that you have. It doesn't have to just be milk. So I think so many people think milk is how you get calcium, period.
0: Right.
1: Or you take calcium supplement.
0: Right. And then that's a rock calcium. It's the wrong calcium.
1: Right.
0: It doesn't help you. It causes arterial problems. Doesn't really actually go into the bone. And so then there's this other stuff that, you know, alternatives to cow's milk. Some people can consume goat's milk and it's fine. And the reason that the goat's milk is better is the casein in goat's milk is A2 casein. It's not A1 casein. It's a completely different type of protein. And there's actually A2 casein cows, then you can get A2 casein cow's milk, which has been more tolerable to some people than others.
1: And you see that it's now advertised quite a bit. I mean, and it's just...
0: There's a huge farm of those cows in Missouri, actually, believe it or not.
1: But A2 casein is not inflammatory, unlike the A1 casein, and, you know, that we know creates gut issues, allergies, eczema, acne, you know, so many different things that, you know, we know is caused by conventional dairy from cows.
0: Right. And goat's milk, too, has a lot of medium-chain triglycerides in it. And we've talked about MCTs and how they can help fuel gut health. And so they're anti-inflammatory. They wipe out bad bugs in the gut and help the good bugs flourish.
1: Right. And I also, though, want to point out that goat's milk is not just a blanket improvement from cow's milk, because we have seen lots of patients. I wouldn't say as much as regular dairy by any means, but we see patients all the time that have sensitivities to goat's milk and sheep's milk, which are both alternatives, and they are not necessarily people who are consuming those things.
0: Right.
1: Which, I mean, so that's something to look out for. So if you try to switch to goat's milk and you're like, I'm not feeling good, well, there could be a reason for that.
0: Right. Okay. Enough about dairy. Let's shift gears and talk about meat.
1: All right.
0: So I will try to not get on as big a rant about meat. I am a huge fan of consuming meat, but again, it's not all meat is good for everyone. I mean, you could have a sensitivity to beef or to chicken, and you shouldn't consume what you have a sensitivity to.
1: Or you could have a sensitivity to all meats, because we have seen that. And
0: yes.
1: Then you have likely another issue going on.
0: Right. That's a whole other thing.
1: Yes.
0: But the lie that we've been fed about eating meat is that it clogs your arteries, it causes cancer, causes diabetes, and it makes you age faster. So basically, it's taken years off your life. That's the crap that we've been fed. And unfortunately, that's not true. It might be true for conventionally grown meat that's full of antibiotics and hormones and all this stuff that's not true, but that shouldn't be there. But it's not true of wild caught, pasture raised, grass fed, organic meat sources. These things are extremely beneficial for you. They're extremely beneficial for us, right? So, you know, we've eaten meat basically since we invented fire, and actually maybe even before that, because some cultures still eat a lot of meat raw. They eat it, you know, fish right out of the water, or they,
1: right,
0: you know, kill an animal and eat it raw right there. So, you know, there's this, you know, the ultimate question really boils down to, is meat good for us or bad for us? That's what people, you know, we can give them all this information they want. Is it good or is it bad? Is it good or is it bad? Right?
1: Right.
0: We all want to be healthy, live forever, right? And should we eat meat? Should we eat just a little bit of it, or should we not really eat it at all?
1: Right. It's where many of today's raging food fights, warring nutritional theories, the abysmal state of our nation's health, the environmental impact of agriculture, the unethical treatment of animals, it all comes together in one big messy collusion.
0: Right.
1: Is meat really bad for us,
0: right,
1: or is it really good for us?
0: And the whole treatment of animals thing, I had a person who's a vegan that we know well, basically say, I'm a vegan not because it's healthier, but it's a political stance. Okay. That's fine. If that's your belief, that's okay. But it doesn't take away from the fact that meat is, our bodies do much better when we're consuming meat for the most part.
1: Right.
0: All right. We got to take a break. When we come back, we are going to continue talking about whether or not you should eat meat. You're listening to Wellness One.
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6: And welcome back to the show, everyone. So today we're talking about whether or not you should eat meat or dairy, and we've already talked about dairy, so if you missed, if you're hoping to catch that portion, sorry, you'll have to go back and listen to the podcast of the show. But we've switched on to meat, and, you know, unfortunately, there are anti-meat advocates out there, there are scientists out there, they're basically trying to scare people into believing that that meat is linked to, you know, cancer, heart disease, diabetes, obesity. But the fact of the matter is there's a lot of research that actually shows meat is an extremely nutrient-dense food that can prevent disease and prevents a lot of nutritional deficiencies when you get it with plenty of plant-based items. 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
7: Right. Not as part of the typical Western diet and lifestyle.
6: Correct. 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And I said it earlier, you know, if you're consuming meats that are, you know, high quality, organic, grass fed, sustainably raised meat, that's completely different than a caged animal feedlot, you know,
7: right.
6: Feed operation
7: and
6: meat.
7: Good scientific and health-minded reasons to eat high-quality, organic, grass-fed, sustainably raised meat.
6: Right.
7: If it's part of an overall healthy diet.
6: Right. That's exactly right. So, the thing about meat is having the information for you to make an actual informed decision about something that has, for some reason, become so controversial, right? And, you know, I'm going to go ahead and apologize to all of our vegans and vegetarian friends out there. You know, beans or legumes, when we get this all the time, they're like, well, legumes have lots of protein in them.
7: Well, and can I stop?
6: Yeah, you can back up.
7: Because I want to say, like, what you're going into is we're going to give you some takeaways about the truth about meat. And this is the first one, is what you were just kind of jumping right into, is the fact that meat is the single best source of protein.
6: Right. And so...
7: So take it away.
6: Yeah. So basically, vegans or vegetarians will say, well, legumes have lots and lots of protein. And they're right. They do. They have lots of protein for plants, right? But they're lacking in a bunch of very critical amino acids. If you're wanting to get enough protein, and we're talking, you know, on average 60 to 90 grams a day, and depending on how big you are, and really protein needs are really and truly higher than what the recommendations are. We just know for optimal health, you need a lot more protein than
7: no one is. The vast majority of people are not getting anywhere close to what they need, even the recommended.
6: Not even, because they eat pastries for breakfast, they eat a salad for lunch, and the first protein that they actually have of the day is at dinner. And so you can't get enough protein. But if you're not eating meat, to get enough protein, even if you're just getting 60 to 90 grams of protein, it takes a massive amount of planning. It takes a ton of effort. And it's a lot more than most people can manage. And we see this because we see the diet plans. We ask for diet plans of people, like, what are you consuming? And over the last 3 days, a vegetarian, they'll put down, you know, I had a couple of veggie burgers and I had a, you know,

0: small salad, and I had this, and I had that. And I'm like, wait, you ate like 800 calories of food here. You had no variation in what you're eating. You didn't even come close. You got like 12 grams of protein tops. And so if you wanted to, you know, just show for comparison the you know, pound for pound comparison of protein from legumes versus protein from animal, it takes 3 cups of beans that's going to have 100 grams of carbs in it to get the same amount of protein that 6 ounces of animal protein will have. And there's no carbs in the animal protein, right? So really what we end up with is vegetarians have turned themselves into carbitarians. And I hate to say that, but that's really truly what's happened. I mean, you can be a vegetarian or a vegan and eat, you know, donuts and candy and not eat any animal products, but you're not any healthier, right? But, you know, plant proteins don't have very much leucine, which is a rate limiting amino acid to building muscle. If you don't have leucine, you know, it's one of the branched chain amino acids, leucine, isoleucine, and valine. Those are our 3 branched chains. Plants don't have leucine in them, or what they do have is tiny, tiny amounts, right? And animal protein is the best source that we get this from, especially when we get older, because when we get older, believe it or not, our protein needs go up. They don't go down. They go up. And in fact, the American Society for Nutrition is pushing for an increase in the requirements for the elderly on proteins. I know this because I'm a member of the American Society of Nutrition. Having a PhD allowed me to get membership to that. And that's one of the big things. I have that research from they did a whole supplemental thing to their journal on this a couple of years ago. I print this stuff out. I have it on hand. I'm like, here's the research. They're pushing for doubling the protein requirements from 0.65 grams per kilogram to 1.1 grams per or 1.2 grams per kilogram. This is a huge change, and it would have lasting ramifications on the health of our elderly population if we actually fed them enough protein that they could heal and repair themselves. We could slow down chronic degenerative diseases if we just do this sort of stuff. So yes, meat is important. Sorry, I promised her I wouldn't go off on a rant, but I just kind of did.
1: So that was meat is the best source of protein. Let's move on to number 2 that we have down, which is meat was and still is unfairly demonized.
0: So this is basically goes back to the whole saturated fat thing. You know, Ansel Keys saying that saturated fat caused cholesterol levels to go up, which caused us to demonize, and then cholesterol causes heart disease, and that led to the just demonization of meat, led to the whole low fat craze.
1: Right, lean meats.
0: Yeah, lean meats.
1: Trimmed all the fat off of our meats.
0: When you trim the fat off, you trim off the flavor, because that's where the flavor is in the fat. It's also where all the hormones and the chemicals are in the fat if you're buying terrible, you know,
1: right,
0: unhealthy meat, right? So, you know, really, if we want to go into heart disease is actually doesn't really have anything to do with the fat and the meat you eat. It has to do with inflammation, blood sugar, triglycerides, and a whole pile of other things that drive this. Insulin drives this stuff. That has to do with blood sugar regulation. Decreased hormone levels or hormone imbalances drive this stuff. Thyroid imbalances drive this stuff. This is not because we're eating meat. These things don't come from that. That's not how it is, right? The heart disease is almost always blood sugar. I mean, let's talk about diabetics for a second. Sorry out there, diabetics. Diabetics all have heart disease. 99% of them, I don't know if that's accurate or not, but the vast majority of diabetics have heart disease. And that's what they die from is heart disease. They don't die from the fact that they lost their toe or their leg. They die from heart disease. They had a heart attack and died, right? Because sugar drives heart disease, not protein, not meat, not fat. It doesn't do it like that. It doesn't work that way. And I mean, saturated fat doesn't even raise levels of blood levels of saturated fats. It doesn't raise cholesterol. It just doesn't do it. Processed carbohydrates, starches, and sugar are what raise your low level or your bad levels of cholesterol, triglycerides and LDLs. That's what skyrockets these things. I got off on another rant. Sorry. I'm ranting a lot today. Right. So, you know, how much saturated fat is healthy? There's a lot of debate on this. I don't know the exact.
1: That was our number 3 point, is that we're still debating how much saturated fat is healthy. People take notes on this, and you just skip through. this is why I do an outline.
0: Aaron,
1: so
0: Aaron
1: we
0: is
1: have
0: helping.
1: Some sort of structure.
0: And I'm just ranting.
1: Yes, you just roll right through it.
0: Just steamroll it. Just rant right on through. So, you know, how much saturated fat's healthy? I don't know. I mean, I don't know. There, saturated fat is relatively neutral, and a lot of research is going in that direction. There's, you know, studies that have been done back in the 60s and 70s that would be, you know, considered unethical now, because we did it on 9,000 patients in a hospitalized mental institution, and, you know, we suppressed it, but we found that half the group that had corn oil lowered their cholesterol but had more heart attacks and deaths than the people that ate saturated fat.
1: Right.
0: Right. It's an unethical study, but that's the results of the study that was suppressed for 40
1: right,
0: years.
1: Which is kind of important. And I mean, basically with saturated fats, we found it's not harmful, but it's also not a health food, is kind of where we've come down on it at this point.
0: Right. What number are we on now?
1: Number
0: four. Four. So, I mean, meat is a nutritional powerhouse. This is just true. It's our only source of vitamin B12. That's how we get B12. And anybody that's out there that's vegetarian or vegan, you need to be having your B12 levels checked on a regular, because B12 is extremely important for tons of functions in the body. There's no known toxic limit. You're going to need to supplement with it. But meat has other minerals. I mean, it's got enzymes that we need to access other nutrients. It helps us. It has the amino acids in it that we need. It's got antioxidants that help to fight cancer, like vitamin A. I mean, we don't get vitamin A directly from vegetables. We get it directly from meats, right? Vegans are many times deficient in not just B12, but they're deficient in iron, zinc, vitamin A, vitamin D. Those are just a handful, to name a few, that all can be prevented by getting, you know, by consuming animal products, right? By consuming meat. And I mean, meat, or plants rather, have a lot of these nutrients in them. I get it, but they're more bioavailable in meat.
1: Yes.
0: And that's what we're talking about, is the bioavailability, what's actually absorbable by you. All right, we've got to take a break. We've got a handful more of these things to talk about, maybe just a couple more, as we wrap up the show. So, well, you're listening to Wellness One.
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2: And welcome back to the show, everyone. Today, if you've missed it, we've been talking about whether or not you should eat meat or dairy. And I say we've been talking about, basically, I've been ranting. It's been the TJ rant show on meat and dairy. You know, if you missed it, go back and check it out on iTunes. I don't want to hammer through everything because we've got a few things that I want to make sure that we get through because we're trying to give, you know, good information on, we're talking about meat now. Dairy was the first half of the show. We're talking about meat now. And we're trying to get the good information out there that people need to make, you know, informed decisions about it. You know, we're not out here to try and change everyone's mind. We're just wanting

0: cattle that are being raised for, you know, to send off to market and all that stuff. And he actually asked his brother, he's like, wait, what are those cows over there? There's a, you know, dozen or so head of cattle over in a completely different field. And, you know, while they're carrying buckets of things that they're putting in the feed for the cattle that are for, you know, the general population that are going off to market. And he said, my brother looked at me and said, oh, those are our cows. Those are all the grass fed cows. We don't give them any shots. We don't do anything with them. That's what we eat. So the rancher himself, who's growing cattle for market, raising cattle for market, keeps his cattle that he eats completely separate from what's going off to market. He's like, yeah, that's exactly what he does. And because he knows how much healthier that meat is than what's, you know, the standard growing of, you know, caged, you know, food operations that we have, the CAFO, the meat farms that we have. I mean, those things are not healthy. And I will agree with anybody who, you know, says that they're a vegetarian or a vegan because of that. Completely agree. Same thing is true for, you know, the, you know, how we raise turkeys and chickens in those, you know, turkey and chicken houses where we, you know, change the light cycles and make their days shorter and to where they grow faster. I mean, it's just the manipulation of that is just, it's wrong. I completely agree with that. But if you're consuming grass-fed, you know, organic meats, pasture-raised, I mean, there's more omega-3 fats in the meat. There's fewer omega-6s in the meat. Omega-6s are inflammatory. Omega-3s are anti-inflammatory. There's more conjugated linoleic acid, which helps boost our metabolism and has been shown in some studies to prevent cancer. It has higher levels of vitamins, minerals, other nutrients. I mean, this stuff is just great. Granted, it's more expensive, right? We completely get it. It takes longer for these cows to grow. We're not filling them full of hormones and antibiotics and making them grow significantly faster. We're letting these things grow like the way nature intended, eating what nature intended, right? So grass-fed is definitely better. Another point is that most of your plate should still be plants. Absolutely true.
1: Yes.
0: Right? We're not saying, you know, fill your plate with meat and only eat meat. We're saying fill your plate with vegetables and throw some meat on the side.
1: Right. And I think that this is something that people oftentimes get confused about or misunderstand what we're saying. Just because we think that meat is beneficial and that there are great aspects to eating meat does not mean that we are advocating that meat become the majority of your diet. It shouldn't be.
0: Right.
1: And anyone who advocates for that is... I mean, it goes against science. It just does. The majority of our plate should be vegetables.
0: Right. And I mean, even myself, I mean, I'm a huge meat consumer. I eat lots of various types of meat, pick a meat and I probably consume it. But like if I go out to dinner to a steakhouse, if I get anything bigger than like an 8-ounce filet, it's a miracle. And I'm probably doing it because I'm going to take it home.
1: I was just
0: going
1: to say, because you
0: eat some the next day.
1: Yeah. And then you half it. And
0: yeah.
1: Which is always, well, generally the cheaper option. So we tend to do that. Even if we go to, a nice steak restaurant, we don't fill up solely on steak.
0: No.
1: I mean, it just, and you know, that's even on, you know, a special occasion. I think that it's still important to make sure that you're eating plenty of vegetables.
0: Right. And then the last point that we'll cover here is,
1: did you say condiment? Because you've said that before.
0: I did not.
1: Like, I like that. And I was going to make sure that you threw that in because he likes to say, think of it like condiment, a small amount of meat added to the meals that are mostly vegetables. So.
0: Yes.
1: A condiment.
0: Condiment. And then, so lastly, the last thing that we'll talk about is that you can still be an extremely sick, an extremely overweight vegan, just like you can be a very healthy, well-nourished carnivore. It works both ways, right? There's quite a bit of information out there. It's documented. That meat eaters are in worse health than vegetarians and that meat eaters die sooner. Well, the studies are flawed. They use, you know, people who are, you know, meat consumers in the studies, they picked, they also smoked, they also did not exercise.

0: exercise. They also, I mean, there's a lot of, they also were in these categories, whereas the, you know, vegetarians that they chose were exercising and health conscious and doing all these things. Well, you can exercise and be a health conscious meat eater as well and not have all of these issues. So that's the big thing is, you know, pay attention to the studies. Don't just believe the bullet point that they cover on, you know, the news that says new research shows that meat is bad. Well, what research and who did it and who paid for it and what is the, you know, who's the lead researcher and how are they tied back to whatever industry and what's going on here and what's underlying? And when we look at the actual people in the study, who was the makeup of the subjects? What did they actually do? What did they consume? What did they actually measure?
1: And this is what we do in our spare time.
0: that's the PhD in me that says, look, this study is just complete crap. They're making assumptions. I mean, I've actually read studies where they were looking at one thing and the conclusion statement was completely different from what the actual research article was.
1: Yeah, we found that more than once. Yes.
0: And that right there tells me that peer review process in that journal just lost all credibility with me, and I won't take anything, you know, seriously from those journals that do that, because nobody actually read the literature to see what's going on and what they're actually claiming based off of the information that was found.
1: We talk about that all the time. We find, you know, like mistakes in there. I find grammatical errors. I find typos. I find, you know, not to mention
0: she's the grammar police.
1: Well, it bothers me because think about, I mean, I tell TJ this all the time. I feel like they never thought someone would actually read this stuff. And when you
0: Because other than me, I don't think anyone does.
1: Right, and me. Like, yeah, when you actually look through it and you try to put the pieces together and follow what they're saying, I mean, a lot of times it doesn't make sense or it's drawing conclusions that shouldn't be made.
0: Right. So in general, I mean, you know, Maybe it's not the meat that's actually the problem and all this information that you've heard that meat eaters are unhealthy. Maybe it's the other bad habits that are around the meat and it's not the meat at all, right? This is the whole, you know, don't blame the bacon for what the biscuits did kind of situation, right? So that's about all the time we've got for today. Hopefully you've enjoyed the show. If you want more information, visit our website, theinstituteofnaturalhealth.com. Follow us on Facebook, Instagram, like our stuff, read our stuff, share our stuff. If you want to send us messages, message us, shoot us an email. We try to respond as quickly as we can. And that's about all the time we've got. For Aaron, I'm Dr. TJ. This has been Wellness One. Thanks for listening.
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0: with Fox Business. The Justice Department is suing Colorado for offering in-state financial aid to undocumented immigrants. Governor Jared Polis tells Fox News the state isn't doing anything wrong under state law.
1: It's up to each state to decide who is a Coloradan, who's a Texan, who's an Oklahoman. Of course, it's up to the United States of America to decide who's an American, but there's a big difference there, right? Like, you have to be in Colorado 6 months and a day, and then you have to pay taxes in Colorado.
0: Well, the DOJ argues that Colorado's violating a federal statute which prevents states from offering education benefits to illegal immigrants unless the same are offered to all U.S. citizens. India's education minister resigned today after weeks of protests that were demanding his removal over irregularities in the country's education system. This is a major victory for what's become known as the cockroach movement, which has been demanding change in Prime Minister Modi's administration. And that is something that has almost never happened in this administration of the Indian government. I'm Daria Alden. This is Fox News.
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5: The last weekend of July is here. Any shower activity, and they've been really light and spotty, getting out of here fairly quickly. Most of the day, partly sunny, especially during the afternoon. Humidity coming up, temperatures coming up. 89 for the high. Tonight, partly cloudy, 73, definitely humid. Sunday, sunny, hot, and humid. 96 degrees, full moon coming up next week. It is Wednesday. 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Chief Meteorologist, Dave Murray.
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7: Good morning. Welcome to On the Money. I'm Bob Stockdale, Senior Vice President Investments at Stifel, along with Eric Robert, Director of Investments at Stifel. And we're thrilled to be with you today. We've got so much to talk about. Interesting stuff, too.
8: A lot of interesting stuff.
7: And we jump around a lot.
8: People, that's pretty normal.
7: People don't get bored here.
8: I hope not. Yeah.
7: Me too.
8: It's possible. I mean, if you're not into this sort of thing, but we talk about investments and money and all sorts of things that are sometimes directly, sometimes indirectly related to it. But we're going to be...
7: good stuff, though.
8: Yeah, we got a lot of stuff to talk about today. We'll, of course, update you on the latest economic data. What's going on with the on again, off again, appears to be off again at this point, ceasefire or lack thereof with Iran, and what that's roiling energy markets and the bond markets and so forth. We are going to do a little retrospective on how, you know, we're through the first half of the year in terms of investment returns. Solid first half, by the way, for the S&P 500
7: The
8: NASDAQ and the Dow.
7: Think about people who the war starts and they said, let me out of this market.
8: Yeah.
7: Big mistake.
8: What's interesting about the CFRA, Sam Stovall, who's one of our favorite analysts to keep track of, has usually interesting thoughts not only on what's going on, but always some

0: poignant data that to encapsulate where we are right now. And he saw he published some data last week on every year that the S&P 500 finished the first half of the year positive, going all the way back to the beginning of World War One. And no, I'm sorry, World War II.
1: Oh.
0: Sorry, beginning of World War II. The S&P 500 didn't exist at the beginning of World War One. And that data showed that 74% of the time when the first half ended positive for the S&P 500, the second half of the year also ended the year positive by a larger degree. But importantly, when the first half of the year had the S&P finished by 5% or more positive, the second half of the year was higher 81% of the time.
1: Wow.
0: A lot of people think that pushing to new all-time highs or whenever you're in the midst of a bull market, you kind of get this reaction where you go, this has to end soon. So, you know, things have gone too well over the last 6 months. I better wait this out. That's not necessarily how bull markets work. Good news tends to beget more good news within reasonable bounds of valuations. That's an important caveat there.
1: Yeah.
0: And,
1: now,
0: you know,
1: I think I totally agree. I mean, it's, you know, good times usually create more good times.
0: Yeah. And what's interesting about the market this year is, unlike the last several years, whenever we were talking about the broad market's performance, we'd have to, you know, point out that, oh yeah, but 80 or 85% of the return of the broad market was driven by the Mag 7, the top seven largest companies by market capitalization. What's been interesting about the first half of 2026 is that has simply not been the case. The Mag 7 is, if you're looking at them as a basket, they're about flat so far this year. Where you're seeing the growth in the broad market is actually in value companies. The Russell 1000 value is up 18% year to date as of the middle part of this week, whereas the Russell 1000 growth is only up a little more than 4% in the same time period. That's not normally what you expect to see whenever you have kind of a decent lift in overall market levels. You tend to see growth stocks outperform value stocks in that, range, but that hasn't been the case this year.
1: I think it's really unique. The way things have worked out with them, and I think you're seeing money flow to other places, and that's not a bad thing. That, you know, diversifying is typically a pretty good thing to do.
0: Yeah, I think the term of the year so far has been rotation. You keep hearing that on the financial news media. Everybody's talking about we're rotating out of this and into this and so forth. And you're seeing a rotation out of some of these growth names and into value names. And to your point, Bob, that's a healthy thing to see. And now it can be frustrating as an investor, but it can also expose parts of your portfolio that may need revisiting. If your portfolio had become too growth heavy and you're seeing, hey, my returns just aren't lining up with what I see the headlines in terms of the broad market, that could be an indication that you have a lack of diversification in your portfolio and needed to get a second look. And you can have a lack of diversification in your portfolio and still have a ton of different investments in it. But if you don't understand what those investments are, you might be getting the same thing over and over and over again, just with whether they're funds or individual investments by different names. Market environments like this help show that to you, and if you can't explain or understand how to adjust your portfolio accordingly, well, that's when you need to give us a call.
1: Yeah, that's a great point, Eric. I'm glad you brought that out.
0: We are also going to, just in honor of America's 250th anniversary, we weren't able to do a new show last week because it was the 4th of July. So we're going to revisit a few historical topics on America's 250th anniversary, taking a look at historic market returns and how that's played out for investors. We're also going to talk about how much $1 million is actually worth. We're going to look at not just the number of millionaires here in the United States. It's an ever-growing number, hitting new records. But how's that stack up against the rest of the world? Lots of stuff to cover. We've also got some AI information that we're going to go over with you. You know, we warned you a few weeks ago about relying too heavily on AI for financial advice. And this is coming from people, you know, we're pretty big advocates of figuring out how to use AI for good use cases, and not just in our business, but generally in life. There's a

0: lot of potential with this technology, but people are getting out over their skis and trusting these AI models for fine-tuned financial advice, and they're just not there yet, is really the punchline.
1: Well, you bet. I'd be very careful.
0: Yeah, when you come at it from a planning standpoint, financial planning, the article we're going to discuss this week has to do with life insurance. And, you know, life insurance can be a pretty mundane topic for a lot of folks. It could be should be a pretty straightforward solution for most people. But this individual tested various AI models on how it would make recommendations on how much life insurance to purchase, what kind of life insurance to purchase, based on different circumstances.
1: Have you read this one?
0: I have read this, yeah.
1: Is it comical?
0: Comical isn't the term that I would use, but it is eye-opening. And when you see how readily people will just accept an answer that is provided that sounds confident,
1: mm-hmm.
0: and this is true with or without AI in life. You can give people confident answers to all sorts of things that you don't know what you're talking about, and they may believe you. Well, AI, I think, kind of tricks some people into having a false confidence about what they're trying to do, and we'll lay some of that out for you. But that's all coming up next on The Money. First, let's take a look at some of the economic data for this week. We got an update to the Institute for Supply Management's services PMI. This was back on Monday. And the ISM services PMI came in at 54% for the month of June. That is a slight decline from May's 54.5% reading. But just a little context here, any reading over 50% for the services PMI means there's growth in the services sector. If it's a number below 50%, that means there's a contraction in the services sector. And if you're getting up into the mid-50s, 54, 53 and above,
1: wow.
0: That it may not sound like a big deal, but that is strong growth. And the services sector represents nearly three-quarters of the U.S. economy. We did get an update on the U.S. balance of trade, and the trade deficit came in at $77.6 billion for the month of May. It appears the tariff policies are still working in terms of helping shrink the trade deficit overall. So that's generally good news. We also got the minutes from June's FOMC meeting, and they were unsurprisingly relatively sparse. We're not even going to cover all the details on it because we already have.
1: Yes, we have.
0: We didn't learn anything new with those minutes, but we are having an eye out for the next Fed meeting, which is coming up on July 29th. And boy, the futures markets have been struggling to identify where they think the Fed's going here.
1: I can see why. You've got a new chairman now, and the way he talks is that he's not going to necessarily do it like it's been done before.
0: That's right. So one month ago, the futures markets projected a 14.5% probability that the Fed would increase rates by a quarter basis point or a quarter point at the next meeting in July. Fast forward to now. By the way, that was also true about a week ago, briefly. But now we're sitting at a 32.6% probability, according to the CME Group's FedWatch tool, that the Fed may hike rates by a quarter point in July. Not really hearing that from Fed policymakers, though. You know, we did hear from Fed Governor Christopher Waller on Tuesday of this week, and some of his comments seem to suggest, at least from his point of view, that the Fed doesn't need to be in any rush to increase rates right now. There's just too much volatility with the data because of the energy prices in Iran that they may be at risk of making a policy error mm-hmm. if they raise rates too quickly.
1: Yeah, I'm surprised that it's that high, actually.
0: Yeah, because I was too. Whenever I pulled it up, I was like, wait a minute, yeah, I was expecting this to be in the 20s.
1: Exactly. I think the odds are that, big odds are that it's not going to happen.
0: Yeah. Well, a lot of people are wondering what is the fallout from Iran and the oil price spike and the now, you know, the receding oil prices that we've seen in more recent weeks. How's that going to play out over time? Well, the International Monetary Fund released its latest economic forecast this week, and it says while oil prices have tumbled faster than expected following an uneasy U.S.-Iran truce. And I don't even know that you can say it's uneasy at this point. It appears to be off.
1: Yeah.
0: According to the IMF, the damage has already been done, and it will take time to undo. The IMF projects that U.S. inflation will not return to nor approach the Federal Reserve's goal of 2% until the end of 2027, assuming an end to the Iran war. Now,
1: which I would not assume.
0: It's not an operative assumption at this point.
1: No kidding.
0: So that's what the IMF is saying. Now, I just wouldn't put too much stock in the IMF's projections on anything, any more than we would the Fed's summary of economic projections. You know, I'm not saying they're not doing their best or that they're trying to stack the deck here. I'm just saying they've made a lot of projections over the years that haven't exactly panned out that way. So maybe don't lose any sleep over that. And then going back to Iran here, President Trump does say that he believes the ceasefire deal with Iran is over and that the U.S. is likely to carry out additional strikes in the coming days. Now, we're all learning about this together. We'll see, is I think all you can say at this point. We're going to have to see how that goes as of...
1: You can say a lot.
0: Yeah.
1: I mean, really, when you look back at everything that's happened and all the talks and all the... some of it nonsense that has gone on. It's just, I think it, I wouldn't want to be in Mr. Trump's situation right now.
0: No.
1: He can handle it, I think.
0: You know, he signed up for the job.
1: He did.
0: Good for you. Go for it. We've got a lot more to cover here on the Money. Next, we are going to talk about what is going on with the Magnificent Seven so far this year. It's been a very different experience for investors than the last several years. And how does that stack up relative to the rest of the market? We're also going to dive into how much $1 million is actually worth. That's all next. This is On the Money.
1: If you're considering an annuity as part of your retirement plan, we need to talk. 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
1: Welcome back. This is On the Money. I'm Bob Stockdale, along with Eric Robert. 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We have two other partners, Mark Reardon and Jason Becker, and they are both managing directors. And we would like to let you know that we don't stop working in the summertime. If you need some work done, if you'd like to get a financial plan underway, if you're getting near that time and you want to know how things stand, call us. We'd love to talk with you about it. We're so thorough with these. It's amazing. We show you things that you never even thought about.
2: Yeah.
1: And we do it for free.
2: Yeah, most of the time whenever we're doing those plan consultations or reviews, and we always want to stop at the beginning and say, hey, what are your questions? What are specific things that are top of mind for you, so we know we can make sure those things are addressed along the way? But it's pretty rare that anybody has something on their list that we haven't already thought through.
1: There's a
2: certain set of things, and it's probably a much longer list than you expect in terms of Social Security, Medicare, long-term care, you know, insurance planning, and all of the investments, how to allocate them appropriately for those goals, tax planning, and so forth. We pretty much cover all the bases. 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We'll be glad to help you. Bob, the Mag 7 has taken a bit of a turn here in 2026 relative to the last few years. You know, we've gotten used to the largest seven companies by market capitalization just kind of hanging in there and dragging the rest of the market higher along with them. And that
1: was nice. Yeah. I enjoyed that.
2: Yeah, isn't working so well this year. If you look at the Magnificent Seven so far this year, they're only up about 2.35% relative to the S&P 500, which is up about 9.3% in that same time frame. That is not what we're used to seeing. You know, last several years, the story has been the S&P 500's doing great, but 80% or more of the total return of the S&P 500 was driven by the Mag 7. As of right now, only one of the Mag 7 companies is down by less than 10%. Six of the seven are down by 10% or more year to date. Now, that may seem like bad news on the surface, but if you're in a well-diversified portfolio, you probably haven't really felt it, because the value stocks, the S&P 493, everything
1: exactly.
2: else is in there.
1: Exactly. Yeah. It pays to be diversified in a situation like this, really, really shows it.
2: Yeah, it's been an interesting turn of events here, but if your portfolio is showing relatively middling returns so far this year, it might be an indication that you are overweight to growth names generally or overweight to the Mag 7 specifically. It's an easy thing to have done over the last several years because it seemed like it was working so well. But these things don't happen forever. I mean, Bob, this was even before your time as an advisor, but we, in our industry, we all know stories of the Nifty 50 from back in the 1970s.
1: Sure,
2: And it rhymes quite a bit with how investors have gotten used to the Mag 7 or all the, you know, you go out to the top 10 companies by market capitalization. And some people kind of got the impression after the last several years, oh, if I just own the top 10 companies, the rest of it doesn't matter because they're so much bigger than everything else. Well,
1: sure.
2: That's not working anymore.
1: Yeah, you know, Eric, a lot of the times when you have a lot of growth in a certain area in the market, that's something that has a finite period where it's the thing to own, and then it kind of goes off in different directions, and it's not necessarily going to be there the same way as it always is.
2: Yeah, markets just kind of have to digest this every once in a while, and it's not a bad thing. By the way, we're not saying that all of a sudden the Mag 7 are bad companies or things that you shouldn't own. That's not the point. That's not the point at all. You just need to understand that
1: how it affects your portfolio.
2: Yeah,
1: for
2: different parts of the market, you know, they'll kind of go into a cooling off period, maybe a sideways trading range for a while. what you want to be watching along that are how are earnings doing? How are revenues doing? It can be really frustrating because you can own a great company or a great set of companies and their earnings are expanding, their revenues are growing, they're not, there's no bad news, yet the stock price just isn't being rewarded. And those periods can last a frustratingly long time. Frankly, 6 months is not that long in the scheme of things.
1: But oftentimes it's worth the wait,
2: yeah,
1: too.
2: Yeah, and to be fair, every year along the way, when the Mag 7 as a whole was working for investors, there was always at least one or two of them in there that wasn't working. Mm-hmm. And people would go, oh, I'm done with this company. It hasn't done anything now in 2 years. And then right around the time that you decide to kick it out, that might be whenever the big rally
1: starts. I'm thinking
2: starts
1: of one right now.
2: Yeah, I'm thinking of a couple. But anyway, let's jump into, there was an article from Ben Carlson, one of our favorite authors at A Wealth of Common Sense, titled, How Much is $1 Million Worth? And he started this off with a question from a reader. The reader came across the Capgemini 2026 Wealth Report, which has data as of 2025. The reader in this case says he was surprised by the number of millionaires mentioned with $1 million in investable assets. The number in the report was 25,300,000. He noted that late last year, there was some other data that he saw in which it noted one in five Americans were millionaires. The Capgemini study is essentially saying that there's 8.73 million people in the U.S. with $1 million in investable assets. Does $1 million in investable assets still make you rich in the U.S.? And how much do you think you need to be rich? That was the question posed to the author of this article, Ben Carlson. We love this sort of stuff. Okay, these are the sort of, you know, questions and things that we like to talk about here on the show. So just diving into some of the numbers from the report that was mentioned there, that Capgemini study, the population of global millionaires surged 7.9% to 25.3 million in 2025.
1: Now, this is really interesting.
2: It is, yeah. Ultra high net worth is defined in the study as individuals with $30 million or more in investable assets. That group makes up 1% of the millionaire population, but 35% of millionaire wealth. So there's even inequality among rich people. Go figure. The U.S. added 730,000 new millionaires in 2025, bringing the total U.S. millionaire population to 8.73 million people, according to that Capgemini study. So to clarify, all of these numbers are only talking about liquid net worth, meaning it doesn't include the value of home equity. When you roll home equity into the study, for the U.S. at least, it makes a big difference. Housing wealth turns the number of millionaires in the United States from around that 9 million that we mentioned earlier all the way up to 24 million. The Wall Street Journal shows nearly 24 million millionaire households right now in America when you include home equity. And they give a chart here of the countries with the most millionaires when you include home equity.
1: Yeah.
2: So I
1: yeah.
2: just gave you the answer for the U.S. It's just shy of 24 million. Let's look at some of the other ones on the list here.
1: You know, it shocks me that everybody else is so far behind the U.S. It's amazing.
2: By a long shot.
1: Yeah. For example, China is second. They're at 5.3 million. And then you go down from there to Japan, Germany, the UK, France, Australia, all of them in lower numbers.
2: Yeah.
1: I mean, much less than I expected to see.
2: Japan, which is in third, is only at 2.9 million, just a little over a tenth of the number of millionaires in the U.S. Then you have Germany at 2.6 million, the UK and France both at 2.4 million, and then there's no other country with more than 2 million millionaires. So we are in a whole different bracket here in the U.S. And I think people, you know, just kind of thinking about the 250th anniversary of America, and I think an issue that we have in this country is people don't understand how good we actually have it in a lot of cases.
1: Oh, I agree.
2: It's so far, even people who are in, you know, maybe relatively difficult positions in the U.S., relative to an equivalent situation in any other country in the world, they're way better off. And this shows it.
1: It's incredible. It really is.
2: It's I just thought this was interesting. So you want to if you want to take a look at some more data here, how much is $1 million worth? It's at wealthofcommonsense.com, and it's worth taking a look at.
1: So. Yeah, one more.
2: Sure.
1: Over 440,000 people, or more than 1,200 a day, become millionaires in the U.S. That was in 2025.
2: There you go.
1: So we're just cranking them out.
2: There you go. Well, we've got a lot more to discuss here on The Money. Next, we're going to talk about whether you should consider waiting until age 70 to claim Social Security. We're going to give you a few reasons you may want to consider waiting till 70, as well as a few that might have you claiming Social Security earlier than that. And then we're also going to talk about what you need to be thinking about when you receive an inheritance. It happens pretty regularly. I mean, there's always somebody who's receiving an inheritance, but there's things that you want to get ahead of if you find yourself in that position. All that and more is next. This is On the Money.
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2: 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One of the most critical decisions many people will make in retirement is how and when to claim Social Security. We're going to talk a little bit about that this segment. You know, there's lots of options, and people have really strong opinions on this. I'm surprised sometimes, Bob, by how many people come in and they've already made up their mind. I'm filing for Social Security at age 62 or whatever age they've chosen, but they've never really run the numbers to understand the trade-offs there. Now, we're not here to say it's always a bad idea to file early for Social Security. Quite the opposite. Frankly, sometimes it's the best choice, and in some cases, it's the only option, depending on what your circumstances are.
1: But if you're
2: shooting
1: from the hip, it's not a bad way to go, or not a good way to go.
2: Yeah, it's really important to understand the trade-offs with Social Security in particular, as well as other things that you're discussing in your financial plan. 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That's clearpathinvesting.com, and we'll schedule a free consultation, get to know your situation. You'll learn a lot in the process, and at the end of it, you can decide whether you want to become a client. We don't charge for the consultation or plan preparation. We'll give you all of the information so you know how we're going to guide you up front.
1: And we don't pressure you to do anything.
2: No. We don't have time to. We're going to lay it out for you. We're going to give you our best advice for your situation, and you can do with it what you will. I will say the vast, vast majority of people wind up becoming a client.
1: Absolutely.
2: In that process, because we've answered their questions.
1: It makes
2: sense.
1: See,
2: we know what we're doing.
1: Yep.
2: So we want to turn to an article that was in Kiplinger this last week, 5 reasons you should claim Social Security at 70 and 5 reasons to claim it earlier. This was a good article, I thought, Bob, on just outlining some of the things you need to be thinking about on when it comes to claiming Social Security. So let's dive into this a little bit. 5 reasons that you want to claim Social Security at age 70. And the first reason, which is, I think, pretty obvious to most people, if you delay till age 70, full retirement age for most people, if you were born 1960 or later, mm-hmm. your full retirement age is age 67. There are still a handful of people who have a retirement age of maybe it's 66 and 10 months, but the pre-67 folks are pretty much aged through at this point if they haven't already filed. Each year, you delay your Social Security benefits after your full retirement age, presumably 67 in this case, you receive an 8% increase in your monthly Social Security. So
1: eight.
2: If you wait a full year, you get an 8% simple interest increase to your Social Security payment. The way that's actually calculated, by the way, is it's prorated each month you wait. So you don't have to choose between waiting from 67 to 68 to 69.
1: Mm-hmm.
2: If you wait 6 months, every month that you wait, you get 2/3 of 1 percentage point increase to your benefit.
1: Perfect.
2: After age 70, though, there's no more increases. So there is zero reason to wait
1: exactly
2: beyond age 70.
1: Yep.
2: So if you wait all the way from age 67 to 70, it increases your monthly benefit amount by a full 24 percentage points. And that may not seem like a big deal, but a lot of people retiring these days don't have any pensions. They don't have other sources of guaranteed income, and they might be perfectly well suited to be able to retire with their investments. But if you can increase the percentage of your income coming from a guaranteed source like Social Security, which also importantly adjusts with the cost of living increase, we'll discuss that in a moment, it can make a big difference in de-risking your plan. Bob, you want to talk about the next one here?
1: That's right, Eric. So the next thing is that you'll have a larger cost of living adjustment, your COLA, if you wait to 70, which is wonderful. One of the perks of Social Security is that it adjusts for inflation each year and as a percentage, which means the bigger your monthly benefit, the higher your COLA will be. If you wait till 70, again, for the highest check possible, every future COLA percentage is multiplied against a much larger number, and you can collect the benefits. So it's a great idea.
2: Makes a big difference over time, too, because you know what's frustrating for people on Social Security is once you're over age 65, your Medicare premiums get automatically deducted from your Social Security check, typically.
1: Yeah.
2: And what people find out is, wait, I thought I got this cost of living adjustment on my Social Security, but my Medicare premium went up by a different amount, and it winds up eating up a good chunk of your cost of living adjustment. Well, if you've got a higher benefit base to begin with, that can help cancel out that effect for
1: sure.
2: folks.
1: Sure, yep.
2: You can also replace your lowest earning years in your Social Security calculation. Now, this does have an important caveat. If you're working, not everybody is working until age 70, but if you are in a position where you enjoy your job and what you're doing and you've decided to continue working up until age 70, every year you keep earning, it adds another year to presumably your highest earning years if you're still earning more than you were previously, and that can help increase your benefit. But number 4 here, Bob, I'm going to let you talk about this, but it's, to me, it's this hidden thing in Social Security claiming strategies that people don't understand, and it's maybe the biggest reason some might want to consider waiting.
1: Yeah, this is really important, and that is increased survivor benefits. since you're waiting till 70, you'll have a bigger monthly payment, which means that if you were to pass away first, your surviving spouse can receive a bigger monthly benefit for the rest of their life.
2: Yeah. So if you're not aware of how this works, spousal benefits with Social Security generally mean that if you have two spouses and one spouse has the higher Social Security benefit, the second spouse will get at least 50% of the higher earning spouse's benefit as their spousal benefit.
1: It can be now, a lifesaver.
2: It could be a big difference.
1: Yeah.
2: Now, if that second spouse already has a benefit on their own private insurance amount that's higher than 50% of the first spouse's, doesn't make a difference. But here's where it does. Regardless of which spouse passes away first, the surviving spouse only gets to keep one Social Security benefit, and it's the higher amount. So if just one of the two spouses, ideally the one with the higher Social Security amount, has maximized that benefit, the surviving spouse has a considerably higher benefit after the passing of the first spouse. Makes a big difference. That also functions as a kind of a form of longevity insurance. So if you're concerned about paying for increased costs in long-term care and things like that, it's just another guaranteed income source that's growing with the cost of living adjustment at a greater rate. But as we mentioned, that doesn't mean that waiting until age 70 is right for everyone. As a matter of fact, I would say it's probably the exception for most people. You know, the folks who are best situated to wait till 70, one, you need to be healthy. Two, you need to have the money. So if you're already retired before age 70 and you still need income and you're not filing for Social Security, the money's got to come from somewhere. And the current market status, what's going on in your portfolio, may have implications on how long you want to wait. But Bob, let's get into some of these reasons you may want to file earlier than age 70. The first one on the list here is that, you know, as we mentioned, you have health or longevity concerns. If you have health issues, if you don't think you're going to live well into your 70s and into your 80s, it may not make sense to file later. Typically, the break-even ages that we see when we're running planning analysis, if you wait till age 70 to file, a lot of times your break-even age is going to be in your late 70s or potentially even your early 80s. Now, on a life expectancy table, we assume most people are going to live well into their 80s these days.
1: Mm-hmm.
2: But that's not everyone. And you need to look at your personal health history as well as your family's health history. And that should have bearing on whether or not you decide to wait.
1: Sure. Yeah.
2: Bob, you want to take the second one here?
1: Yeah. The next one is, reason you might want to take Social Security early is that you have to deplete your personal savings and go into debt. And I don't think you want to do that. You may have had every intention of waiting till 70, but life happens. And when it does, it's better to begin receiving Social Security than waiting and getting into debt and depleting your savings.
2: Yeah, another reason which comes into coordinating benefits with your spouse, depending on the difference in age between you and your spouse, that lower earning spouse, we were talking about spousal benefits earlier, where the lower earning spouse gets at least 50% of the higher earning spouse, that only applies once the higher earning spouse files for Social Security. So sometimes we run the numbers and we see if the higher earning spouse is actually a couple years younger than the lower earning spouse, that means if they're waiting all the way till 70, the lower earning spouse isn't going to get that spousal benefit. You know, it could be for 3 more years, 5 more years, 7. It depends on the difference of the age. And sometimes that breaks the math on whether or not it makes mm-hmm. any sense to wait.
1: Sure. Yeah.
2: Bob, number four here is talking about, you know, this is whether it was a choice or not. If you have chosen or been forced into an early retirement, you know, that can change the math as well on whether you should wait and how long you can.
1: Sure. Yeah. You know, the average American right now in retirement is 62.
2: Yeah.
1: Retiring at 62, which is the earliest that you can collect Social Security. If you want to join the majority and need the cash to fund an early retirement, then Social Security can be a viable option. It really just depends on what your intentions are when you do retire. And you've got, I think you have to have other assets.
2: Yeah.
1: To go along with that.
2: You know, and some people have a portfolio with several million dollars, and this just, they could actually, by delaying Social Security when we run out the plan with their spending over their lifetime, they actually wind up with more money at the end by waiting. But that's not true for everybody. If your plan is more on the bubble and you have just enough to be able to retire with the income and terms that you need, you may not have the option of waiting to turn on that Social Security income, but you've got to run the numbers to know.
1: Yes, that is the important part.
2: There you go. And that's from Kiplinger, 5 reasons you should claim Social Security at age 70 and 5 reasons to claim it earlier. Yeah. Encourage you to go check that out. And next on The Money, we're going to talk about yet another reason to use some caution when you are going to AI for financial advice. This is a new take on that. We're going to discuss it next. This is On The Money. When you're approaching retirement, there are a lot of questions to answer. Do you have enough money to fund your income for life? How should you claim Social Security? And what's your plan for health care and long-term care? Hi, I'm Eric Robert, Director of Investments with the ClearPath Wealth Management Group at Stifel and host of On the Money Saturday mornings at 11 on 97.1 FM Talk. 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

0: today and tomorrow. Yep, Graybar does that.
1: Tired of the turbulence in the stock market? Maybe it's time for a change. 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
11: Yeah.
10: We just have a great support staff.
11: That's the hard part, I think.
10: It's hard for you.
11: Getting that right.
10: 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Bob, I've been torn for our fourth segment here because we're going to talk about this difficult experience with AI. Somebody was trying to get some guidance on what they needed to do for life insurance, and they turned to a couple AI platforms to see what they said and test that against.
11: I can't imagine
10: a more thorough analysis.
11: Life insurance?
10: Yeah.
11: Okay,
10: it did
11: luck.
10: Not go well, and you would think. You know, life insurance is something we don't talk about all the time here on the Money, but it's a very important thing. At different stages of life, you may have a very material need for life insurance to protect income and assets for your surviving heirs if you decease sooner than you're expecting. But a lot of people just don't think about it very often. It's not a fun topic to think about.
11: No.
10: Well, this author went out to a number of different AI models to see what would they say for projecting life insurance. And we're not going to get into all the details here because this is a fairly lengthy article, but the author of the article is well-versed in the appropriate ways to project life insurance death benefit needs. There are real formulas that you can use to say how much life insurance does an individual need, and you can do that based on a multiple of their income. A lot of times you'll hear like 10 times your income as a rule of thumb. There's what's known as the dime method. That's where you lay out how much debt you need to pay off, how much income is needed for survivors, if there's a mortgage that needs to be paid off, as well as education for children. There's a human life value approach, capital needs analysis. These are all things that we kind of swim in whenever it comes to financial planning.
11: Mm-hmm.
10: However, this author went out to four different AI models. It was Perplexity, ChatGPT, Claude Pro, and Google's Gemini 3.5, asking the AI models to calculate insurance needs for a 50-year-old spouse making $100,000 with a lower earning wife and three kids. And each was prompted with the same information. It was more detailed than what I just went over. And they compared the results against a thorough financial plan. The thorough financial plan said the individual needed about $2.2 million in life insurance coverage to cover their actual needs. And they got wildly different answers from the various AI models.

0: Some of the AI models advise significantly lower insurance amounts. Perplexity in this case only suggested a $1.3 million death benefit, which appears to be lacking in terms of the actual needs. Whereas Claude actually went on the other end and said $3.8 million. That's a considerably different policy than a $2.2 million death benefit policy. But here's the thing. All of the answers, which they copy in the article, are presented with the utmost confidence in the analysis. And that's the concerning part. You know, when you're prompting AI for answers on financial matters, it's going to sound like an authority figure coming back to you, but that doesn't mean the analysis is correct.
1: Yeah, I don't know if you... I would be uncomfortable looking at that and then actually putting it to work.
0: Yeah.
1: I mean, I want people to talk to. I want different variations of it. But these are so different.
0: I think the punchline here is just understand that these AI models aren't quite there yet whenever it comes to detailed financial planning and portfolio.
1: But when will they be here, Rick?
0: Maybe, eventually, maybe not. I think it's you're still in the zone where you really need to get a real second opinion.
1: Talk to a person.
0: Yeah. And if you'd like to talk to us about it, go to clearpathinvesting.com. Thanks so much for joining us this week for On the Money, and we'll see you back here next Saturday.
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9: Another gathering. I'm Paul Stevens, Fox News. The White House Correspondents' Dinner back last night.
10: This time the gathering in Washington was more subdued with a smaller crowd and tighter security. The dinner was abruptly halted back in April by a shooter at the Washington Hilton, but President Trump insisted the gathering continue.
11: So in this country, we believe in freedom of speech. We settle our differences not with bullets, but with open and vigorous debate. And no deranged loser with a gun will ever change that. We can't let that ever happen.
10: The president delivering a rambling speech that praised some journalists and took pot shots at others. Chris DeMeo, Fox News.
9: Meantime, the president voicing his opinion on another Middle East issue. He says Saudi Arabia must form official ties with Israel before he'll sign off on a civilian nuclear deal.
12: A landmark agreement for U.S. firms to develop a nuclear energy infrastructure in Saudi Arabia is now in doubt after President Trump added a new condition to the deal, Saudi Arabia joining the Abraham Accords.
8: It's time now that they do it. They and others didn't want to do it because of the problem that they had with Iran. You don't have that problem anymore. You don't have a great power there anymore.
13: But linking Saudi Arabia, establishing diplomatic ties with Israel, was not a condition initially announced when the deal was heralded by the Energy Department earlier this week. Saudi Arabia's crown prince says his country won't recognize Israel without the establishment of a Palestinian state. At the White House, Jared Halpern, Fox News.
9: And Troy Jackson securing the Democratic nomination for the U.S. Senate from Maine. He replaces Graham Platner, who won the Democratic primary in June, but he had a withdrawal from the race earlier this month following allegations of sexual assault. Troy Jackson will now face longtime GOP Senator Susan Collins in November in a race that could decide which party controls the U.S. Senate. 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
14: 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Just click listen, then swipe right and hear the latest news updates on your time. 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
9: A new batch of Fox News polling data revealing how Americans feel about the president and the current war with Iran.
18: The latest Fox News poll finds 56% oppose the conflict with Iran. That is 4 points down from where opposition was in May. Still, nearly two-thirds think hostilities will last a year or more, and about the same amount opposes the president's handling of Iran. The president's overall approval rating stands at 39%, with loss of support from some key groups, including non-MAGA Republicans, whose support dropped 13 points in a month. If midterms were held today, the polling found 7% more voters would go for the Democrat over the Republican in their House district. And the Fox poll found while 50% view capitalism favorably, 31% view democratic socialism favorably. Jessica Rosenthal, Fox News.
9: Michigan's Democratic Governor Gretchen Whitmer endorsing a candidate for U.S. Senate ahead of some upcoming primaries.
19: It's a race between Congresswoman Haley Stevens and former state public health official Abdul Al-Sayed. Al-Sayed is up in recent polls, but this new endorsement from Michigan Governor Gretchen Whitmer could give Stevens the late boost she needs. Al-Sayed is endorsed by progressives Bernie Sanders and Alexandria Ocasio-Cortez, while Stevens is backed by mainstream Democrats Chuck Schumer and Peters, and now Whitmer. Al-Sayed says he is not a socialist, even though he spoke at several DSA fundraisers between 2017 and 2020. Michigan's Democratic primary is on August 4th, and the winner will face former GOP Congressman Mike Rogers, who's endorsed by President Trump.
9: And that is Fox's Rebecca Castor. The CDC says the U.S. has picked up more than 2,300 measles cases in the first 7 months of this year alone. That surpasses all of last year's total. It's the biggest number of measles cases the U.S. has seen in 35 years. The majority of infected people, according to the CDC, are, in fact, unvaccinated. I'm Paul Stevens, and this is Fox News.
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0: All right, welcome back to the Home Improvement Show. Rich Orr is here for you today. Hour number two coming in for everybody. We got 97.1 coming in, so let's hear from that crowd too. What is going on? And hey, Bob, if you're out there, call back in too. We're here. We're ready. We can help you out. For everybody, 314-436-7900. We'll find me, get you here, and then we can make your question, your comment, your concern, your topic, our topic today, and see what is happening or what are you curious about at your home. And let's jump straight to the phones, as promised. We'll see what Linda has, what she's curious about with her home. Linda, what's going on?
1: Good morning.
0: Good morning.
1: It's nothing good.
0: It never is.
1: After this heavy rain, I woke up to water in the basement. Now, this is a split foyer, so it doesn't sit too deep. But there was water coming around the edges at where the wall meets the floor,
0: uh-huh.
1: The finished basement. And there was water coming in around the edges in the front and the back of the basement. And we'd been here 50-some years, and we've never had that until maybe the last 10. Occasionally, just when there is a very heavy rain. So I don't know if during that time we had a gutter helmet put on. I don't know if that could be part of it. I have a new roof. Otherwise, I'm puzzled.
0: Okay. So, yeah, there's definitely usually some kind of circumstance that has changed, just like you're suspecting, that could be bringing more water down around your foundation and to that basement floor than it has in years past. So the gutter helmet is... that would be worth looking at during heavy rains to see if there is areas where water is just running off the roof down to the ground and just not going in to that gutter system around that helmet.
1: Because, well, I looked for that, and I didn't see any water running from the roof. I thought, there ought to be a lot of water running from the roof. Mm-hmm. Well, there wasn't. Which I was surprised.
0: Yeah. And those gutter helmets are usually fairly good at that, where water just kind of sticks to that and wraps around that helmet and drops into the gutter. And that's what makes them work so well, is it's called liquid adhesion, and it like sticks to the metal, runs around, or scientific word might be capillary action, where it can actually run kind of backwards on the metal, but then anything... big debris just fall off. So when they're put on correctly, installed correctly, they will work correctly and they can do a really good job. So I'm not surprised that you didn't see that happening. And the other spot is like where there's what we call valleys, where two roof lines come together. A lot of times it'll overshoot that valley where it comes down. So when you were walking around in the rainstorm, you didn't notice that either, or any areas like that just overshooting the gutter?
1: Well, I didn't go outside, but
0: you just kind of looked around from the windows.
1: I couldn't tell but the rain was so heavy, you know, you couldn't hardly see across the street. So but now the drain in the utility room in the basement, the drain did make a little puddle, did back up a little bit and make a little puddle.
0: Okay.
1: Around the drain. So it's a drain involved.
0: So the drain and the water coming in around the walls could be the same type of water getting there. Kind of like I was just talking about before the break with Chuck, about if you get a bunch of water underneath your foundation and you have seams in the drain lines or cracks in the drain lines, that water will seep into those drain lines. So you could be getting rainwater into your drain line and then causing that to kind of back up because of all that going on. So, but that's kind of two separate things. You want to look at the drain lines to make sure that's okay with the sewer drain clean out kind of company. But then you got to look at the perimeter of that basement completely separately and try and figure out like what has changed or what is different from years past. And one of the things that you can't change that could be different is just the amount of rain that we get. Just bigger storms, quicker storms, 4 inches of rain in 2 hours. I mean, we get these crazy storms. It seems like now that are worse than years past, that are heavier than years past. So with climate change and things going on, part of it could just be that, that when you used to get 40 years ago, 20 inches of rain in a year, and it was a quarter inch of rain in different storms all throughout the year adding up to that, and now we get the same 20 inches of rain, but it happens in two and three and four inch spurts, even sometimes 8 inch spurts, where you see like little flooding down roads and stuff. So that if that's the issue, then there's nothing you're going to change with that. But if you examine the outside of the house, the grading, everything around it, the downspout drains, where do they go? Where is all this water going once it hits the ground? Your grading around your house could have changed, so more water is getting down to and around your foundation. So if there's something like that going on, my first recommendation is always to try and correct the things we find outside to slow down and or move that water away and minimize how much water gets there. And that could slow down what's happening or completely correct it, and you just never see it again if you get things corrected outside and moved away. And that's the best thing to do. Now, the next step, if doing that type of work doesn't help you, then you're looking at a sump pump system inside the basement to be installed to collect that water and pump it back outside. But I always try and make that one of my last resorts and a little further down the road. It's the best answer, and it will work 100%, and they will guarantee it's going to work and it's going to collect water and all that. But if I can collect water and move it before it gets to my foundation, you're way better off. If you do it after it gets to your foundation, you're still controlling it, but you're just better off if you could move it away first. And I've had a lot of houses where just grading around the house completely resolved these issues.
1: Now, what do you mean by grading? I was wondering if I added dirt or something around the foundation of the house to prevent the water from so easily soaking in.
0: That's exactly what I mean. The two main things we're looking at is, can you get the ground to slope away enough from the foundation to run water away? And then the second thing is where your downspouts end at the bottom.
1: Two of them are in the ground, and two of them run out to the driveway.
0: So the goal would be kind of like checking your sewer lines. Check those drain lines and make sure they are working. Make sure the water is going where it needs. If it's a corrugated pipe, it could be crushed, it could be broken, or it could have seams in it letting water out before it gets far enough away from the house. So making sure those are piped underground and go away and that they're functioning is the other key step you want to check. And that's why I recommend, too, like during one of these bad rainstorms, I know it's hard, but if you're getting a really good rainstorm, is to literally grab an umbrella and walk around the outside of the house and see what's happening. See if anything's overshooting. Look at where all the gutters meet in the corners and make sure they're not overshooting or anything. Look at those downspouts where they connect up and make sure it's not overflowing or something like that. There could be a lot of things like that going on that you just can't see from looking out windows.
1: Who would I have to do that for me?
0: Well, that is, I mean, we can look at the house and examine it and try and see if we see signs of these things happening, but the likelihood of like having an appointment with me or one of our consultants to look at the house during a heavy rainstorm is literally going to be a, you know, like winning the lottery. So that's the difficult part. I get a lot of clients that go out there themselves and they take some photos and show me pictures of where water ponded and where it was shooting out of a pipe or something, and that can really help. And then sometimes I get lucky and it just so happens to be coming down pretty good while I'm there, or if I'm in the area and we're getting a lot of rain, I try and make a point to stop by or something. But even that's so impossible to do and to have the time. It's like, it is like winning the lottery on that timing. So unless you got a neighbor or somebody right there that would be willing to help out to say, yeah, next time we get a rainstorm like that, I'll walk around your house. I'll grab my umbrella. I'll see what I see. And, you know, I do things like that all the time where a few winters ago, I sent my neighbor a photo of her hose bib with just ice coming out of it. And I'm like, hey, you know, you're going to have an issue that'll need to be taken care of, just so you know. It's like broken here and stuff. And she's like, oh, my gosh, you know. So, it's if you got somebody like that that could help out, that would be awesome, too. So, all right, Linda.
1: Thank you.
0: You're very welcome. Hopefully it gave you a good path of research to kind of go down and check things out and see what you can find. We got to get into our first break here, but again, 314-436-7900. Give me a shout. Give me a call. Let's see what's happening for you today. Maybe you're working on that little DIY project, that honey-do list. Give me a call, and maybe we can help you through it. So stick with us. More to come in the next segment.
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3: Temperatures and humidity coming up on this Saturday. So it's going to start to turn humid, but summer's ready to take hold again. Let's call it partly sunny. Any spotty showers get out of here very quickly. 89 for the high. It's quite a bit warmer than yesterday. Tonight, partly cloudy skies. 80s this evening, 73 for the low. Sunday, sunny, hot, and humid, 96. 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Chief Meteorologist Dave Murray.
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0: Welcome back. Welcome back. I love the tune there. See, I'm just kind of like slow getting back because I'm into the vibe of the music. I love it, love it, love it. Hey, what are you doing? What do you got going on? I'm here for you. We got plenty of time. Let me know what's happening at your home. 314-436-7900. Get you in, get the conversation going, and let's see how we can help you out. And for Dennis in the last hour talking about the designing and looking at different areas, and do you build up, do you build out, how can you enlarge your home, what are the investments, all those conversations. And for Linda and everybody like that out there also that has some trouble things that you're trying to figure out, that, you know, these are all the things that I do on a daily basis for Mosby Building Arts. And I would invite all of you out there to give us a shout, give us a call, and just have us come out and see, you know, have the conversation. It's like here today. It's kind of the same thing live at your house, but it's just like now today. It's free. We can just look. We can give some good advice and see if there's some ways we can really help you out. And if things align for you, that's great. You can call our office at 314-909-1800, or even this weekend, like today or tomorrow, you can go to our website, go to callmosby.com, callmosby.com. And you can do an online like submission for, this is what I'm looking at, this is what I got going on, I'd like to talk to somebody. And then our client services can get back with you and can set something up and get a date set up and everything, and see if we can come out and have a conversation to help you out, because we this is what we're doing. And it's, I'm not the only one. There's 12 of us that do all of the different things that I do. So some are more into just the designing side with the additions and remodels and that. Some are into just the exteriors. We've got some bathroom people kind of dedicated to bathrooms and like pull and replace kitchens. We've got all these different areas with different people that can fit these needs. And then there's a few of us that are kind of versatile like me in all of those areas. So it could be any of us in that. And we've got some exteriors that are like me that are really good with the leaks and the finding solutions and so solutions-based jobs we can look at and figure stuff like that out for you. And there's other people even other than me. I'm not the only one around the office. It's a good big team together working through all of this, and there's not much that we do just kind of completely alone when we're doing this and trying to help you out. And I will remind everybody real quick too that the different promotions that we were talking about last week with Sierra, and the different promotions that we're kind of doing every month, just to kind of, we've taken on, we used to do just like a couple a year, maybe spring, maybe fall, maybe three a year at the most. Now we're looking at doing a different promotion type every single month of the year to see the interest and, you know, just kind of see what people are after and what they like in the promotions. So right now, you've got basically this week, you've got 5 days left, a couple more if you include the weekend, you put a submission in. But if you call in and get your appointment set up before the end of the week, before the end of this month, then we've got that promotion on building decks. If you're looking to replace a deck, you can either get free deck lighting or 5% off of a deck project. Or if you're looking at your basement, refinishing a basement, you can get some free flooring or up to 5% off a basement remodel project. Of course, if you go online, there's a bunch of stipulations and rules and how everything works to apply, but we do it, we have it, and we have a lot of people getting 5% off their projects and getting through it, and it's a great thing. Every little bit helps during all that. So get in by the end of the month, or wait till the following week and let's see what the next promotion they come out with is going to be. Maybe we'll hit one that has that job, that that particular job type that you're interested in, because we'll have all of them on doors and windows. We've already done. We've done siding. We've done all kinds of them so far. We've done laundry rooms so far. So there's a lot of different project types and a lot that we'll be doing with that. So keep your eye on that. And again, you can always go to our website and see what those current running promotions are and what all the rules and stipulations to them are at callmosby.com. But going around, seeing these things, like helping people like Dennis with that room addition type, and it really is. I know it can be hard to believe, and most people are used to a more common, normal approach of like, you call up, you say, I want a room addition. They say, okay, great. They come out. You say, well, I'm thinking of one off the back, and I'm thinking of doing it this way, and I'm thinking of that. And basically, you give them all this information, and they kind of figure it out and design and price and do everything off of all of this information. And it's kind of the project, and it's just, it is what it is. And taking the time and going through the systems, I just had one we met with on Thursday that I would say, and not everything, you know, takes this long. We are willing to work through projects any way that you need. And we're willing to give you the time that you need to think about it, to figure things out, to get through it, and the information that you need. So we had one, it started last fall. Probably, if I had to guess, maybe September or something like that. We went through a lot of designing. We proposed and shown all types of different ways they could do stuff, upstairs, downstairs, the bedroom, this type of work, an office over here, the kitchen. One of them, we turned the garage into living space, and they'll look at building a different or separate garage later. And we had all these different types of projects to work through, and all types of estimating and investment levels. And then they kind of took a break and said, all right, well, we just got to think about this and really get through some of the school year and really kind of just see where we think we really want to be, and looking at the different projects with the different investments, and figuring out what's going to help them the most. And, you know, I think they finally came down to, you know, what's going to really help them the most is the kitchen. And then, of course, the space in the garage, that adding office space and mudroom and space for stuff as you come in, and laundry room that's organized and functions and works. So they kind of picked through some of that, came back again after a couple, 2-3 months or so, and said, all right, we're ready to start up again. This is what we're thinking. So we started a new design again, same kind of premise, but let's get into another one. Worked on all of those ideas, and now they're like, this is perfect. I think we've narrowed it down. And going through all that and really taking the time to know it, understand it, it's just going to make a much better result project. It's going to get them more what they want and what's going to help them the most. And just jumping into whatever you think isn't necessarily always the best thing to do. Like I've often thought about what I helped my son with some financial advice early on out of college, and then found out that from my financial advisor that the advice I gave him wasn't the best advice that there was, and that there's a better thing that he could be doing. And it's basically because I'm not a financial advisor or a financial planner. And I know a lot about the houses, and I can tell you a lot about that, and I can help guide you through that. So giving someone the space, the opportunity, the time, and the no pressure kind of tactics to say, here's how we can get through it, here's what we can do, and here's a bunch of different ways, just really got them to the answer. And I am so happy that that worked out, and that now we're there, and now we're moving forward with something that's really going to work. And we didn't jump into something, you know, end of year, pressured by the end of the year, or you know, hurry up and get into it beginning of the year so that we can start building the spring or something, and then you end up with a project that's not 100% of everything you've ever wanted. So yeah, being able to do that and have the time and the help and the people to help you, it's awesome. I love it. It's why I love where I'm at and what I do so much. But hey, we're going to jump into a quick break right here. David, if you can hang on for just a couple minutes, we'll get through this quick break. We'll get to David coming up next, and we'll get to you and everybody else, whatever you have coming up next. 314-436-7900 finds me. Don't touch that dial, and we'll be back with more after this.
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2: Temperatures and humidity coming up on this Saturday. So it's going to start to turn humid, but summer's ready to take hold again. Let's call it partly sunny. Any spotty showers get out of here very quickly. 89 for the high. It's quite a bit warmer than yesterday. Tonight, partly cloudy skies. 80s this evening, 73 for the low. Sunday, sunny, hot, and humid, 96. 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Chief Meteorologist, Dave Murray.

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7: All right, we're back. Welcome back, Home Improvement Show. Let's see what's going on with your home. Give me a call, 314-436-7900. We'll chat about it. We'll talk it out. We'll see how we can help you. Let's do just that with David. Thanks for hanging on through the break there, David. How can we help you?
8: Yeah, certainly. Thank you. Just enjoyed your program for years and years and years.
7: Awesome.
8: I got an ancient old 1880s house that I had a house fire in. So we're down to the point where we're all gutted. Most of it's plaster lath. There was very little penetration through the finished surfaces.
7: Uh-huh.
8: And all the structural members, wall joists, floor studs, roof rafters, all that didn't get touched by the fire. I've had a bunch of people out and talking to them about it. I'd like your opinion on smoke remediation for the rough framing of the structure now that I got it down to bare studs and sheeting and everything. I realize I would need it, you know, somewhat in the area where the fire originated. But I'm curious, would they typically do that through the whole house? Or would that be located to the worst areas? As I said, none of the finishes were just, well, there was a few holes from the fire department. But none of the finishes, the plaster lath was burnt through by the fire. So,
7: yeah.
8: My house smell like smoke after I'm done trying to put this place back together.
7: Oh, yeah. And they're definitely, most of that would just be in the area where it's real prevalent and where it was the worst, especially with plaster, because it's, you know, if it didn't get through the plaster and all of that smoke that got in the house was on the surface of the plaster, then you would either seal the plaster or, like if you did, you tore it all down and you're down to studs, then you've taken out most of everything that's going to have that smoke smell. So they really just spray a sealer, kind of like sealing for mold or anything else, you know, on that framing and the backside of the wall sheeting and everything, just to mask over and seal everything inside the framing. But I would for sure think they would only need to do that in the really bad prevalent where the fire was and where the fire got through the walls. I don't think they would need to do the entire structure.
8: Okay. So even though that, you know, the firemen did put a lot of holes in a lot of walls and a lot of ceilings, and of course the house had to sit for a while to go through all the investigations and insurance processes, some of those areas were opened up to the environment inside for a long time with the plaster on the walls.
7: Mm-hmm. Still.
8: Maybe just spot do those areas.
7: You could have areas that they would consider doing because of if they did break a hole like through a wall or the ceiling, then yes, because then you've got an area where a lot of that probably got into. So the attic, I'm sure, would be like a definite, even just regardless. And then the main area of the fire would be. But if there's other areas that they broke holes in walls where it could then get in there more, then yeah, I would say that they should do those areas also.
8: And it should be like residual smell of smoke.
7: Oh yeah. Just covering it up and sealing it into the wood. So yeah, it's just a spray on thing. And so if you have any photos or any, you know, way or proof, like through photos, to say they broke this wall open, they broke this wall open, they broke this ceiling open, and seeing all those areas, then that may very well get them to a point where they do end up spraying just pretty much everything, because if that many, depending on how many areas were open and where, they could have then exposed the framing to more of it. But generally speaking, like if it's contained to the first floor and you get a bunch of smoke on the second floor, they basically seal all the drywall and everything to cover up any of that smoke smell, and you never even get into the framing and don't usually have an issue.
8: Okay.
7: So.
8: But most of the house, which is plaster lath, if it just had the heavy, heavy smoke damage, don't really worry about it once I get rid of all the plaster lath.
7: Yep.
8: Okay.
7: I would say you're good there. All right.
8: I appreciate it. You have a great afternoon.
7: Yeah, you too, David. Good question and good thought, because, it's, you know, I was just talking about how fire has come so far down on the list of, you know, the insurance claims and what happens to a home. But there's still plenty that happens, and it is a process to work through. And sometimes even with insurance and everything, you really got to kind of help guide them sometimes to say, hey, you know, this is what the fire department did. I've got some photos. I'm showing like where they open this wall, they open that wall, and then start asking the professionals that are out there, like, if they did this, then what do you think on how much got into framing and stuff? And what should we do where? Because the insurance companies and their adjusters are trying to put all these pieces together, but sometimes they need to be convinced a little bit that, like, this is what happened, this is what took place, and here's what all the recommendations are, and here, and then they will, you know, adjust for that and say, yep, you know, you're right, we should add all that in there, that should be a part of it, we get it. And so they're not perfect up front, and definitely, you know, how they figure things come together. And I've seen insurance adjusters put together brick just like it's a brick veneer on a 20-year-old home in front of a framed wall, when it's a giant tree went through a full masonry wall in like Webster Groves. And I'm like, the brickwork of a full masonry wall, that masonry work is very different than stacking brick veneer in front of a framed wall. And those adjustments need to be made and get made all of the time, and they just need some evidence and convincing and working through. And unfortunately, that can be hard. It could take time. It could be difficult, and it could be a little bit of a battle. But in the end, you just got to keep pushing through it, push through the resistance, and you know, get all the information, get your own information, and really stand up for yourself and try and get everything you can out of that, for sure, to make sure they're getting it right. So, hey, we're going to jump into our final break here. We'll have plenty of time. If you need something in the final segment, you can give me a call, 314-436-7900. Love to see what's going on with you in our final segment. Otherwise, we'll have plenty more home improvement for you in the last segment. Stay tuned, stay with us, and we'll have more after this.
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9: Temperatures and humidity coming up on this Saturday. So it's going to start to turn humid, but summer is ready to take hold again. Let's call it partly sunny. Any spotty showers get out of here very quickly. 89 for the high. It's quite a bit warmer than yesterday. Tonight, partly cloudy skies. 80s this evening, 73 for the low. Sunday, sunny, hot, and humid, 96. 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Chief Meteorologist Dave Murray.
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18: 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Once again, here's Rich Orris.

Well, look at that. Rainy night. There you go. We've been talking all 2 full hours about water damage, water infiltration, how I had 3 appointments this past week. 3 of my appointments were all water leaks, water damage into the home. Water damage is definitely about the biggest thing out there. It is the top of the list for damage to the home. It is the top of the list with insurance claims, and it is the biggest battle that we have as a solutions-based project company, as a remodeling company, as a how do we build and make sure that when we build this room addition, you're protected from future water problems. You're protected from what may happen, not just what is happening. Thinking about that and getting things the best way possible is really one of the biggest efforts. So when I'm looking at building a room addition, or I'm looking at work, you know, remodeling projects, or I'm looking at siding the home, windows, doors, we're doing work that absolutely it's the same on all 4 sides of the house. It's there for protection. It's sometimes it may seem like it's like, well, that, you know, I haven't had a problem, that may be overkill, or but the minute you have somebody do work that changes the circumstances on your house, then all of a sudden you may start

0: the vacation, the flights, the restaurant reservations, the packing, figuring out like who's going to come by and take care of the dog or the cat. All of these things centered around, you know, that vacation and the needs during it. And often no one thinks about the one thing you're leaving behind that's worth even more than the trip itself is your home. And you're booking a vacation, and my wife's like, oh, should we get vacation insurance so that if something were to happen and we ended up not being able to go, we could reschedule this and do it again without losing all of our money or that. Yeah, that's a great thing to do. Well, think of the same thing with your home. And the reality is that, you know, most expensive home repairs happen when nobody's there to catch a small problem before it becomes a huge one. So looking at what do you do to kind of vacation proof your home when you leave town is really a great thing to consider. And again, same situation, top of the list is water. That's one of the biggest things that happens is you get a line that breaks, cracks, you get a toilet that breaks and just starts running. I've seen houses where the toilet on the second floor completely destroyed the entire kitchen. I walk in the house, there's no kitchen. The bathroom floor on the second floor is gone. The walls are opened up 2-3 foot high. Toilet's pulled out. And everything below it is 100% gone. And imagine, I mean, coming home to that and being like, oh, the entire kitchen is just completely gone. So, you know, if I had to choose between leaving my house unattended during a thunderstorm or leaving my house unattended with a leaking water line that's even a slight leak, I choose that thunderstorm every single time because water damage can occur incredibly fast, but it also just gets worse over time. So if that's happening for 4 or 5 days, it can really, you know, and it only takes a failed washing machine hose, a leaking refrigerator line, a broken ice maker. There's all these different things that can happen and jump into that. So if someone's staying in the home, then obviously that's different. That's great. Have a house sitter that can do that. And if not, shutting off the water can provide a lot of peace of mind to just turn that off and know if anything goes bad, it's only going to be for the water that was left in that pipe. It's not going to continually run the entire time. Now, they also make shut-off systems that you can install in the home to where if it senses a water leak like that, you can either put leak sensors in areas where these leaks may occur and or they make them where it just attaches to the whole house water line and it senses how that water's running and it will turn off the water. That's another good precaution of if it's a constant run like that, it's going to shut it off, and that could create a lot of protection too. So I definitely, you know, kind of warn everybody to think about your home and how you're leaving it. Think about ways to have your lights, you know, in certain areas click on and off at different times with timers and things while you're gone, because your goal of every vacation should really be to return home to a good home that is ready for you and doesn't have any damage. So, hey, we're totally out of time for today. Had a great time with everybody. Appreciate all the calls and everything going on. And don't forget to be good to each other, be good to your homes. And I will look forward to talking to you all next weekend.
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7: Hi, everyone. I'm Brian Kilmeade. 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
8: Appreciate it, Brian.
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1: Excited to be in the studio today. I'm Thomas Lipscomb here with Jackie Selby and best-selling author Coach Pete DeRuta. If you are just joining us, we have been on air for a couple of decades now with Coach Pete DeRuta. 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And again, financialsafari.com. This is what you're listening to. How are you guys doing today?
2: Great, great, great. Ready to rock. Coach looks like he's ready to rock.
1: Oh, yes.
3: Always, Jackie.
2: Yes.
3: How about you?
2: Yes, I'm ready to rock.
3: It's just been a strange year. I love strawberries. I mean, I really love strawberries. We used to take my daughter Carrie out to the fields back in the day.
1: Yeah.
3: Over next to where our office is these days at Apex.
2: Mm-hmm.
3: Back then, this was back when Carrie was like 3 or 4 or 5 years old. So she'd pick one and eat one.
1: Yeah, sure.
3: And I remember feeling guilty because, you know,
2: you're supposed to pay for
3: them. I'm going
2: to
3: pay for them. So try that in the store. See how far they get you. They watch you nowadays. Not the person that opens a bag of potato chips and goes through the aisles and, I'm going to pay for these. About. Sure you are.
2: Sure. You stash it in the back of the crackers.
3: You know, they have technology now where you could load your cart up and you could have a credit card on file and it could maybe put a fingerprint down on the grocery cart. And you could walk out the store with a full cart, and it would just send you a bill or bill your credit card.
1: Mm.
3: We already have that technology.
1: Sign me up.
3: But people want to see they want to go to self-checkout and try to sneak something.
1: Yeah, probably, right?
2: No, I'm the opposite.
1: We're calling you out, folks.
3: Well, those cameras are pretty good. I was at Walmart the other day, and I was looking at myself in the self-checkout. I was getting distracted by looking at myself ringing stuff up.
2: Oh, my God.
3: So I accidentally, this is the truth, I accidentally double-rung myself.
1: You double-rung yourself.
3: So I had to hit that little button, the little red light started blinking.
1: Then you
3: got
1: to wait
3: over
1: for the person to come over. Yeah, yeah.
3: God, what a stupid guy, double-ringing himself.
1: I love it.
2: I like going through the line and greeting the person who has to check you out. Those ladies are very nice.
3: I used to work at Food Lion back in college.
2: Okay.
3: And I was the best bagger you ever saw. And we were in Chapel Hill. And the Food Lion we were at was on a hill. And back then, they didn't have these fancy machines to push the carts up the hill. You see these little electronic machines?
1: Right,
3: we called them the silver buffaloes back then.
1: Yes.
3: And me and the other bag guys had a contest. And I held the record before I left and went to work at Little Caesars because it was paid more and it was free pizza. Right next door, by the way.
2: Oh, hey, hey.
3: But I held the record for 28 silver buffaloes. Uphill.
2: Up the hill.
3: You know, we were in good shape. I probably could have do 10 these days.
1: Yeah.
2: Oh, I bet you could. If it was a competition, you could.
3: But we were running fast. I mean, what I hate, and so because I've been on the other side, now once you've been on the other side, you can actually see things. When you go shopping and you can hardly find a cart, but you look out in the parking lot and carts are not only are they stacked double or triple in length on those little cart collection things, like they're overflowed and they're against it. They're all throughout the parking lot.
1: Yeah, yeah.
3: That could have been prevented if the bag guys had gone. Bag boy guys. What do you call them? If they'd gone out and collected the carts instead of being lazy. Same thing in the financial world. Hmm. We can get mad at our financial situation, but a lot of times it's our own fault.
1: Mm-hmm.
3: Who has two thumbs in this to blame? You!
1: Yeah, exactly. Exactly.
3: I'm pointing back at you. Because procrastination takes over these days. We're always too busy to do something. And these cell phones we have, they're supposed to make life easier.
1: Mm-hmm.
3: You know, it's easier for your parents to find you. I'm glad we didn't have those growing up.
2: Me too.
1: It's easier to give
2: everybody didn't have a camera in their hand at all times.
3: Yeah.
1: It's easier to give Amazon a dollar, I'll tell you that.
3: So I've got a friend who his daughters now are out of college. One's out of college, one's still in college, and he still tracks them.
1: Oh, really?
2: He does.
3: Yeah, still tracks them. So I never tracked my daughter. I'm sure my wife tracks my daughter, but my daughter's at college, so they can stay in touch. But I don't want anybody tracking me.
1: No, I don't like that.
3: It's a double-edged sword. If you can track them, they can usually track you, right? You can't just track somebody.
2: I don't know
3: enough about cell phones.
1: I would imagine. I have no idea.
3: But let's track our money today.
2: Where's our money? Is it
3: doing the right thing? Should it be doing better? Could it be doing better? And how can it be doing better? And Thomas, I think we're going to you got to do a good job of verbal shepherding here and guide us through here.
1: I love that terminology, Coach. Yeah, so I was listening to Rush the other day. Great album, 2112, but they have a song called The Limelight. And there's a new financial thing that's come back into the limelight, Coach. And I thought I'd lead it into that
3: financial
1: way.
3: Thing. Huh?
1: Financial thing. I'm trying to be vague about it right
3: all
1: now.
3: Right.
1: No, I'm going to say what it is. It's the annuity. The annuity is getting all sorts of attention these days. It's something that a lot of people honestly don't understand. They hear it. it. And it's lumped into all those other terms that you might or might not kind of know.
3: Well, annuities go back to the days of the Roman Empire, believe it or not.
1: Yeah.
2: Yes.
3: And when the soldiers would, remember, Rome was out there, or Italy, they're out there kicking everybody's butt all across the world.
2: Mm-hmm.
3: And the soldiers would go away for a long time. I've seen Gladiator. But many times they wouldn't come back.
1: Yeah, true.
3: Or maybe they're gone for years. I mean, it's not like they get on one of these battleships now and like 2 weeks later they're over in Iran, right? No.
1: It was
3: a forever kind of trip for a lot of them.
1: That's true.
3: And so when they were gone, they had a family they left behind. The family had to eat. The family had to live. The family had to transact whatever they bought back then. A new pair of, what do they call those, cobbles? What are the shoes?
1: True.
3: But
1: clogs.
3: they
1: wear those in Holland.
3: What they have, what do the kids wear these days? Those little stupid
1: shoes? Crocs.
3: Yeah, Crocs. Put little. My daughter had all those little pins she put on her Crocs.
1: Talking about things coming back to the forefront, right? The Croc is the modern. Yeah.
3: Now, if you had an original pair of Crocs and an original box and all that, probably worth some money.
1: Probably.
3: And that's we do a show, we're putting together a show now for TV called The Wide World of Investing. It's not just stocks, bonds, mutual funds. It could be wine. It could be collectible toys. Even bottle caps. Back in the day in Laurelburg, North Carolina, when I was about 8 or 9 years old, I showed my brothers how we could dive in these dumpsters behind what was called the pantry, which was like a food store. Now it's a gas station. Circle K, I think, bought them out. But Pepsi had a promotion one summer. And when you open the bottle, like these were the glass bottles. Remember the glass bottles?
2: Of course. Mm-hmm.
3: You know, it cost a nickel. You had to pay a nickel extra because you could bring the bottle back and get a nickel, which we did that too. That's a whole different story. But one summer, on the inside of the bottle cap, there were giveaways. $5.
2: Oh, sure. I remember
3: pizza
2: that.
3: At Pizza Hut.
2: Yes, sir.
3: And it had different states. It was like the state bottle cap. Like you collect a state, it would have a picture of the state, and you could collect all 50 of them. It was a good marketing campaign.
1: Absolutely.
3: But all right, so back then, they weren't the twist bottle caps. They were the ones where you had to use the opener. Mm-hmm. And so the opener was built into the refrigerator unit.
1: Yeah, right? It was. Yeah, sure.
3: So when you open it, the bottle cap would fall into the collection bin. So a lot of people were buying their Pepsis and Mountain Dews and not even realizing the contest was going on.
1: Uh-huh.
3: And I'll tell you one person that didn't realize it, the person who emptied the trash. Because every week they would dump all that gigantic collection of bottle caps into the dumpster. Yeah. So my brothers and I would go in there and find them. We'd get $1, $3. My parents wonder where all that candy we were getting was coming from.
1: Put your scuba gear on. We're going diving.
3: But we told them it was because we were returning the bottles, which we go to construction sites and find them for a nickel. And then the big ones were a dime.
1: That's so cool.
3: Big bottles, 32-ounce ones.
1: Wow.
3: Anyway, I don't even know where that was going.
2: Well, we were talking about the annuities and the soldiers that went out from Rome.
3: Yeah.
2: And they would go
3: and
2: to...
3: And then all of a sudden wearing bottle caps?
2: Well, I don't know how we got there, but it was really interesting that because there would be money keepers, right, all the way along in any part of the Roman Empire.
3: Yeah.
2: And they would go to the money keeper and say, okay, I'm going to be gone for 2 years. Here's the money. Give some to my wife when she comes out. Or you can lend it out if you give me interest.
3: Yeah, and what would happen, you'd give the money keeper, as you call it, the money, and the money keeper would give you a certificate saying, you gave me this much, which I'm going to promise your family this much, starting this period of time. And if you set it up right, they would do it for the rest of their life. That's an annuity.
1: That's good.
3: All right, so annuity is just basically, now, it's not as simple as this, but it's basically like this. It's a savings account offered by an insurance company.
1: Mm-hmm.
3: So it's got backing of an insurance company instead of a bank. All right, so you don't want to put all your money in one annuity. You like to spread them out, these kind of things. But, Thomas, you want to go over some why annuities are not a new deal, but they're still a good deal.
1: They really are, and I love opening up this conversation because there's so many unknowns about all of this. We just got a question in to the website as well about annuities, so I'm glad we're discussing this topic. But for the person who's never approached an annuity before, you had mentioned it's like a bank account savings. Are there other ways to look at it?
3: Yeah, well, when you hear the word annuity, here's five things you should think about first.
2: Right.
3: Before you think about what your broker says, which is don't buy one because they don't want you surrendering their stocks, which they're making quarterly commissions on, or money under management fee if you have a money manager,
1: because
3: they want your money to stay with them, so they
2: can have a commission. Yes, sir.
3: So here's five very important items. Number one is annuities give you income if you set them up correctly. By the way, there's a little asterisk right there. If set up correctly with a fiduciary team, income you cannot outlive. In other words, once you put the money in an annuity, you can have a lifetime income you never outlive in the future or right now, whenever you want to start it. Number two is protection from market timing mistakes. Have you ever bought a stock today And by the time next week came around, it was worth a lot less than you bought it for.
1: I remember our market competition where we were playing with 100,000 fake dollars.
2: Oh, my gosh.
1: Yeah. Oh, that was a bad one, yes.
3: So then you don't sell it because it's going to come back next week, and the next week is down even further.
1: Exactly.
3: Et cetera, et cetera. And then who knows what happens next. So you don't have to worry about that. It's a true set it and forget it. When you get a gain in an annuity, it will lock that gain in each year. Mm-hmm. So you can't lose it if the market goes down.
2: Love it.
3: So you're always starting from a higher point. Or the same point you started the year before. If the market goes way down, you're not going to earn anything, but you're not going to lose anything.
1: Exactly.
3: And that's
1: yeah.
3: a good trade-off as far as that goes.
1: Well, and when I think of, you know, my savings account, whatever, giving me, a quarter point, a half a point,
3: yeah.
1: Like, come on, this is, yeah.
3: No toasters either. Eventually, you should give me a toaster. All right, number three, a possible pension-style paycheck. Again, that's what that ties in with the protection from, or the income you can't outlive, because it's protected. Now you get a lifetime income. It's not a magic product or a cure-all. In other words, it's not where you put all your money. It's not going to get you very rich. It's
1: right.
3: not designed to. It's designed to keep you from the poorhouse.
1: Yeah.
3: So,
1: yeah.
3: again, a lot of folks love this, though, because now you know with certainty what your income is going to be at the low point. If the annuity performs better than we thought, it could be more income and more value, but never less.
1: That's good.
3: All right. And then it's a tool that must fit the plan. In other words, if you tell me, Coach, I'm a risk taker and I like to watch the market every single second and I like to go in and out of stocks every single day, then annuities aren't for you.
1: Sure.
3: But if you say, I'd like to put a certain amount of money away and know with certainty that even if I'm not here, my family's going to get an income they can't outlive. But if I retire, I'm going to get an income I can't outlive. And I need to know that even if my value in my annuity goes to zero, if I set it up correctly again, I will get an income for the rest of my life, even if I have a zero balance.
1: Mm-hmm.
3: Try that with a bank.
1: Truth.
3: They'll call the cops on you, going, give me some income. You don't have any money left.
1: Well.
3: So annuities are, again, it's a solution to a big problem. The problem is most people don't have a pension anymore.
1: Yeah, that's the truth.
3: Our grandparents had them. Some of our parents. So depending on how old we are, our parents had them, right?
2: Mm-hmm.
3: And so basically they worked for a company and then they retired. The company kept paying them. That's a pension. Well, you can have your own personal type pension with an annuity. And again, if you'd like to find out how it would fit you, how maybe this is one of the best things you haven't heard of. It's sure not like your grandma's annuity, which when you died, the insurance company kept the money. That doesn't happen anymore.
2: Yeah.
3: We don't like annuitization. We call it annuicide. We'll show you how to bypass that and have the annuity work for you instead of against you. And the only thing the annuity will hurt is your broker's feelings when they find out that you're going somewhere where you can get a certainty in your life, a certain income.
1: Yes.
3: Basically a market protection plan.
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1: Having a fantastic show here with best-selling author Coach Pete DeRuda. I'm Thomas Lipscomb in the studio alongside Jackie Selby. 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Again, that's financialsafari.com. You can also find us on wherever you like to listen to great podcasts like Apple, Spotify, so on and so forth. We are talking a great topic today. We had a listener question come in asking about annuities, which is something that we talk about here on the program that can align with safe money, making sure that you have a core and a foundation for your retirement plan. And the question that came in, Coach, I want to kick us off with this, is talking about legacy planning specifically. And they said, if I have an annuity, can that be left to my spouse? Could it be left to my kids? How does that work?
3: Well, it's all how you set it up. Now, if you don't have an income plan in that annuity, yes, whatever the value is will go on to whoever you assign ahead of time. That's called a beneficiary.
1: Okay.
3: And we have people leave it to a spouse, child, grandchildren, even churches and charities.
1: Oh, great.
3: It's up to
1: you.
3: Okay. And so it's like a mini trust because you've already assigned the beneficiary, so it doesn't go through probate.
1: No probate. Okay, yeah, good.
3: I mean, that's a good thing. Probate's no fun.
1: Always.
3: It could cost 3-5% of whatever your estate value is.
1: Yep.
2: And that is just, that's a terrible way to waste your money.
3: Attorney ping pong between you and the government. Your attorney and the government.
2: Mm-hmm.
3: And
2: the
3: government's billing you in all sorts of ways, and your attorney's billing you in all sorts of ways as well.
2: Mm-hmm. And time. You're just so much time sitting in the attorney's office and courtroom.
3: You sound like you speak from experience.
2: Oh, man. We shall say no more.
1: I love it.
3: We could say as much as you want.
1: How much do you want to say, Jackie?
3: But
2: if you don't have, I'll say this, if you don't have stuff in place with a beneficiary, your money is going to go down the tubes.
1: Yeah, it's the truth.
3: So, Thomas, the question was what are annuities, I guess?
1: It was just how powerful are they when it comes to legacy? I think he was confused as to whether it could be left to his wife or his kids.
3: It can, but here's another thing, and this is a beautiful thing because it didn't exist before. I've never seen it exist before. An IRA is a 401k. All right, so let's go back and do a little basic training here.
1: That's good.
3: IRA stands for Individual Retirement Account. 401k stands for the tax code, 401k in the tax code. There's no other abbreviation. That's just the, when you look at the tax code, that is the number 401 and a little parentheses K section of the tax code.
1: That's 401k. And when I first, early on in my 20s, I thought that's how much I need to save in order to pay.
3: But the 401k is considered IRA, so it's individual account.
1: Yes.
3: So you and your spouse don't both contribute to your 401k when you're working at a company. You as the employee is the only ones that can contribute.
2: Individual, great.
3: So
1: that's good.
3: To me, that confuses a lot of people right there because when you retire, you can roll your 401k or your IRA into a specialized annuity that will now give you and your spouse the ability to have income forever. So what does that mean? Well, you retire and you roll your individual IRA or 401k into this specialized annuity, which now will give you both the ability to have payments from there. Again, it was an individual account. Now two people can get income from it. So you retire, you start getting income from your annuity. You live about 15 years, you pass away. Your spouse continues to get that same income for the rest of his or her life.
1: That's amazing.
3: That makes a lot of sense.
1: It does.
3: And so it takes a lot of the heartbreak and worry out of planning for retirement, because it used to be as soon as the breadwinner passed away, there went the income.
2: Mm-hmm.
3: Now you don't have to worry about that anymore. The income's still here, and now you lose their Social Security will disappear, obviously, because they're not here anymore. There are cases I read about almost every week where Grandpa John died, but Uncle Fred over there, he kept Grandpa alive in his freezer.
1: Oh, no.
3: And he collected the checks.
1: Oh,
3: you hear about that every now and then, right?
1: You do hear about
2: that.
1: I do. You do, yes.
3: But that's not a good planning strategy.
2: This is no retirement plan.
1: Among other things.
3: A better one is an annuity where you get joint income and you don't have to worry about it. So if someone dies, you're still getting the same income.
2: Do you have to wait till you're all the way retired to start this? Is it?
3: No.
2: Can you do 59 and a half?
3: You can do 20 if you want.
2: Oh!
3: Like you can start getting income payments, but the longer you wait, the more the income's going to be.
2: All right.
3: And you don't want to, you know, if it's before 59 and a half and you start taking income, now you have to answer to Uncle Sam with a 10% penalty a lot of times.
1: Yep.
3: That's the IRA rules.
2: I see.
1: Yep.
3: And so, but it's there for you. Now, if you're a teacher or something like that, 55, you can start taking it without the penalty.
2: Hey.
3: But I have a lot of folks that have retired earlier than the traditional age of 65, which now it's 6 minus 67. But when I say Jackie, what's retirement age? What do you say?
2: Everyone says 65.
1: Yeah, that's true.
3: And so Thomas, you too, right?
1: I agree.
3: Never think about that.
1: Yeah, yeah.
3: Thomas is younger, and he even says 65, even though he has no chance of ever getting it when he's
1: 65. No chance.
2: He's got a long way to go.
3: Might not even be there when he gets there. But
1: you guys might get this. You have that uncle. You see him at Christmas, and you always lock him in as 35 or 40 in your head, and all of a sudden he's 66 standing in front of you, but you still have this. And that's my retirement age number, 65.
3: Yeah, it just stays in your head, right?
1: It does. It just locked in.
3: And so it's just a way to have an income you can't outlive and you won't worry about.
1: Yeah.
3: And so should all my money be in the annuity? No. But I do know a guy who has 14 different annuities, and he's going to have 14 different streams of income when he retires.
1: Yeah.
2: Oh.
3: Tom Hegna.
1: That's it.
3: Yeah,
1: that's
3: on the show before.
2: But it takes him at different times. It's not all at once, right?
3: Right. Well, he could take it all at once. He could take two today, this year, and then two more next year. It's all in the middle of the year, whenever he needs money. It's there. But if he leaves it alone, it's continued to build.
2: I see.
3: And he's building up a legacy account now for his kids and grandkids for money he doesn't activate. But the peace of mind for him, he knows that him and his wife now are going to be set forever because they've got 14 different annuities with pretty good values on there, and they're continuing to build, and they all have income plans attached to them.
2: Even though I bet he can just live on his Social Security and maybe one or two.
3: He plays a lot of golf. I don't think he could.
2: Okay.
3: Not the way.

0: cart fees are these days.
1: That's right.
2: That's good. That's good. That's
0: but
2: good.
0: He has 14 different financial fill-up strategies.
1: That is really a good idea.
0: Does the average listener need 14 different ones? No, I'd say two or three would be really good.
1: So do you put them at different times, like a ladder? You get it for one at 5 years, one at 10 years?
0: It's up to you.
1: Okay.
0: I mean, you don't have to tell them when you put the money in. You tell them whenever you're ready to take it out.
1: I see. All right.
2: Yeah.
0: At a flow. Say, I'm ready to start my income. You put it in this year. Next year, say, I want to take income on this annuity, and I want to leave the other two alone. Then the year after that, I want to take income from the other one. So now you have two streams of income along with Social Security.
2: And you think you don't have to worry what the market's doing because you don't have to say I have to withdraw money from this place or that place. Mm-hmm. I have these safe locations where I know it's growing safely. It's
0: good, but if the market does well, if you have the right annuity, the market does well, your annuity value will go up pretty good too.
2: Yes.
0: So it ties the return to an index, a market index. Now, you don't get all that return, but you get some of the return. Mm-hmm. And then if the market goes down, you don't get any of the losses. That's the magic right there. Not all the potential return, but the fact you won't lose money in it.
1: And I think that's a very attractive prospect for people who are approaching retirement or already in retirement. We don't want to lose anything. We become more conservative.
2: It is very true, and that's why I want to open up the lines. Folks, get your questions answered. Get that second opinion. Make sure you understand what's going on in your plan. It's so important, and the team is here to help you. 800-597-5606. Again, that's 800-597-5606, or text keyword SAFARI to 600-700. That is keyword SAFARI to the number 600-700.
0: So what I've seen lately, Thomas, and lately I mean the last decade, is people have a higher demand for certainty.
1: Yes.
0: They want to be certain about things.
2: Absolutely.
0: Because we, you know, in our lifetimes, we saw September 11th, 2001. Remember that?
2: Yes.
0: Then we had 2008-09, the mortgage crisis there, and the market tanked.
2: Yes.
0: And people who thought they were going to retire the next year were working 5 or 10 more years just to get back to where they were before they were supposed to retire.
2: Yes. I go back to thinking of those news interviews where they walk through the streets and they were interviewing people who were right ready to retire. And they said, I don't know what I'm going to do because half my balance just dropped out from under me.
0: You take your kids bowling at all?
2: Oh, yeah.
0: Now, what do they put for the kids? What do they put on a bowling alley when before you let them bowl the ball down the lane?
2: Gutter guards.
1: Offense.
2: I'm not sure.
1: Yes, it's a fence. Like
0: so you never roll the ball in the gutter, right?
1: Right.
2: There you go.
0: Well, that's what annuity is. You'll never have a gutter ball.
2: That's good.
0: It's always going to go down there. It may only hit one pin 1 year, but it may strike.
2: Yeah.
0: Strikes are good.
2: That's the easy way to look at it. I like that.
0: Yeah,
2: I like
0: so you have the guard rail or the
2: guard rail, yes.
0: Gutter ball rail, whatever you call it.
2: Yeah.
0: To not let the ball or let your money go into the gutter.
1: I like this.
2: Makes sense.
0: And so, in other words, that's when we say you can never have a loss. You can only share in a game.
1: Mm. That from two very good bowlers. Coach is a whammy of a bowler, and so is Thomas because he's so lanky. We go bowling for our outing in the summer.
2: I throw a bowling ball like a baseball.
0: Thomas almost got us kicked out last time, by the way. They said, stop throwing the ball. He runs up like Fred Flintstone on his tiptoes.
2: Get it.
0: He throws it, and it goes about halfway down before it hits the lane. And it makes a tremendous sound. Boom, you know. And so good thing the owner wasn't there. It's just employees.
2: Hey, there you go.
1: It was a good time.
0: We should be filming that.
2: My arm was sore, too.
0: Fun to watch Thomas get yelled at.
2: Yeah, exactly.
1: Oh, my gosh.
0: But no, the guardrails are
2: nothing.
0: Important. And, you know, it kept my daughter happy when we went bowling because she never got sad. Because when I was little, we'd do a gutter ball and we'd be sad. And we had duck pins up north. That's where we were, the little balls.
2: Mm, yeah, those
0: you know
2: are
0: what
2: cool.
0: Duck pins are? It's like it's a miniature little bowling pin. And it's a very small ball. Well, it's small, like a softball-sized ball.
1: Yeah, a little bit bigger, right?
0: They're easier for little kids to roll down there.
2: Yeah.
0: But we didn't have any gutter guards, so.
1: Oh,
2: easier for me to throw down there.
0: Yeah, well, you
1: Thomas.
0: You could probably just throw it down without even hitting the weight.
2: They have those at, I don't know if it's that exact thing, but a similar game at Great Wolf Lodge where we take the kids sometimes.
0: Well, they have candle pins, too, which are it's a skinnier pin, but the same small ball like that.
2: Okay, so maybe one of the, yeah.
0: And then a traditional one with the three holes in the ball when you.
1: Yes.
0: Throw it down there and get a blister on your finger if you bowl too much.
1: Don't I know.
0: So we don't need to be worried about where our money is going to come from if we have the right strategy in place. And it's a proper mix.
2: Hmm.
0: Sort of like when you're making a recipe. And I like to cook. You know, that's one of my pleasures. It's relaxing.
1: Yes,
0: it
1: it's a good lasagna and honey buns. Go ahead.
0: But, you know, if you don't have any eggs, how are you going to make a good loaf of bread?
2: That's good. Yeah.
0: A lot of times you're not.
2: Yep.
0: Or no yeast. If you don't have yeast, you're not going to have any rising, right? So if we don't have our money in a place where we can have a chance of a gain, it's going to look like a piece of flatbread. And I like flatbread sandwiches.
1: Don't get me wrong.
2: But you don't want hardtack.
1: That's right.
0: My one side of my dad's family, they called it non-leavened bread. So in other words, it was very it was just like a piece of pizza, mm-hmm. like a pizza dough before mm-hmm. the pizza cooked.
1: Pita bread.
0: So, all right, since you've sat here and listened to me talk about recipes, I want to give you a reward for sticking around now.
2: I love it.
0: Section two of the show.
2: Nice.
0: This year we've been doing this, and a lot of people love it because it's a way for you to get a copy of my book without having to go to Amazon. We have our e-books available on our website. Thomas is going to tell you how to get our websites and find a bunch of these books and audiobooks. Mm. You can buy them on Amazon. You can get them free on our site. But here's a way to get a free book sent to you. I'm going to buy the book for you. And the book I'm buying this week is The 7 Baby Steps to a Ridiculously Reliable Retirement Income. I wrote this years ago, but it's been the best-selling book that I've ever written. And I've written 21 books.
1: Still valid.
0: Wow. Yeah, and these, we haven't even had to update this book because the information here is still as valid as it was when I wrote the book.
2: That's essential. It is.
0: Don't need to update. Why would you update it? New and improved. Right. Nothing there except that. So 26 people, the next 26 of you who call or text, we're going to send the book out to you. I'm going to buy the book, and I'm going to pay for the postage handling to get it to you. And you also get a golden ticket to get your very own plan if you so choose. Mm-hmm. But the book is free no matter what. Thomas, tell folks how they can get the book.
2: Absolutely. Very easy. We have two ways to reach out. 800-597-5606. Again, that's 800-597-5606. 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
2: 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Also, while you're over there, you can ask a question that could be featured here on the program. You could record your voice as well if you're down for doing that and you have your phone right there with you.
1: Fun.
2: And there are so many other things, Coach, I wanted to just get out that are available on financialsafari.com, because I think our listeners may think, okay, cool, podcast, I can ask a question. But there are so many of your educational resources, ebooks, financial calculators that can empower people to have an amazing, amazing retirement transition, which is a time that is, from what I understand, very stressful for a lot of people.
0: Yeah, I mean, we put together a lot of good websites. We have the Retirement Help Center.
2: We do.
0: .com, yes. Which is a great place to see a lot of Jackie videos. You wonder what Jackie looks like? Go watch some Jackie videos. But videos on anything you can imagine money-wise.
2: Yes.
0: And then we have a 24/7 streaming TV network.
2: Yes, we do.
0: Called the Financial Speakeasy. So if you go to financialspeakeasy.com, it'll give you a choice there. You can either watch it on Rumble or YouTube. It's mm-hmm. up to you.
2: Yep.
0: They're both the same live stream. And then if we've had several people each week here this year come in from CoachPete.com, where you go to CoachPete.com and you watch some videos, and then you decide you'd like to make an appointment to make sure everything's fine with you and get that no-cost tune-up, financial tune-up, mm-hmm. or checkup.
2: Yes, there you go.
0: I have to go to my doctor next week.
1: Oh, that's why. Okay, all right.
0: A little high blood pressure, so I had to get my prescription refilled, and I went online because we try to make things easy by going online and say, can you refill my prescription? They said, you have to come in to see the doctor so he's to make sure to check you.
1: That's right. Isn't that so true? How to bill you.
2: So that
0: I can
2: send your
0: blood pressure and it's fine.
2: So that I can send your information through AI and get a...
0: And then you have to fill out that intake form all over again. You already filled out last year.
2: And then there's the waiting room.
0: Yeah. Anyway.
2: Anyway.
0: At least it's not Southwest Airlines.
2: Yes, I understand. And it's definitely not Spirit.
0: Not anymore.
1: Not anymore, people. Not anymore. That's sad.
2: Oh.

0: Oh man, so let's talk about the big retirement story, because a lot of people think of it just as a number that you have to have saved, but it's not always just how much you've saved. It's whether what you have saved you can actually return into reliable income. And this is something I love that you talk about, Coach, because every person is unique. You know, there might be that person. I was saying earlier how I thought a 401k was the amount you needed to have saved for retirement. Maybe that is for somebody. Maybe that number's 4 million or 10 million for another person. But you define that in your process.
1: Yeah, just to go on a sidebar right here, $400,000 is really tight right now if you wanted to have a true retirement income for 40 or 50 years,
0: it
1: and that's
0: is.
1: How long you could live.
0: I agree.
1: It's save as much as you can.
0: Yeah.
1: And make sure to have it in places where you can get good growth too. And because the more you can save on your own, the better it be for you. And we have no idea what's going to happen with Social Security in 20 years, 30 years from now.
0: It's true. And it feels so different to move from saving money to spending money. And why does that feel, in your experience, Coach, so different?
1: Yeah, number one is there's no employer paycheck coming in.
0: Yeah,
1: try that.
0: That's the truth.
1: That's when you officially know you're in retirement, when you look to your bank. You log into your bank account there on Friday, and the balance didn't go up. Because it usually goes up every other Friday, right? Boom.
0: Jeepers creepers.
1: they call that a paycheck. So that's when you have to start supplying your own paycheck. And that's why retirement is a very difficult decision for a lot of folks.
0: Yeah.
1: But if you have that's why income planning is so important. I am a retirement income certified professional from the American College, and I'm trained to make sure you have enough, if not more than enough, income for the rest of your life when you need it in retirement.
0: There you go.
1: And it's very important. And as we get there, close your eyes and picture yourself retired. Now if you're driving, don't do that right.
2: Okay.
1: But if you're 20, it's a little tougher. But if, let's say, you're 50, 60,
0: yeah,
1: picture where the money's going to come from. Picture how long it's going to come. It better come forever, because you don't know how long you're going to live. My dad, he's passed away now, but he always used to say, and he was wrong, he said, the last check I'm going to write is going to bounce, and I'm going to be gone. But he left my mom, because I made sure to take control
2: to help
1: of that.
2: Them, yes.
1: I made sure that
2: well.
1: He left mom more than enough money for
0: there
1: retirement after he died. So mom's taken care of. But we have to just make sure that we replace that income from our employer. And then when you have all your money still in the market and you're retired, when the market goes down, you're in trouble. Because back when you were working and the market went down, you say, I've got 15 more years to work. I'll just put a little extra money in my 401k to make up for the losses I took in the market. Or I'll wait for the market to recover, hopefully, and get my money back. But let's say it took 7 years after the market went down 30%, you lost money. It took 7 years to get back to where you were. And you're all happy because now you're back to where you were. But are you really back to where you were, Jackie, if it took you 7 years to get there?
2: No.
1: Because you could have been a lot further up.
2: And people are so glued to watching these balances.
1: Oh, yeah.
2: And we want it to go up, up, up, and up. And when we have to start spending it, people, next thing you know, they're drinking Uban, you know?
1: Yeah. Well, you know, the balance isn't as important as the income you can get from it in a lifetime guaranteed fashion.
0: That's good. Yes. Nice.
1: We see some folks that are living like a millionaire. They didn't start with it. They didn't have anywhere near $1 million in their account, but they've got income equivalent to what a millionaire would. Yeah. And now they have the peace of mind knowing that they're going to get that income forever, and not just like if you have $1 million and you're a millionaire and you start taking it out of just a bank account, could you eventually get down to zero? What if you left it in the stock market? It could go down to zero a lot quicker if we had a 50% loss one time, and that's possible.
0: No
1: hopefully
0: doubt.
1: Not probable, but it's possible.
2: It is possible. It is.
1: And so if you had $1 million, all of a sudden you had $500,000, and you're only 2 years into retirement. What are you going
2: to
1: do?
2: And you still have to pay taxes on it.
1: Well, that's...
2: So, wait.
1: You're just trying to rain on our day.
2: I'm sorry.
1: You're like Charlie Brown with that cloud following around. But monthly bills keep coming in retirement,
2: all
1: don't
2: right.
1: they?
2: Yes.
1: I mean, anyone out there who's retired, you know, do the bills stop when you just say, hey, I'm retired, stop sending bills?
0: I'm sure not, no.
1: No, matter of fact, do you think bills may increase as we get older for healthcare-related issues?
2: You better believe it.
1: Mm. Yeah. Spending becomes emotional when you watch your balance go down and it can't be replenished.
0: I can imagine that is a very emotional and difficult moment when you don't know what the next paycheck or when the next paycheck is.
2: Because so many people are
0: paycheck.
2: Doing that, Thomas. They're winging it.
0: They are. And that's tough. You know, there's a fun song I've introduced my kids to. It was released in the 90s, and the chorus is hilarious. It was written by teenagers. It goes, responsibility, what's that? Responsibility, not quite yet. Responsibility, I don't want to think about it. Maybe better off without it. Now, Coach.
1: Thomas is a singer.
0: Oh, yeah. Some of our listeners will know that.
1: Hey, now, if you have no income plan set up, though. All right, let's say you have no income plan. You say, I don't need Coach Pete. I'm tired of listening to him for the last 20 years, and I'm tired of seeing him in the airport when I go there. I'm going to do my own plan. I'm going to leave it in the market. Here's what studies have shown, and this is backed up by a lot of evidence. It's widely known, this, in the financial world. If you don't have any guaranteed income, here, there's one of two things that's going to happen to you in retirement. Number one, you're going to spend too much money, and you're not going to have any money left. You're going to live in poverty after the first 10 years. You've seen people do that. They call it spending like a drunk sailor, my mom used to say about Uncle Johnny there. He'd go out and he'd get his paycheck on Friday, and then he'd be asking all other family members back when mom was growing up on Sunday for a loan.
0: Oh, man.
1: They call that, you know.
0: Yeah.
1: They call it different things.
0: Yeah. An investment now, in the local.
1: So you spent too much, right? Because you don't have an income plan. But here's the other side of not having an income plan. You've got your money all in the market.
0: Yeah.
1: What you might subconsciously do is you're just not going to have any fun. You're not going to spend any money because you're worried about the market going down or outliving your money or whatever.
2: Precisely.
1: So you're not going to spend as much as you should. And so you're going to die and you're not going to have had a good retirement.
0: Mm-hmm. That's true.
1: So you can cancel both of those out of the equation if you get a real income plan with income designed to give you an income check every single year to do what you want to do in retirement. You can leave some money in the market, play with it in the market, but you don't need that money to live on.
0: There you go.
1: Once you make that change, it's like going through the finish line at a Kentucky Derby. Mm-hmm. And you don't have to start in the front to finish first.
2: Boy, what a race.
1: If you saw that, the horse was in the back.
2: Mm-hmm.
1: So that's somebody who didn't have much money, but they decided to get an income annuity. And then when retirement came, They outspent everybody else who had money in the market because they weren't worried about where the money's going to come from because every year there's new check coming.
2: Mm-hmm.
1: Matter of fact, Thomas, once somebody gets an income plan, many times I have to meet with them in year two or three of retirement, and I say, look, your bank account balance keeps going up. Well, Coach, I'm afraid to spend the money. I said, well, you're going to keep getting a new check every year. Spend some money. Or your kids will.
2: Ah,
0: that's good.
2: That's a good motivating factor.
1: Why are you flying first class all the time? I was joking around with him because, you know, people like to joke with people in first class. He said, Coach, if I don't buy first class tickets, my daughter will. But it makes sense.
2: Yeah,
1: your money, your life, have fun in it. But you can also leave money to your spouse to make sure they're not going to be in any bad position because they're going to get that same income check. And when both of you pass away, whatever the balance is still there is going to go to your kids or grandkids anyway.
2: Mm-hmm.
1: So that doesn't even cover the spend and leave plan. There's a way we can set up a special plan for you. Let's say you have $1 million and you want to leave $1 million to your grandkids. But you have to live on that million. That's your $1 million retirement money. Put that money in a special device, and now you can spend every single year just like you would a normal couple would, having fun. And when you pass away, when the second of you two pass away, the two spouses, an amount equal to or greater than $1 million, whatever you started with on that, will go to your kids or grandkids tax-free.
2: Now that's beautiful.
1: Wow. You had the spending done for yourself, and you didn't worry about spending because you knew a new check was coming every single year. You didn't worry about if you died because your spouse was going to continue to get that check. Even if the account balance went to zero, they were still going to get that check. And then you knew as soon as both of you passed away, an amount equal to or greater than what you started with goes to your kids or grandkids tax-free.
2: Now that is
1: a spend and leave plan. And folks, if you would like your own spend and leave plan, call right now. We'll put it together for you at no cost and obviously no obligation.
0: I love it, folks. The phone lines are open. We're here for you. The number is 800-597-5606. Again, that's 800-597-5606. Or text keyword SAFARI to 600-700. That is keyword SAFARI to the number 600-700. Something I love about this, Coach, is I'm thinking about all the positive action that's happening on the spreadsheet, on the budget sheet, on all those little things we don't want to worry about with numbers. But there's so much positivity happening here with quality of life as well, because you're taking the emotion out of the equation. You're taking the nervousness. And, man, when I think about retirement, that's most of it right there.
1: Mm-hmm. Yeah, not having the worries in the back of your mind. I mean, you can tell people you're not worried, but if you close your eyes when your head hits a pillow and you can't get to sleep because you're worried about stuff, then you're in the wrong plan.
0: That's good. That's very good.
1: Or maybe you haven't had the right plan explained to you.
0: Yeah.
1: You know, they didn't find Cinderella right away, did they? They had to keep trying on those slippers to different girls, right?
2: Mm-hmm.
1: Well, same thing in the financial world. You may not have found the right slipper yet for your financial well-being.
0: Right.
1: But we have it for you here. Come on in and get that glass slipper account. We'll, for the next 20 of you, do it at no cost or obligation. And when you come in, you'll get three.

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0: It's full color.
1: It is.
4: It's
0: That's
4: a beauty.
0: Why it's so expensive.
4: Yeah, it's a beauty.
1: It is.
0: try to print 150 pages in full color. Go to Kinko's. It'd be $150. It's a dollar a page in full color. It's Kinko's, isn't it?
1: I mean, truly. I haven't been there forever. I don't even know. Yeah. I know what you mean, though.
0: But back in the day, I remember that. It was a dollar a page. Probably these days, it'd probably be $5 a page.
4: Well, we got the internet nowadays. You can send it off to somewhere else.
0: Well, yeah. But you never know what you're going to get back.
4: That's true.
1: There you go.
4: Can I tell you a story before we go on?
0: You sure can.
4: Because I talk to financial advisors all over the United States on a weekly basis.
0: Sounds like you're bragging.
4: No. But you brought
1: What's
4: it up in
1: their
4: the last
1: name?
4: Show. And one guy is from Finland, okay?
0: All right.
4: And he's been in the United States a long time. And he has a lot of Finnish clients.
1: Cool.
4: And this older woman, she's getting older and older. She loves to go home to Finland every summer because, you know, the sun shines all the time in the summer and they grow crops and she's got family there and everything like that. Well, she says, I'm too old to travel now back to Finland. He says, why do you say that? Well, because it's so uncomfortable to sit in the coach seats in the airplane. This is a woman with multiples of millions of dollars saved.
1: What?
4: And I know. And he says, I'm sorry, but I'm going to start booking your flights from now on to put her in first class.
1: Yes, of course.
4: Right? And get her picked up to take her to the airport because all these logistics were making her not want to enjoy this trip.
1: Yeah.
4: So that's somebody who's not enjoying their retirement. So he's arranged it so that she has transportation, lots of money, calling a limousine, getting her onto the flight, getting her into first class so she can go enjoy her trip to Finland.
0: Yeah, because you want to have fun. I mean, that's a long trip, too.
4: It is.
0: If you fly on Delta, you can go Delta One where you have the actual bed.
4: He booked it nicely for her.
0: So Finland, you know what they call the border there?
4: What?
0: The finish line.
4: Oh, my God.
1: Nice. I've heard that just before.
4: Come up with that?
0: Yeah.
4: I'm going to use that on him next week.
0: Yes, you didn't say Coach Pete last joke.
1: Do it. Oh, that's good right there. That's good.
4: But that's what bothers me about people who don't have a plan, et cetera. Even if they do have a plan, they're so worried about spending money, especially those who are in the 80-year-old range.
0: Well, if you watch TV in the 70s and 80s, they were telling you needed a plan. There was a show called Fantasy Island, and the little guy would always point up and tell people... That you needed the plan, right?
4: That's the plane.
0: Is that the plan?
1: But you I really heard do. What I heard.
0: The happiest folks that I've talked to over the last 33 years in the retirement financial arena that I've been in are the people who don't worry about where the money's going to come from and know money's going to come forever and know that they're going to leave their next of kin in a good position, i.e. life insurance, a lot of times. Life insurance is overlooked, too. Annuities are basically savings accounts offered by life insurance companies, but the life insurance products have got so much better these days. Mm-hmm. You can actually pay for your long-term care stay in the facility or long-term care at home using a death benefit of your own life insurance these days while you're still alive. Mm-hmm. Life insurance used to be for when you passed away.
4: Right,
0: it's for everybody else. Mm-hmm. But now it's called a living benefit. You can actually get a long-term care chunk of change out of you. Like, let's say you have a $1 million life insurance policy and it costs $100,000 a year for long-term care. Every year after you've been in the facility, you get a $100,000 check to pay for the facility.
1: True.
0: So, and that comes tax-free. So, you know, the worst thing is to have someone give you a $100,000 check and then you have to pay tax on it, so you only end up with $70,000.
4: I know. That stinks.
0: But this is tax-free. So it's a way to get your...
4: Okay.
0: People... You know, when you think of life insurance, a lot of people don't want to talk about it because it admits you're going to die.
1: Mm-hmm, sure.
0: So let's just admit one thing here on air. We're all going to die.
1: Mm-hmm, that's true.
0: But we want to make sure that while we're here, like you're talking about your Finnish client there who's not taking advantage of first class, take advantage of what's available to you to enjoy life while you're here.
1: That's good.
0: Especially if you have the means. And she sounds like she has the means to do
4: plenty
0: it.
4: Plenty of means, he said.
0: Many of you have the means to have one of these policies here that'll take the long-term care worry out of your equation. That keeps people up at night. How are you going to pay for that? This extended health care, they call it, long-term care. Every single hour, every single day, someone have to take care of you, and you have to pay them to do that.
1: Yes.
0: That's called long-term care.
1: Yes.
0: And, you know, us guys, we want to think we're going to live forever and we're going to be bulletproof. But I mean,
4: just fine, right?
0: I used to watch my dad with a cold, and it was like he had, he's on his deathbed. Mom had to run around doing all that. Us guys are kind of wimpy when it comes to
1: that. We are. That's true.
0: So, you know, let's just make sure we get all the bases covered. And that's one of the steps in the 22-step total retirement plan. A couple of my friends have been joking on me, we'll say. It's a nice way to say it. They say, 22 steps. No one's going to want to do 22 steps. I say, you're right. No one wants to do 22 steps. That's why we've done them for you.
1: Yeah, that's good.
4: Nice.
0: And we explain it for you, and we put it on one page. We do a one-page plan based on these 22 steps.
1: Mm-hmm.
0: And we put you on the power plan, we call it. So if you're watching a hockey game and the team's on a power play, they're usually in a lot better position than if they're shorthanded. So we want you to be on a power play all the way through retirement, and you can with this book. Thomas, let's give the website out again for the book, and I'm going to give you an offer in a minute, though, where you can come in and get a copy and get a plan and take that worry out of living on retirement. But show folks how they can get a copy and download it right now online.
1: Absolutely. 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
0: Now, if you're like me and you want to get your hands on a real book, I don't like these ebook things. I could never, if I was in college, I'd never be able to study like that. I do have a Kindle. Hardly ever do it. I have audiobooks too, the Audible account.
4: I like. Yeah.
0: But I still like to have the book because then you can thumb through it and find things, put the highlighter. You can't highlight an audiobook. I know you can mark certain sections.
4: But the thing,
0: whatever.
4: It has
1: it's
4: to
1: not
4: have
1: the
4: your,
1: same.
0: Yeah.
4: Your phone
0: it's
4: has to have
0: same.
4: Juice in it for you to use it.
0: Yeah, and it always runs out of juice when you need it the most. So, if you're one of the next 26 people who call, we're going to send you a copy of my book, The 7 Baby Steps to a Ridiculously Reliable Retirement Income, written a number of years ago, but it's still relevant information. We don't have to update it because it's 7 very important steps. On the way to 22, by the way.
4: Mm-hmm.
0: So if you get this book, Then we'll give you a golden ticket in here where you can come in and pick up a copy, a hard copy, not an ebook, but a

0: sometimes too, depending on you know where you are and all that kind of stuff. But if you call right now, we will send you a copy of this book. We filled up the first 26 earlier today.
1: Yes.
0: Here's a nice chance to get your hands on this, but you'll also get a golden ticket where you, then you'll be able to come in. And not only can you pick up a copy, that $99 copy of the 22-Step Total Retirement Plan, but you'll also get a chance to have your very own plan drawn up at no cost or obligation, following the rules here in the book. You can do it yourself, or we can do it for you. And we'll put all the facts that are relevant on one page. It's a one-page retirement plan with income.
1: I love it.
0: So let's see what you have, where it should be, and how it could be a lot better than it is now if you call right now.
2: 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Again, that's 800-597-5606. Or text keyword SAFARI to 600-700. That is keyword SAFARI to the number 600-700.
0: So, Jackie, a couple minutes here. You know, like you said, you talk to a lot of advisors across the nation.
3: Mm-hmm.
0: And, oh, by the way, folks, if you are an advisor or know an advisor, someone who's a CFP or trying to get their CFP and really cares about helping folks, we have openings. We have opening. We have an opening in our Wilmington office, in our Greenville office, in our Raleigh office. We've got openings all over the place.
1: Yes.
0: And our soon-to-open Charlotte office, if you know someone in Charlotte, we're going to
3: awesome.
0: Have an opening there. So we're going to have three or four openings in Charlotte.
3: Fun.
0: So we keep it fun here. It's a fun place to work.
3: It is.
0: Because I think what makes it fun for me is we're helping people every day.
1: Mm-hmm.
0: It's really easy to smile when, you know, I started working with teachers back 33 years ago, showing them how to save for retirement. Then they started to retire earlier than they thought because I had in special tax sheltered annuities, they were called. And they were retiring earlier than they thought with income they could never outlive.
1: Nice.
0: And it just puts a smile on my face. And probably some are listening right now. You guys, I get comments, emails and texts from former teachers. And, and it's always fun to hear success stories. And that's my main goal, is to make sure every story we start writing for anybody who calls is a success story, not a tragic ending story.
1: That's good.
0: And so if you follow our process, it'll never be tragic. It'll always be successful because you'll always have income you can never outlive.
3: Mm-hmm.
0: So, Thomas, again, tell folks how they can get a golden ticket. And hey, matter of fact, we'll give you two golden tickets if you want to hand one out to a friend. These are great gifts. We've seen others charge over $1,000 for plans like this. We're going to give these golden tickets out, no cost. No obligation. You have to use it within 90 days.
1: That's good.
0: Okay.
3: Mm-hmm.
2: And this is available, folks, if you have a plan or if you don't. Maybe you want to come in and make sure that your current plan is on track. This is the moment. This is the opportunity. The number's easy. 800-597-5606. Again, that's 800-597-5606. 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That is keyword SAFARI to the number 600-700.
3: Here's something that I hear from time to time with the other advisors that I work with. So I'm going to ask you, Coach, how do annuities help address a timing problem when it comes to retirement?
0: Well, because a lot of times you'll say, well, I can't take any money out of my stock market because I'm down. 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So the main problem I see is not timing many times, it's allocation. People have too much money at risk and not enough in safety and none in guaranteed lifetime income.
1: That's good.
0: We need this guaranteed lifetime income to take the worry out of living in retirement. And if you call now, folks, we'll design a plan based on what you want, what you need, and what you have to give you that complete and total retirement plan.
2: The number again, 800-597-5606. Again, that's 800-597-5606. Or text keyword SAFARI to 600-700. That is keyword SAFARI to the number 600-700.
0: Well, for Jackie and Thomas and Jose behind the glass there, working the control tower, we'll call it there.
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8: There's a new candidate. I'm Carmen Roberts, Fox News. Maine Democrats select Troy Jackson as their nominee to face Republican U.S. Senator Susan Collins in November. Fox's Alexis McAdams has more from the Democratic Convention in Bangor.
9: Susan Collins' campaign is saying this was not a convention for the Democrats, but a coronation to pick Troy Jackson to replace Graham Plattner on the ballot for U.S. Senate. More than 600 delegates from all 16 Maine counties gathered for this Democratic convention, and he had nearly every single vote. Officially nominating former Maine Senate President Troy Jackson to replace Plattner on the ballot. He's backed by Senator Bernie Sanders, and he was a former Republican. He switched parties in the early 2000s, shifted to independent, and also now a Democrat. He supports progressive policies like abolishing ICE. Jackson's going to face off against longtime Republican Senator Susan Collins in November. Her campaign argues Jackson's just too far left and is not going to have a lot of support, they think, because he's backed by the Democratic Socialist Movement.
8: And Democrats had to choose a new candidate after Graham Plattner dropped out following allegations of sexual assault, which he denies. For the first night in almost 2 weeks, the U.S. did not strike Iran, but President Trump is considering a major offensive.
10: There's been a lot of talk about a potential massive attack on Iran from the U.S. President Trump making it clear the U.S. still at this point is keeping all options open.
11: We're locked and loaded and ready to go.
10: Still military action taking place on the water in the Gulf of Oman. U.S. has a naval blockade around Iran's key ports. A merchant ship tried to break that naval blockade. It was warned four times before U.S. forces fired and disabled that ship.
8: Fox's Steve Harrigan in Tel Aviv. And wildfires raging across Spain and France force more than 250,000 people from their homes. France is appealing for international help. 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
8: In other election news, Michigan Governor Gretchen Whitmer endorses a candidate for Senate ahead of the primaries, Fox's Rebecca Castor reports.
24: It's a race between Congresswoman Haley Stevens and former state public health official Abdul Al-Sayed. Al-Sayed is up in recent polls, but this new endorsement from Michigan Governor Gretchen Whitmer could give Stevens the late boost she needs. Al-Sayed is endorsed by progressives Bernie Sanders and Alexandria Ocasio-Cortez, while Stevens is backed by mainstream Democrats Chuck Schumer Schumer and Peters, and now Whitmer. Al-Sayed says he is not a socialist, even though he spoke at several DSA fundraisers between 2017 and 2020. Michigan's Democratic primary is on August 4th, and the winner will face former GOP Congressman Mike Rogers, who's endorsed by President Trump.
8: Senator Bernie Sanders of Vermont and Congresswoman Alexandria Ocasio-Cortez of New York are backing Abdul-Sayed. The DOJ is suing Colorado over its policy of offering in-state tuition and financial aid to immigrants in the country illegally. Democratic Governor Jared Polis tells Fox News the state is doing nothing wrong because the benefits go to students who qualify as Colorado residents.
2: It's up to each state to decide who is a Coloradan, who's a Texan, who's an Oklahoman. Of course, it's up to the United States of America to decide who's an American, but there's a big difference there, right? Like, you have to be in Colorado 6 months and a day, and then you have to pay taxes in Colorado.
8: The lawsuit argues Colorado is violating federal law, which bars states from offering higher education benefits to illegal immigrants unless the same benefits are available to all U.S. citizens. And the DOJ also contends that discounted tuition rewards violations of federal immigration law. And a fatal shooting in Madison, Wisconsin forces changes and cancellations at several popular summer events as demonstrators demand racial justice. I'm Carmen Roberts. This is Fox News.
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16: Temperatures and humidity coming up on this Saturday. So it's going to start to turn humid, but summer is ready to take hold again. Let's call it partly sunny. Any spotty showers get out of here very quickly. 89 for the high. It's quite a bit warmer than yesterday. Tonight, partly cloudy skies. 80s this evening, 73 for the low. Sunday, sunny, hot, and humid, 96. 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Chief Meteorologist, Dave Murray.
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11: 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I better start mainlining Prevagen, frankly. I need it. Guys, before we break on the half hour and we bring in Gianno, as I was discussing, we're going to play a quick clip to explain the appeal of this DSA nonsense. Because, you know, this stuff is sort of like, you know, the pot of gold at the end of the rainbow. Has anybody ever found one? Of course you have not, because they don't exist. And it's the same thing. It's a mirage, okay? But they're canny in how they set up their appeal. And what everybody seems to miss, as in all politics, really, but with the DSA, it is so malevolent, is that they want to look past the means of getting to where they want you to get to, which is the utter destruction of the American system. I mean, if you haven't seen the DSA manifesto, what they want, no presidency, no Senate, no Supreme Court, The whole thing is revolutionary. It is not, it's another party. They want to destroy and just completely take down the American system and turn it into communism. That people are really, really lost in space on what they are really up to. But here's the appeal, and here's how they couch what I just said. Guys, cut 13.
12: One of the things that's really cool about a movement where people have say and people have the ability to voice their own lived experience and bring their own experience to the table is that, someone like me who grew up in a trailer park is as at home in this movement as somebody who grew up with college professor parents. And we are both able to bring different perspectives, and learn from each other and build something stronger than either of us alone would.
11: So don't miss what she said there, the college professor parents. She's talking about Zohra Mamdani, who has become the leader of the Democratic Party and the leader of the DSA movement. All right. Much to Akeem Jeffrey and Mark Schumer's chagrin here. All right. The senator from New York here and Akeem Jeffrey's also from New York. They considered themselves the people who were choosing America's future. And along comes Mamdani. And AOC to an extent as well. And all of a sudden, the whole thing came out from under them. But notice, it's New York. It's all New York. It's all coming out of my town here. My point is this. They know how to market. I don't know if this woman grew up in a trailer park. Call me skeptical. But she is the co-chair of the DSA. And so she's marketing this to people. But notice, she never says. And the say you're going to get is going to get even stronger when we tear down the American government. And guess who's going to lead it afterwards? You got it. She will be. We'll be right back with Gianna Caldwell. Keep it here.

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1: Human rights can only be assured among a virtuous people. 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
0: We're here to celebrate America's 25th birthday in 2026. 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
5: Standoff. I'm Paul Stevens, Fox News. The U.S. and Iran both did not report any military strikes overnight. This for the first time in over 2 weeks after President Trump said that he is considering a massive attack in Tel Aviv. Our Steve Harrigan.
6: For 13 nights in a row here, CENTCOM would usually make an announcement sometime after 2 a.m. local time that strikes were underway last night for the first time. That simply did not happen. There's been a lot of talk in recent days from President Trump about a possible massive attack on Iran, but President Trump also making clear he's keeping all options open. Now, there was some military activity in the Gulf of Oman. A merchant ship tried to break through the U.S. naval blockade. It was warned 4 times before U.S. forces hit it and disabled that ship.
5: And the president says the U.S. is, quote, locked and loaded. Ukraine President Volodymyr Zelensky warning that North Korea is going to step up its involvement in Russia's war with Ukraine.
7: Russia wants to bring in 30,000 more North Korean troops as the Kremlin continues its invasion of Ukraine. Ukrainian President Zelensky making that claim, saying that Russian efforts have been underway since June to get those North Korean troops into the conflict. Under a mutual defense agreement between the two countries, Pyongyang sent 14,000 soldiers to fight alongside Russian forces in the Kursk region in 2024 after a Ukrainian incursion into the area. Meanwhile, President Zelensky is expected to meet with President Trump in Washington early next week. Jill Nato, Fox News.
5: And Reuters reports that Zelensky says Russian satellite surveillance is being used by Moscow to help Tehran direct strikes in the Middle East. Former Maine State Senator Troy Jackson winning the Democratic Party nomination to challenge Republican Senator Susan Collins in next year's midterm elections. 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
5: New York Democratic Mayor Zohran Mamdani says he's thankful, quote-unquote, that the suspect behind two hate crime stabbings in the Big Apple is now facing charges. But R.C.B. Cotton says some New Yorkers think he is to blame.
4: Suspect Raul Morales was arraigned on two counts of attempted murder, two counts of assault, and one count of attempted assault, all of which are being tried as hate crimes after witnesses say on Thursday he yelled, Allah Akbar, before stabbing a Jewish man and an Asian man on New York City's Upper West Side neighborhood. The mayor made repeated statements denouncing hate and anti-Semitism after some have questioned whether his rhetoric on Israel has created a hostile environment. Mamdani earlier this week called Israeli Prime Minister Benjamin Netanyahu a war criminal and said the federal government should arrest him. In response to criticism, Mamdani has insisted that his critique is directed at the Israeli government and not Jewish people or the Jewish faith.
5: And the group End Jew Hatred is planning a protest against Mayor Mamdani for promoting, they say, anti-Semitism. The House approving a plan that would allow the government to run until December 4th, but it needs 60 votes to get approved by the Senate, and Democrats apparently aren't budging.
10: House Republicans did approve various versions of the Save America Act. They attached it to the annual defense policy bill and intend to latch it to an eventual budget plan. But the Senate lacks the votes to approve the Save America Act. Then we have a bill banning House members from trading stocks. However, the Senate has little appetite for that. Glued to that bill is a mandate for voter ID. Finally, there are two efforts to fund the Pentagon and pay for the conflict in Iran. There's the defense policy bill, which Senate Democrats recently blocked, and the framework for the budget. But this is just a blueprint. No actual money.
5: And that's Fox's Chad Burgum at the Capitol. Lawmakers will be in D.C. for the next 5 weeks in order to try and hammer something out on all those issues. I'm Paul Stevens. This is Fox News.
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13: Temperatures and humidity coming up on this Saturday. So it's going to start to turn humid, but summer's ready to take hold again. Let's call it partly sunny. Any spotty showers get out of here very quickly. 89 for the high. It's quite a bit warmer than yesterday. Tonight, partly cloudy skies. 80s this evening, 73 for the low. Sunday, sunny, hot, and humid, 96. 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Chief Meteorologist, Dave Murray.

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1: Paul Morrow here, closing out the show with our last hour. We got great guests, man. We got Will Fry, we got Shannon Bream, and then we got Steve Hilton. This is really going to be fun. And I want to get very quickly to Will Fry because we had a lot to talk to him about. But I want to introduce it with just this phrase, because I talked about it earlier in the show and I got the reference wrong. Now, I copped to it because I couldn't remember who it was. The business of America is business. We're not communist yet, okay? I'm sorry to disappoint the left. And it was actually said by Honest Cal, Calvin Coolidge, 1920s. Present between the wars in the wake of World War One, a steadying influence, and actually, if you read up on him, an underrated president, he had one cardinal sin that he committed, one tremendous vulnerability. He was boring. He was one of the most boring men alive. But I kind of want that in a president. You know, we had a lot of drama with our recent presidents. Maybe it's time for a boring guy, you know, although I'm not suggesting John Thune. All right. Let's bring our guest in, Will Fry. He's the founder and CEO of American Operator, and that's one of the companies that what he does is he modernizes companies and helps these companies, some of which have to be dragged into the 21st century. He's helping them get there, and that's so vital for, as I said, a nation wherein the business of the country is business. Will, welcome to the big show. Oh, we can't hear him. Can we get him? Will, stand by. Let me see if we can get you. No good, guys? How about now, Will? Can you hear us?
2: Yeah, I can.
1: Ah, there you are. All right, beauty. Okay. You know, I just talked about how we got to modernize technology.
2: We're working on it. And then our mics don't work.
1: It was probably on us, not you, man. All right. So, the first time you've been on, or at least with me, and I'm really interested in what you do. So, tell everybody, but just as a foundation here, what do you do? How do you do it?
2: Yeah, and thanks so much for having me on, Paul. Really excited to be here. So, you know, at American Operator, our focus is making sure these small businesses stay locally owned. And so our kind of bread and butter is actually buying them from retiring owners when their kids don't want to take over, and then finding the best person in the community to be the successor. And along the way, what we do is help modernize the business to use the latest technology, a lot of artificial intelligence these days, to make sure that sure, they've been around for maybe 30, 40 years. We want to make sure that they're around for 30 to 40 more years as well.
1: And that's really interesting and an idea that had never occurred to me. You know, one thing about capitalism is people can make fortunes in the internecies inside of business. And here's one I never considered. So your company buys companies from people who have said, I've essentially had enough, I'm an old guy, I want to retire, so that you can keep it local so it doesn't disappear or doesn't go to some multinational. Am I getting that right?
2: That's exactly right. We want to make sure the American dream is still achievable on Main Street. We kind of pride ourselves on a populist capitalism. And what that means is we don't want a world where these owners are just shutting their doors and folks are losing their jobs and communities are losing wealth. And at the same time, we don't want all of them to be bought up by Wall Street.
1: You're a young guy. You're not what I expected. I've never seen you. We've never met. I thought when I read this kind of, you know, they give me a dossier and who's coming up on the show. And I thought you were going to be with this kind of a background, like an older guy. So I got to ask you, well, let me ask you this. First of all, are you a for-profit entity? Like you make money doing this, or is it a 501c3? How does it work?
2: We're for profit. We think that's critical, or else, you know, we're not going to be around too much longer. And so we want to stand on our own 2 feet.
1: All right. I like that. So it's not an NGO that's getting funded by some shadowy group. You're making money doing it.
2: No, we don't have the CCP as an investor. No. Yeah,
1: that's very helpful. Roy Singham is not a majority owner, folks. So you're buying local things, and then when you sell them to local people,
2: exactly,
1: that's where the profit margin comes in?
2: Yep. So we buy them, and at close, we partner with a local entrepreneur and we give them 10% of the company. And then each year they earn more of the company until they hit 70%. It takes about a decade for them to hit 70%. And the pitch to them is like, hey, we're going to give you the American dream in a box. We're going to find a really great business that's been around for decades. It's critical to the community. You have worked a W-2 job for your career. You want a shot at ownership rather than starting a business from scratch, which can be really risky. Why don't you partner with us and we preserve a really great one already in existence?
1: It's one of the most clever ideas I ever heard. So And then as long as they're proof of concept, that is to say they're running the thing, it's still making money. Each year you hit benchmarks, and then by the end of the 10 years, they are the majority owner. Now, that means that you guys keep 30%?
2: Exactly. We keep 30%. We're not contractually obligated to give them the last 30%. At the same time, you know, no one likes to be in an unhappy marriage. So if they want us to kick rocks, we'll negotiate something. And,
1: buy us out. So in a way, there is a version of this that could be perceived as, what would be the best term, sort of responsible venture capitalism, I would characterize that. Am I getting that right?
2: Yeah.
1: Give me a success story. So, like, what's one that you've kept in a community in a particular area that you can point to?
2: Well, I'll give you one of my favorite. It's a peanut processor in central PA called Pardo's Perky Peanuts. They do a lot of the peanuts in Trader Joe's, Costco, grocery stores. It's been in the family for generations. In fact, the family has been in central PA for five generations, which I didn't know. I don't know how much longer you can go back in this country. The owner was getting near retirement. He had four kids and none of them wanted to take over the business. This is the number one employer in town. It's in a town called Montandon. There's about 900 folks there. The business employs around 50, 60 people. And, the owner was kind of struggling with what to do. He also needed to free up some cash for retirement for him and his wife. And so we came in, we partnered with him, and we ultimately backed his number two at the company named Chris. Chris had been working there since 08. He comes from a background in food processing. And so by, you know, working with Chris and the Pardos and Carl, who's the owner, we were able to preserve the number one employer in town and in the process give Chris a roadmap to become a millionaire on Main Street. And so I think that's one of the coolest things, because if we weren't there, he likely would have shuttered the business and just sold off the equipment there, which would be a small fraction of what we're able to pay him. But more importantly, all those jobs leave the community, sources of wealth, and then they're having to kind of start from scratch on how do they put food on the table. And so, you know, we're in the business of making money. We don't want to overpay for something. We can't be irresponsible. But at the same time, if we're buying the business, I think this one's for $5 or $6 million. Carl and his wife, Donna, are able to retire. Chris is able to step into the ownership seat and the employees keep their jobs.
1: All right. America, I get it now. Very clever. And a real element of, I love the fact that you keep the jobs in the area because, you know, so many areas of America are struggling with this stuff right now. America is becoming more diffuse and mobile and, you know, because you can work from anywhere now with all the gig jobs and stuff. So I love the fact at the end of the day, you still got to eat and that stuff has to be shipped. It has to be grown, et cetera, et cetera. Peanuts are a good example. So let me ask you this. Now, you're the CEO. Are you guys publicly traded or is it privately held?
2: We're privately held today. We have a number of really great capital partners who've partnered with us, including Erebor, which is a big Palmer Lucky on, if you know the Andrew folks, his new bank. But our goal is to be publicly traded. What we want to become is essentially the American dream stock for the broader public. If you're an everyday person today, you actually can't invest in Main Street and the very businesses that you patron. Instead, you're buying bank stocks and whatnot. And what we want to do is have a collection of 1,000 small businesses, best in class across different industries, different towns in America, and allow other folks to have a stake in it.
1: It's a great narrative because the idea would be if by investing in this company, you're going to make money, which is the bottom line, and there's no shame in that. We're a capitalist society. That's what we've built on. But also the idea here that what you're helping to do is to preserve communities that could die. And we've seen it, folks. You can go to areas of the Midwest. There are factories shuttered because I know I drone on about it. We took our whole manufacturing base and we sent it to Guangzhou province. And as a result, you have empty malls, you have empty factories, you have empty towns. And, you know, we can't have it. So by doing what you're doing, you're sort of preventing that or at least helping to mitigate it. Now, let me go to this. Part of what you do is the modernization effort. And I think that is so crucial because you're forward looking. Explain that aspect of it to us.
2: Yeah. So I think small businesses are in a really interesting point in time where they are perfectly protected or hedged against the impact of AI. If you think about AI, the first thing that's gonna happen is big corporate America is gonna use it to automate 500 jobs and then overnight fire all the people doing that. at a small business, you don't have 500 people doing the same job. In fact, you have one person doing five jobs.
1: Right.
2: And so what AI allows you to do is really unlock more human potential for them to do human things. And so to give you kind of very specific examples, a lot of small businesses don't do a great job of social media marketing. They don't have time for it. They don't have the skill set for it. They don't have a designer. And so a lot of their marketing falls by the wayside. With AI nowadays, you could run essentially an almost automated Instagram and Facebook presence, engaging with your community, engaging with your customers, helping stay top of mind and drive more sales. On the outreach side, a lot of folks struggle to have the time to do sales, cold calling or cold email. So you're able to use that. On the plumbing business that we acquired, you know, these guys don't work 24 hours a day. They need to sleep at some point. And so what happens is at night, folks are calling, they're not able to answer their phone, and they lose it to some private equity owned company who has an offshore team in, you know, India or whatnot, still answering the phones. We're able to put on an AI voice agent that can help that customer book an appointment and get an estimate within the next 48 hours. And so what I really like to see is it allows small businesses to be more competitive against these really well-resourced conglomerates or big box retailers using AI to really free up the humans to do interesting things.
1: All right. I got a small business, opsdesk.org, all right? And it is just a forum for me. And when I say small business, I mean small with a big S, all right? But that said, it is a website, and where I have a newsletter and everything else and a podcast, and we put out material relative to my background, national security, policing, all this kind of stuff. Let's use me as an example. That way I can get some free advice from you. So... I'm serious. To use that as an example. Okay, so it's just Paul and a couple of people that I kind of work with who are kind enough to pitch in. What would I do? Would I create an AI avatar of myself? How would I increase my social media presence if it's just Paul?
2: Sure. So I'll give you kind of two hacks. The first one is that the way this whole program works is actually a bunch of junior and senior college students who work as interns for us, and they're all dual degree kids where they're studying business and studying computer science, and we put them on Southwest flights. And so what we'd really do is send you a little whiz kid who would sit with you for a week and see how you operate the business.
1: Do I have to feed this kid?
2: Different ideas.
1: What do I do with this kid? He's not living with me, is he?

0: No, he's not living with you, but these owners love these kids. They call them their
1: I'm
0: minions.
1: sure they
0: So
1: do.
0: that's that's our true hack. Now, practically what would happen is, let's say it's a newsletter. We would feed in all of the newsletters you've written previously into a model so that it can learn your tone, how you speak, and then you would train up the AI on where you get ideas for content. So it could be emails that you receive. It could be other newsletters that you read. It could be other shows that you read. And so we would then ingest all of that data paired up with your voice and then send you a bunch of pre-written ideas. The goal is not for the AI to fully do it end to end. You still want oversight on, do you even agree with what it's suggesting to say, how it's phrased, so on and so forth. But it saves you a lot of time if you're spending 2 to 3 hours a week kind of researching ahead of writing it.
1: All right, so I'm getting a kid as an indentured servant who I'm not responsible for the care and feeding. He's not sleeping in my bathtub. And he's going to learn my tone, including my obvious Alabama accent, I'm told. I have a very deep southern accent, as you can hear. And this kid now is going to work for me for a week or two to modernize, technocratize. I don't think that's a word, but anyway, he's hype my tech so that I have a better presence, marketing, all the stuff that you're talking about. Now, this is not the model you were previously talking about, which is we're taking an old company, making sure it stays in the community. This is a bump forward. So I assume a guy sitting where I am, I'm paying you, yeah?
0: So we only do it for the companies we buy, unfortunately. So I can give you a bunch of free advice, but I can't send you one of our minions.
1: I don't get a
0: Well,
1: minion, huh?
0: you don't get a minion.
1: Story of my
0: I can
1: life.
0: point you in the direction of a couple. But yeah, so we typically focus on the businesses that we buy. You know, these owners are in their 60s, 70s, sometimes even 80s.
1: I'm getting up there.
0: What?
1: Just
0: You're getting
1: FYI,
0: up
1: all
0: there.
1: right, don't say,
0: All
1: well,
0: right,
1: watch what you
0: yeah.
1: say, pal. All right, just be careful what you say. The what you say next
0: Hey,
1: could
0: it
1: be
0: takes all
1: very,
0: types.
1: all right.
0: Without y'all, we wouldn't have these businesses to begin with. So we're very appreciative and respectful. But for a lot of them, you know, they didn't grow up with the internet. They didn't grow up with all the latest and greatest. And so, you know, on an industrial distributor that we recently partnered with, we sent Kylie, who's one of the interns with us this summer. She saw that they're spending about 35 hours a month doing this really manual commission payment processing. And so she's now able to do it in 25 minutes automated, where then the back office staff just checks the report. So it's pretty cool because then it allows them to free up time on sales or customer relationships, so on and so forth.
1: This is so many new ideas. We're out of time. We're gonna talk to you forever, man, because there are so many new ideas here now. I gotta cogitate on, not out of personal interest to be. I mean, I'm joking, but I have the feeling that you're on the cusp of stuff that really matters. That's quite big, and I have to imagine that going forward, you're looking at particular industries, things that are
0: Yes.
1: going to be the big industries of tomorrow. So I have a feeling we're going to be hearing a lot about you again. So we'll have you back on in the minute that we have, not even 40 seconds. We've take us out with people where of where people can find you. They can find out more about
0: Sure.
1: what you do so they can access American Operator.
0: Yeah, so you know, you can check out our website at americanoperator.com. I'm also on LinkedIn where I post. In fact, I use AI to generate a lot of the ideas for the posts. My name is William Fry. If you're an owner of a business or you know someone who's getting close to retirement, their kids don't want to take it over, we would be really, really honored to meet with them and see if we can help them out. And thanks so much for having me on, Paul.
1: Where are you physically?
0: I'm in Austin, Texas.
1: Austin, Texas. All right. So there you go. As a well, big tech headquarters there, right? I mean, a lot of fun.
0: Yeah. We
1: Musk is
0: spend
1: down
0: most of
1: there.
0: our time in flyover country, to be
1: Yeah,
0: honest.
1: I would imagine. Yeah, because you
0: Yeah.
1: guys are at the point of the spear. You got Musk down there and all kinds of stuff happening down there. This is really fun. I got to think about this, man. Look, we're going to have you back if you'll come because I find this fascinating. We appreciate you being here and we'll talk again. Yeah.
0: Sounds great. Thanks for having me,
1: Outstanding.
0: Paul.
1: Best of luck to you. Guys, Will Fry, I mean, I found that to be really interesting. I had nothing like a new idea to kind of throw you off a little bit. I got to mull this. All right, we got to go. Paul Morrow, Fox Across America. We'll be right back.
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8: I'm William Shatner, and I've been around a long time, but I'm truly humbled when I see the real battles our brave, paralyzed veterans have faced defending our freedom and when they come home.
9: I had just come home from serving over in Germany. 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
15: Guys, Paul Morrow, Fox Across America. I only got a minute. I've been going along with our guests today because we've had such an interesting lineup. I found that to be a fascinating segment. It's one of the nice things about this job. You get to meet new people and hear new ideas. And that's just an idea that never occurred to me. Let me just double tap it before we end at the top of the half hour here, because we're coming back with Shannon Bream and then Steve Hilton. I couldn't be more excited. You know, I'm a little nervous too, frankly. Business of America's business, folks. We run on money. We run on labor. Yes, I said it. Okay? That doesn't mean we have to be socialist. All right? That's what the tax system is for, the graduated tax system. 50% of the country doesn't pay federal tax. How is it that the socialists can construe this society as being so top-heavy just because Elon Musk is technically a trillionaire, which, of course, we know he's not. He'd have to sell every asset that he has. But the point of this is that the hope and optimism of entrepreneurship is one of the guiding lights of this nation. And it's what keeps the lights on, but also keeps in people's internal lights on. That's the real hope. That's the real hope in change. The idea that your ship's going to come in, and if I work hard enough, I'm going to get there. That's America. Stay with us for Shannon and Steve Hilton. Going to be a great half hour. Paul Morrow, Fox Across America. Keep it here.

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0: guys, Paul Morrow, Fox Across America. And in the studio, we have a really special guest. We have the effervescent, the luminous, the luminescent, Dana Perino, everybody. Dana Rice. Oh, I'm sorry. All right, I couldn't resist. Shannon's a friend.
1: Oh, yeah.
0: She knows I love her. I can get away with that.
1: You
0: All right.
1: can.
0: We only have limited time, and we want to pick your brain. Folks, if you don't realize it, this is the SCOTUS expert at Fox News. She's going to say, I'm not, but you are.
1: Thank you very much. And by the way, I did have a guy chase me through the Atlanta airport a couple of days ago, got up to me and was like, Dana Perino.
0: Did that really happen?
1: It really happened.
0: I think Dana told me
1: that story. And I said, actually, I'm Shannon Bream, but thank you. I love that you would confuse me for her in any way. I said, now I am about a foot taller than Dana.
0: No, you know what happened? I remember now. Dana told me to reverse. Somebody came up to her and was saying, you're so great, I love you so much, and blah, blah, blah. And she said she thought she was Shannon.
1: Well, I immediately texted her because we trade these stories, but I love it. Because you know what? Our Fox friends and families and viewers, they're always so sweet when you run into them at the airport or anywhere else.
0: Yeah, I got to tell you, people have never given me... You know what it is? Either they don't watch Fox, in which case they don't know to throw things
1: right,
0: at you.
1: Exactly.
0: Or if they do watch Fox, generally they're someone
1: they're,
0: on your
1: they
0: side.
1: Love
0: and
1: you.
0: They want
1: exactly.
0: to talk. You know? So I love doing it myself. I mean, I'm not at your level, but I run into people. Especially, I live in Manhattan. I could walk down Broadway.
1: Right.
0: On
1: they're
0: fire.
1: Like true, not news people, like actual celebrities live here.
0: Yeah. Actual celebrities.
1: So it's fun.
0: That's right. That's mm-hmm. right. All right. Let's get to some substantive stuff while I got you because we don't have a lot of time. John Thune and the SAVE Act. Now, we've been banging this gong today, and now Trump is on it, which he had not been. He's actually openly calling him out. Where is this mm-hmm. going?
1: There's a little bit of tension, for sure, in that relationship. And there's been a lot of it privately, but you are seeing it spill out into the public because you're just getting to this impasse with these two. The president wants the SAVE America Act done, and there are different versions of it. What the House has passed is what polls really well, voter ID, and for a lot of people, also proof of citizenship to register to vote. Okay, but what has been rattling around in the Senate? There are different versions. The one the president wants adds other stuff, like severely limiting mail-in ballots. That's a much tougher vote for folks on both sides of the aisle. There's also the addition of some of these things dealing with treatment, trans treatment for minors and those kinds of things. And what Thune keeps saying to the president is there are not the votes here. Think about it. There was a speech by Tom Tillis last week. He's a retiring senator. He had a lot to say about why he cannot vote for this.
0: Right.
1: You've got Lisa Murkowski writing the Wall Street Journal about why she will not vote for it. I mean, the numbers just aren't there, no matter what the president says, which then pushes him to say, just get rid of the filibuster. Well, there aren't the numbers there for that either.
0: All right. So you know what? That's clarifying because that represents the other side of it, which you don't hear very often. Really, what you generally hear is frustration with John Thune. But now it turns out that maybe Thune is just looking at arithmetic.
1: Mm-hmm.
0: And, you know, math is not partisan. It is what it is. So who's going to fold here? What's going to happen?
1: Exactly. Well, the House has attempted to attach SAVE to so many of these quote-unquote must-pass things,
0: right,
1: whether it's attached to reconciliation or the National Defense Authorization Act or a CR. They're really trying to force these people to take these votes. But
0: right.
1: again, what Thune continues to say, and I think, listen, if the cleaner version, the House version, ended up over there, which is just voter ID and proof of citizenship, that's an easier vote for Thune to kind of corral the cats and get things together. It's all these other additions that the president says that's the version that he wants. That's the one that Thune keeps telling him we can't pass. Now, Tillis, when he went onto the floor and had this big, long speech last week, he said, I just think we need to be honest with the American people. Even if, he says, if it was a miracle and we got this passed, there's no way to implement the level of detail for it for the midterms, maybe in the future, but you can't get it done before November.
0: All right. So it sounds to me, and we need it before the midterms because it will, if nothing else, not passing it, I think will depress the Republican vote.
1: Mm-hmm.
0: So what I'm hearing from you is probably what needs to happen here is the president maybe needs to back off, get the clean version mm-hmm. through, and deal with the other stuff downrange.
1: Yeah, I think that might be his best bet for success at this point, at least on the Senate side.
0: All right, well, that's the most clarifying and clear analysis of this whole thing I've ever heard. Jason Chaffetz alluded to it similarly. I probably just missed mm-hmm. it. I want to move on to your other area of expertise, which is SCOTUS.
1: Mm-hmm.
0: We just had a momentous series mm-hmm. of decisions, but as always with SCOTUS, it's not all of it. Folks, if you don't know, they're going to be off for the summer. They'll be back in October, right? So
1: exactly.
0: They're going to have an upcoming term again, and you got your finger on that pulse. Now, before we get to the big cases, I want to ask something. Tell us some insight, but you got sourcing over there. And people mm-hmm. don't realize, you know, it's a very sacrosanct thing, and it's supposed to be secret and everything else, but you hear stuff.
1: Mm-hmm.
0: Let me be specific. Who leaked the abortion decision?
1: We would love to know. Listen, when you talk to the justices, a couple of them think they know. They can't say publicly. They're, you know, the investigation, you're an investigator, you're a law enforcement guy, you're a lawyer. You know, there are a lot of people who think they should have allowed DOJ or someone else, another entity, to help them, the FBI, something with this investigation. Instead, it was handled internally. Yeah. Now, if you think a clerk was involved, the minute they're done in July, you've now lost jurisdiction over them as an employee, a court employee. They're gone. A lot of people, that's at the top of their theory list, that it was, you know,
0: interesting,
1: a clerk, but they're long gone. So listen, a number of the justices will say to you, at least a couple of them off the record, they believe they know who it was. But without the backing of a conclusive investigation, they're not willing to say anything publicly.
0: All right. So we're never going to get that answer, but somebody someplace knows.
1: Don't you think, though? I think that someday somebody will take credit. They will want to be known as the person who did it.
0: Oh, interesting.
1: Long beyond any, you know, kind of repercussions to their legal career.
0: Yeah. Even if there's a statute, it'll be gone. The statute of limitations would have run. Oh, that's interesting. Yeah. Somebody will step up and beat that chest about it. Good point. Which two would surprise us? I don't want to go negative. Let's go positive. Which two would surprise us get along?
1: You know what I think is interesting? You had Justice Sotomayor out there defending Justice Thomas not that long ago, when there was a lot of, you know, there's always tension, things bubble out. End of term is hard. Everybody's kind of at each other's throats with these things. But a couple of years back, she actually was out there defending him and saying, this is the guy who walks through the hallways. He knows everyone's name. He knows what's going on with their families. He's a very caring person. And she took heat from the left for even saying that. But I do think that they get along. There's no one else outside of those nine who's going to really understand the pressures, the threats, what goes on. And they do know each other's families and all of that. So those two have come to each other's defense.
0: Wow, that's interesting. You know, I always think of Scalia and Ginsburg. You know,
1: they really were.
0: They were buddies.
1: Very close. You know, and with their spouses, too. They both loved opera. They had some things in common. Now, listen, they may not have gone hunting on hunting trips together, but there's a lot of stuff they did love. I mean, cooking and being together with their families and these, you know, opera and other things. They really were a great model of kind of, I don't want to say bipartisanship, because the court wants to be seen as completely apolitical, but having differing viewpoints and really still loving somebody.
0: And you don't have to exchange gunfire. No. All right, tell them we got to take it out. You got to go, I know. But before you go, real quick, what is the big decision coming in October we should all be looking at?
1: You know what? There is a big Second Amendment case. They're going to consider some of these state and local bans on specific kinds of weapons. People like to call them assault weapons. That means different people, different things to different people. But that's a big gun case that'll be on the docket this fall.
0: So that's going to be big drama, folks, coming up this October. And you know who's going to be covering it right here, the great Shannon Bream. We will be listening. It's always a pleasure to see you.
1: It's Dana Perino.
0: It's Dana Perino, folks.
1: Thanks, Paul.
0: We got to take a break, and we will be back with Steve Hilton. Stick here, Fox Across America.
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14: Guys, Paul Morrow, Fox Across America, taking us out of our last hour here. And I'm not going to waste time on introductions because you know my next guest. He's making all kinds of noise. He used to be on networks. He had a great show here on Fox. Now he is the candidate for California governor, and he's doing great. The offer of California, which I've read, and I want to talk to him about it. So let's get him in right now. Steve Hilton. Steve, welcome to the broadcast.
15: Hey, Paul, great to be with you. Great to see you. Thanks.
14: I'm all excited to talk to you, man. I wish we had more time. I want to go right into something that's in your book that hits me right between the eyes. The book, folks, if you don't know this book, if you want to know what he's about, what his campaign's about, this is essentially a campaign statement right here. California, you can get all of the various things things that he wants to do. But you have a chapter comparing California to Maoism. Very prescient. This is before the whole Roy Singham thing developed and everything else. You're right over the target with that. Is California essentially becoming a Maoist state under the current leadership?
15: Yes, because you can't speak out. You know, this is the thing where they just impose this ideology, and anyone who steps out of line is just crushed. And this is what you get when you have a machine, which is what we got in California, a corrupt machine financed by essentially taxpayer money, because it's mainly the government unions. That's our money in the end. And then all the nonprofits and all the nonsense that goes on with that. They've been in power 16 years. They run everything. And that's it. Like, it's their way and it's their ideology that they impose. And if you challenge it at all, they crush you, just like in revolutionary communist China in the Maoist era, with all the struggle sessions and the little red book. And this is what you say. Just yesterday, my opponent, Javier Becerra, Biden's utterly useless HHS secretary, and wait till you see what we've got coming on him next week.
14: I got an idea.
15: Just yesterday, he announces that he's basically doubling down on the climate extremism, which is the reason that we have the highest gas prices, electric bills, and housing costs in the country, because of this insanity on climate, which, by the way, isn't helping climate change at all. Even if you care about climate change and take it really seriously, nothing that they're doing actually addresses it at all. It just makes everything more expensive. Still, he's unable to just break free of the ideology, because he knows he's going to get punished by the machine. And that's what you got going on in California.
14: And it is so similar to the Maoist era, because it's like the Cultural Revolution, where you have kids informing on their parents. You have young people who've been inculcated on this nonsense, and they are driving a lot of this narrative, along with the old hippies and everything else that just can't break out in Hollywood. You're speaking of Becerra. Becerra is caught up. A lot of people don't realize it's Becerra's chief of staff who's at the heart of the investigation DOJ has right now relative to Gavin Newsom and all of that stuff that went on up in the California Capitol. Am I wrong about this?
15: Right. So when Becerra, let's just, for those who don't know, he's the puppet of this machine. He's a 36-year career politician, done nothing other than that in his life. He's failed upwards constantly. He was in the state legislature, in Congress. He was appointed state attorney general. Then he was appointed Biden's health secretary. When he got that job, he wanted to take his chief of staff, a guy called Sean McCluskey, with him to Washington. Then this guy McCluskey says, yeah, I'd love to do it, but it's not enough money. The salary from the feds, not enough. So they cook up this scheme to top up his pay from money from Becerra's California campaign account that was funneled to a consulting firm run by Gavin Newsom's former chief of staff,
14: that's right,
15: someone called Dana Williamson, and then straight out to Sean McCluskey's wife, like totally illegal. That's what's been prosecuted. They've pled guilty, both Becerra's chief of staff and Newsom's chief of staff. The sentencing is coming up in a couple of weeks for Becerra's chief of staff. Newsom's is a bit later in September. They've all done plea deals. And as Katie Porter pointed out in the primaries, Becerra could still be indicted. He claims he didn't know anything about this. I find that impossible to believe. The entire point of this illegal scheme was so that he could get his guy with him in Washington.
14: I think it's probably in the communications. I'm sure they're pulling the emails, the phone calls, et cetera, because you're right. It beggars belief. He's either complicit or clueless, because $250,000 moves out of his campaign account and goes to his chief of staff. Hello. And as you and I both know, there was somebody who was wired up, who was put back into this morass. God knows what they're holding. There's going to be more shoes to drop there. And we're going to keep an eye on it. I want to go further here. Chevron, you have that pipeline that's off the coast. It's finally starting to pump again. I suspect they're going to kill that, right? Are you going to be looking at what, $15 a gallon for California gas? I mean, where's all this going?
15: It's a total total insanity. So we've got abundant oil reserves in California, not just offshore by Santa Barbara, but in Kern County, near where Bakersfield, that's down at the south end of the Central Valley. So, and by some estimates, California, the Monterey Shale, which goes under most of the state, is the second largest oil reserves in the world. Yet Gavin Newsom is shutting it down. And so we used to produce most of the oil we use in California. We are now importing around 80%, and it's coming in on giant supertankers. We're shipping it

0: on those beach stores to clean your dog's paws and your feet because the oil is coming up through the sand.
1: Unbelievable.
0: And so they actually did damaging the environment and raising gas prices. One final thing. They've also, because they've shut down domestic production and all these regulations, the refineries are closing. So we're not just importing crude oil. We're now having to import finished refined gasoline. We're running out of dock space for that. So it's not just the prices that are going up. We actually could have shortages like gas lines, all because of this insane climate policy, which Becerra yesterday said he's going to double down on. I mean, enough is enough.
1: I saw your most recent ad on X, and I got to tell you, one of the things I'd love to see is a video of this oil on the beach, because it's so counter to their narrative that everything has got to be pristine and it's environmentalism, and this cuts both ways. Not only are you failing on the energy front, you're failing on the environmental front. I mean, it's just, it's loser central, man. Before I let you go, we only got a minute. I got to ask you two things real quick. Number one, what do you do day one as governor? And then number two, tell the folks where to find and support you. Folks, don't write off California. And, you know, you got a Brit here, a naturalized Brit, who's the guy who is stepping up. Hello. I admire your stones, I got to tell you. So anyway, tell us what you're going to do day one and tell us about where we can find you.
0: So day one is two big things. We are going to kick out the extremists and the ideologues from over 200 state agencies. They're the ones that are driving up the cost and the hassle, the regulations. It's all coming from the executive branch. I'm going in there with an incredibly aggressive plan. We've done the work to kick out the people who are doing the damage. The bureaucracy is what's leading all this insanity. Secondly, I'm going to send my budget to the legislature with my very specific plan. $3 gas, cut electric bills in half. And on taxes, your first 150 grand tax-free,
1: wow.
0: 8% flat tax above that. That means reducing our bloated budget by $50 billion. We found $80 billion a year in fraud, waste, and abuse in our budget. So that's going to be the first budget, and I'm looking forward to it very much. You got it. SteveHiltonForGovernor.com. Everyone thinks we can't win. It's not going to be easy to win, but it's not impossible. There was just a poll. 66% of Californians don't think that it's not just time for change, but a major overhaul of our government. There's a majority for change, and we're going to lead that to victory.
1: Folks, you can find them at that website and find them on X. I retweet you all the time. I'm a fan. You got to do it. We need California. It's as big as a European nation, and it's going in the wrong direction. Steve, we can't thank you enough for being here, and we wish you Godspeed.
0: Appreciate it. Thank you, Paul. See you soon.
1: All right. Thank you. Folks, that takes us almost to the end of the show. I pushed it a little bit here because we had Steve, and he's such an interesting guy. I want to make one last point here, and I meant it. This is why you do need immigration. You need immigrants. Here's an immigrant who believes in America, and he's the guy that's stepping up. And this is why you need the energy and the aspiration, the entrepreneurship that I was talking about earlier. That was a theme all day today. That's America. And if you write off California, you're writing off that concept. And we can't do it, and we won't let it happen. All right? Because we're still the light of the world. I'm sorry, but that's how I see it. And I think many of you do as well. I'm Paul Morrow, Fox Across America. Have a good weekend. Stay safe. God bless.

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7: Temperatures and humidity coming up on this Saturday. So it's going to start to turn humid, but summer is ready to take hold again. Let's call it partly sunny. Any spotty showers get out of here very quickly. 89 for the high. It's quite a bit warmer than yesterday. Tonight, partly cloudy skies, 80s this evening, 73 for the low. Sunday, sunny, hot and humid, 96. 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Chief Meteorologist, Dave Murray.
8: Ooh, that was well done.
9: Well done, sir.
8: Alex, one of the things about smoking and toasting is that other than the fanfare and a couple of exceptions, our sound effects here are all organically produced. When you hear the sound of a beer being opened, a beer has been opened. It's not a pre-recorded sound effect. And mostly it's because the company's too cheap to buy us a good sound effects library. So we manage. We make our best out of what we're doing. Ian has opened up the Citra Velvet IPA from Untitled Art. We've had a number of their beers on the show across the various episodes. And a website called The New School, newschoolbeer.com, is reporting that word is that Untitled Art, the brewery, is losing their contract brewing agreement with Octopi Brewing, leading to the shutdown of the brand.
9: What?
8: It then, though, goes on to say that the website reached out to Untitled Art's media representative and Untitled Art and Octopi owner for comment, and they have not received word back. So at this point, it's a rumor that Untitled Art may be shutting down, and I have to say, if that's true, I'm seriously bummed, because we have had some great beers from these guys, and they're just they've always been very creative. Citra Velvet IPA may be one of their more simply named beers, but it looks like it's going to be.
9: Look at that beautiful artwork.
8: Yeah, that's one of the keys to them. They always have great and
9: this is by Noel Miller.
8: Interesting art on the cans, and they do a fine job.

0: Tehran are talking, and though he does not think Tehran is ready to make a deal, he says he is willing to listen.
1: And the president says he intends to attend the annual dinner again next year. I'm Paul Stevens, and this is Fox News.
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3: Temperatures and humidity coming up on this Saturday. So it's going to start to turn humid, but summer is ready to take hold again. Let's call it partly sunny. Any spotty showers get out of here very quickly. 89 for the high. It's quite a bit warmer than yesterday. Tonight, partly cloudy skies. 80s this evening, 73 for the low. Sunday, sunny, hot, and humid, 96. 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Chief Meteorologist, Dave Murray.
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11: All right, let's do it. The Markley, Van Camp, and Robbins Show. Jamie Markley, David Van Camp, Scott Robbins. Friday, that always feels good. Going to have a lot of fun today. Man, there's some nuttiness going on out there.
12: Yeah.
11: And I did not know that the president, Donald J. Trump, was to blame for voter fraud.
12: Yes. Well, New Jersey Governor
13: Wait, what?
12: Yeah,
13: This
12: is according to the New Jersey governor, Mikey Sherrill, who blamed Trump for the fact that her state registered thousands of non-citizens to vote, and hundreds of them actually did vote.
11: Okay, let's hear this.
14: We move very quickly because the people of New Jersey obviously deserve accountability and transparency. We're running an independent investigation right now to get to the bottom of exactly how this happened and what's going on. But, you know, it is not a surprise to me that the federal government, that the Trump administration wants to immediately weaponize this against people as opposed to focusing on making sure that we're running free and fair elections. That's my focus. I would say again that
11: you
14: Trump
11: didn't
14: more-
11: do it.
12: Yeah.
11: You're a prime example of why we need voter ID.
12: Yes.
13: Because people are being told it happened. Is that the problem?
12: Yes.
11: Well, they're pouncing, and you can't pounce, apparently.
12: Yeah, you're not allowed to notice, a.k.a. pounce, on things like this, especially if they prove you right.
13: How do you just get by with saying that?
11: Because you have a media that will help carry your message along.
13: That's ridiculous.
11: Of course it is.
14: I would say again that Trump has done more to undermine our election system than anyone in my lifetime, including Vladimir Putin. He has a
13: Oh, come on.
11: What? You just say crap. Where are the receipts for that?
12: Yeah.
11: Where's the theory on that one?
13: Including that Vladimir Putin?
11: And they're still sticking on the Russia talking point.
12: Yeah, I kind of think that, having thousands of people that we know of illegally registered to vote in your state and hundreds of them illegally casting ballots undermines confidence way more than anything that Donald Trump has done.
11: Agreed.
13: Some humility about it. Come out and say, this is terrible and it needs to be stopped, and we're going to stop it. Not all this game playing with Donald Trump is the response. What?
11: I know, man. Okay, go ahead.
13: Vladimir Putin?
11: Roll on. Go ahead.
14: He has attacked the 2020 election, which he ran. He has also sent out an insurrection against us when we were trying to certify that election. He then has defunded
11: Dude, are you
14: all
11: kidding me? You're still going to go with that?
13: It's unbelievable.
11: The unarmed insurrection.
12: Yes.
11: Got it. Go ahead.
14: He then has defunded all of the ways in which we protect and keep our elections safe. So contrary to what he's doing here in New Jersey, we are focused on running fair elections and getting to the bottom of what took place.
11: Okay.
13: The lack of self-awareness is stunning.
11: David, I know we were going to do it later. Can I just play the Harmeet Dhillon thing?
12: Oh, sure. Go ahead.
11: You know, Harmeet Dhillon is talking about Jersey because she was asked, they had her on Fox, about investigations going on with all this nonsense. Because you get all these states
7: that won't give up the voter rolls to have them checked.
8: You plan to take this fight to the Supreme Court?
9: Well, we do. It's actually closer to 30 states. 20 states have given us their voter rolls voluntarily, and we've found hundreds of thousands of people on those voter rolls who shouldn't have been there. Now, since the governor made this announcement, we've opened up an investigation. We asked her to disclose to us the names of the 6,600 individuals who were wrongfully put on the voter rolls and then the 400 who voted knowing that they weren't entitled to. And today she hasn't responded to us yet, but she did tell the New York Times and others in New Jersey that she wasn't going to give us that information because, quote unquote, we would weaponize it and she doesn't trust us with the data. Well, who can't be trusted with data, Governor Sherrill? It seems like it's actually New Jersey because these people said they weren't entitled to vote and then you put them on the voter rolls in your state, blaming the vendor, calling it a glitch, etc. It is the job of the election officials, not some data vendor, to determine citizenship when they put people on the voter rolls. That's federal law. And it also sounds like, Liz, the state allowed these people to stay on the voter rolls for more than a year after they knew that they weren't legally entitled. That is a violation of federal law, too, federal criminal law.
7: Oh.
12: Yeah.
7: You could be in a lot of trouble for that.
12: Yeah. I like, too, how Governor Sherrill says, you know, we move quick in the state of New Jersey. This started 3 years ago.
7: Yeah, I know.
12: Come on.
7: It's a joke. An absolute joke. All right. I know that this is becoming a big story out of Madison, Wisconsin.
13: Here we go again. Here we go again.
7: I'll let you set it up, David.
12: Well, Madison, Wisconsin, a known criminal resisted arrest, stabbed a cop, and then got shot and killed. And they're really trying to George Floyd this thing.
7: Yes, they are.
12: And it doesn't seem to be working all that well because you've kind of just got the usual suspects out there. This was crazy, though. During a press conference yesterday, the police chief is at the police station, and this lunatic comes in and starts yelling and takes the mic from the chief of police, and the chief of police just lets him.
7: It's unreal. Mm-hmm. All right, roll it.
10: We don't want any of that talk. You've given us this speech with you'll deliver justice. Oh, we've seen the cameras. We've seen. It was a knife in this young man's hand. We don't want to hear that today. We didn't want to hear it when they put their neck on George Floyd's neck. We don't put their foot on George Floyd's neck, and we don't want to hear it today. What do you have to say about that? No. Oh, you don't get to talk. Give me this microphone then. Excuse me. That's right. My name is Carlos. I represent ATAP, all power to all people, zero power to Zionists, zero power to capitalists, zero power to colonialism. What you are doing right now in this city is continuing the disgusting nature of colonialism, the disgusting nature of imperialism. Look up the definition of imperialism. It's all within the policies.
7: Listen, it's unreal that he gave the guy the mic.
12: Yeah.
7: Okay, for most of America, you see this story. Okay, you got this guy. He's resisting arrest and then pulls out the knife and stabs a cop.
12: Mm-hmm.
7: Okay? No one cares the guy got shot. Sorry.
12: Nope.
7: No one cares.
12: No.
7: Everybody's over it.
12: It's like, well, yeah, that's what happens when you stab a cop. You're going to get shot.
7: And you hear these talking points like, when are they going to stop shooting us? When are they going to stop this police brutality? No. When will people stop resisting arrest? When will people stop attacking cops? That's what happens. It's common sense.
12: Mm-hmm.
7: You stab a cop, you're going to get killed.
12: Mm-hmm.
7: Okay. ABC can cover it every day and bury the part where the person had a knife and injured the cop, and they could put that, you know, in a minute and a half in a 2-minute story so people leave with the impression of, oh, this is not justified. But most people look at it and go, yeah, whatever.
12: I think
7: when
12: I
7: was another one of these.
13: When I was a mobile DJ doing weddings and whatever, and a drunk guy came up and tried to grab my mic, I pushed him off the stage. And give it to him.
7: Right.
13: Here, go ahead, drunkle. Talk whatever, say whatever you want.
7: Oh, yeah.
13: No.
7: Well, it sounded like someone was intimidated.
13: Well, yes, of course. And they're afraid to look that, you know, that they don't want to be a racist. They want to, you know.
7: Even you're the police chief.
13: He took the mic from you.
12: I've never been to the police station in Madison, Wisconsin, but that's the other thing is, having been a reporter, And when you go into these briefing rooms, usually at most, at everyone that I've been to at least, you're going through some level of security. Like you got to be buzzed in in order to get behind the main lobby if you're going there. So did this dude just like walk past security? Was there no security? That that part to me, just the old reporter in my brain was like, how the hell that guy, how was he allowed to get back there?
7: Oh my goodness.
13: And there's Ben Crump.
7: Has Ben on the scene in Madison?
13: He's on the
7: now?
13: Scene, yeah.
7: Yes.
13: I think they put the signal out, like the bat signal.
7: Yeah.
13: Ben sees it and just, whatever he's doing, he gets on the plane and flies to wherever.
12: It's actually an auditory thing. It's the Crump cannon. Fire the Crump cannon, and then he comes a-running.
13: There he is. Yep.
7: It says there wasn't much anymore in Mississippi. Now he's in Wisconsin.
13: Well, there's more money in Wisconsin.
7: Yeah. Okay, got it. All right. Meanwhile, speaking of cops... Cops apparently are very upset in New York City because Mamdani is urging people to protest in the street when Benjamin Netanyahu comes to town.
13: I heard this too.
7: And cops are like, are you serious? Because this means it's going to get out of control.
12: Yeah.
7: And we've already had the World Cup and the Knicks with the NBA title. You know, 4th of July, the massive America 250 celebration. We have all these people in this town working overtime. Trying to keep everybody safe, and now you fan the flames of this?
12: Yeah.
7: I don't blame him for being upset.
12: Oh, yeah. There are already going to be protests if Netanyahu shows up. I mean, that's just baked in now. But, yeah, when you have the mayor out there with his megaphone saying, yeah, get out there. It's terrible.
7: But are any of us surprised?
13: Nope.
12: No.
7: That's what happens when you elect a guy like, well, Mamdani. Also, Antifa isn't real. Who said that?
12: This is a Wisconsin Democrat, Mark Pocan, trying to whitewash left-wing terrorism by going back to that old Democrat talking point.
7: All right, here we go.
15: The president did a directive, NSPM7, flows off the tongue, doesn't it? That basically is saying Antifa is this entity that's causing all of this. Look, Antifa is nothing. There's not like an address to Antifa. The only Antifa I know is a drag queen with that name, right? It's so ridiculous, yet they're trying to say everything is somehow Antifa or left related, and it's a way to actually stop free speech in the United States.
7: Oh, is that what it is? Mm-hmm. You see Antifa demonstrations in many parts of the United States. Yeah. Okay. Now, if you want to go with the conspiracy when they say white supremacy is what we really got to look after, because that's the biggest threat to our country. You can't pinpoint that.
12: Right.
7: Where are those big rallies happening?
12: Right.
7: It's a freaking farce. Mm-hmm. But Antifa, well, it's just an idea, right?
13: Because they don't have a mailing address?
12: They don't have a mailing address. They have they have stash houses, and, you know, they've got a flag. But, yeah, it's just an idea, though, really.
7: Wow.
13: Well, I guess I can't make my checks out to Antifa. No place to send it.
7: If they just had sponsor children,
13: exactly.
7: That would really help the whole cause, wouldn't it?
13: Right.
7: Okay. And don't tell me this, okay? Sometimes I get surprised. We're looking at, you know, the different stuff we're bringing into the show, and David says that he's got libs singing again.
12: Yes.
7: Yeah. Yes. No.
12: There is an anti-ICE protest, a bunch of older liberal white women singing.
7: No. No, no, no.

0: gosh. Oh, no. So,
1: somewhere there's a divorced guy who sees that video and says, that alimony check is my favorite time of the month. You know? No
0: kidding. Worth every penny.
2: No kidding.
3: Wow. Kid
0: and then.
3: Oh, nice.
0: They have tea and crumpets later and talk about how hip it was that they went out and did it. Oh, good night, man. All right, the five stories we're watching today and much more straight ahead right here.

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0: The Markley, Van Camp, and Robbins Show. Jamie Markley, David Van Camp, Scott Robbins, and now the five stories we're watching today.
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0: What could go wrong? Right. How's that going to be used?
1: Right. Okay. The surveillance age is truly upon us. Yeah. Number four, Senator John Ossoff has spent thousands of dollars in campaign funds on makeup services. And since February, it's like $2,800, something like that.
0: Makeup services.
1: Yeah, this is according to the Washington Free Beacon, which looked at some of his disclosures. He's got like a Hollywood makeup artist, somebody who worked on the Hunger Games, doing his makeup for him.
0: Seriously?
1: Yes, he has spent more than Alexandria Ocasio-Cortez has on makeup.
0: Whoa!
2: And just as much as Rashida Tlaib on The Barber.
1: Well, I did kind of like the subtle dig with the Washington Free Beacon report, because they did mention Rashida Tlaib.
2: Oh, mm-hmm. They
1: said, yeah, he spent far more than Alexandria Ocasio-Cortez by about $1,000. He spent more. And okay. Then they listed, like, Rashida Tlaib has, like, apparently declared, like, $28 or something like that.
2: Yeah, that's just in disposable razors.
0: Dude, I'm trying to figure this out. I want to see, like, a picture. What would the dude look like without makeup if you're spending that much on it?
1: He wants to look good on screen. He's also been hitting the gym because he wants to, because you know how he mimics Obama's cadence?
0: I'll have to listen again. I'm sure he does.
1: I think when he first came onto the scene, I think we played sort of side by side. He really tries to do that, but he's been hitting the gym because he wants to look fit. It's all about the aesthetics. So, yeah, makeup services, very important to his future political career.
0: Okay.
1: Number three, removal orders for illegal aliens are at record levels now due to what's called a mega master hearing, a new policy that fast-tracks immigration proceedings. Some people didn't have a court date scheduled until years from now. But the feds are rescinding those to clear out the backlog, and they're saying, hey, now you got like a month to come in instead of like 2 years. And so if you miss your court date, boom, removal order issued.
0: Right. Well, you'd see some that were like 2030.
1: Yeah. And then, and of course, some of the advocates for illegal aliens are out there saying, well, this is not fair. You can't just send somebody a letter in the mail and expect them to show up. Au contraire. Sure, yes, you can.
2: Yeah, I will. Yeah.
0: Of course.
2: Yeah.
0: Sometimes it's jury duty.
1: Yeah, there's jury duty. I mean, I don't know. The same people are also advocating for universal vote by mail. I thought the mail was safe and secure.
0: Exactly.
1: All right. Number two, Treasury Secretary Scott Bessent says four individuals and nine entities have been sanctioned that have been involved in Iran's sanctions evasion network. And number one, Kuwait, Bahrain, and Jordan said they were fending off Iranian attacks again. Iran launched drones at American assets hours after U.S. strikes killed four people and partly damaged an Islamic Revolutionary Guard Corps facility.

0: Okay. Apparently, it's National Drive-Thru Day.
1: Mm.
0: It's also National Tequila Day. We will not be participating.
2: I was going to say.
0: No. Can't be going back now. It's been too long. No. But as far as
2: a double cheeseburger and a shot of tequila, please.
0: You know who's the fastest?
2: Drive-thru?
0: Yeah, fast food.
2: Chick-fil-A.
1: Taco Bell.
0: Yes, Taco Bell.
2: No, I was going to say Chick-fil-A. I go by pretty speedy there, too.
0: Oh, actually, Chick-fil-A did not fare well when it came to speed.
2: That's too bad.
0: Yeah, they ranked last at 427 seconds.
2: Are you kidding
0: like
2: me?
0: Like 7 minutes.
3: Oh, well, part of it is because of the demand. The lines are usually really long. They're very efficient at clearing out those lines, but
2: yeah,
3: it can take some time.
0: But when it came to friendliness, Chick-fil-A, number one.
3: Well, yeah.
0: Has been for years, followed by Dutch Brothers and Raising Cane's. McDonald's DFL on that one.
2: Really?
3: Well, yeah. Yes. It's like McDonald's, you walk in there and they're like, hey, what are you doing here? I don't know, I want food.
0: It really depends on which one you go to and where you're at.
2: It does.
0: Then some areas, it's like a hassle you're even there. And other places, it's pretty welcoming. It just depends.
2: Inner city McDonald's, they act like they're doing me a favor by waiting on me.
3: The worst for me personally is always Wendy's. And walk in there and the cashier is pregnant and smoking. And
2: yeah.
0: See, you always say, I've had good experiences at Wendy's.
3: The fry guy's giving somebody a tattoo. It's crazy.
0: Overall satisfaction, Chick-fil-A again. Yeah. So even with the wait, there you go.
2: It's worth the wait.
0: Elon Musk, did you hear this interview with The Economist? Not taking it at all. That and what's your story coming up?

0: Hi, I'm Brian Kilmeade. 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And the Year 250 is that opportunity. 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
4: The Markley, Van Camp, and Robin Show. I'm Jamie Markley, the Gen Xer. The Millennial, David Van Camp, and the Sexy Boomer. That's Scott Robbins. Happened to see this piece of an interview, The Economist. This person's name is Zanny Mitten Beddoes. Okay?
5: Mitten.
4: And she's from the UK. She's interviewing Elon Musk.
5: Well, run that name by me again.
4: Zanny Mitten Beddoes.
5: The UK is not a real place.
4: No, right. She's very proud of it and doesn't like that Elon Musk has been spreading, you know, false impressions of the UK. And she calls him a far-right supporter. And he's taking issue. He's just not having it at all.
6: You support not just the populist right, but the far right. In fact, very fringe parties in some countries.
7: No, I support the normal people.
6: Okay.
7: What do you call the far right, falsely?
6: You think as the normal person. Okay.
7: Yes. Literally, you could go back 10 or 15 years, and these policies were completely normal. In fact, one of the things that's quite funny is to take a speech from Obama and Hillary, and then go to someone and say, who's on the sort of what I call the lunatic left, and say, what do you think of the speech by Trump? Like, oh, wow, he's the worst person ever. Actually, that was a speech by Obama. Or actually, that was a speech by Hillary.
6: I agree that the center of gravity in this country has shifted. Certainly, the Democratic Party shifted to the left. But that's not what I'm talking about. I'm talking about people like Rupert Lowe. I'm talking
7: right,
6: about
7: please.
6: People
7: it's,
6: on...
7: It's actually just normal people. It's just normal people. And mm-hmm. And here are the principles. And tell me, which of these sound terrible? That we should have secure borders. That we should have safe cities, that we should have sensible spending. Which of those three are far right fringe?
6: No,
7: and I would like to just admonish you and the media for the absurd characterization of the far right. It is false and misleading and nonsense. Please keep this part in.
6: We'll keep all of this in, but let me cut this part. Let me push back on that.
7: Because
6: you have
7: nonsense.
6: Elon, you have.
5: Well, she was Popeye, wasn't she?
4: Wait, yes. Miss Mittens, man.
5: man.
4: Oh, buddy. What was funny then, I happened to see a follow-up on X. Someone shared this, and Elon's like, exactly. And it was Obama. Debate. 2008. Roll it.
8: This administration, the Bush administration, has done nothing to control the problem that we have. We've had 5 million... undocumented workers come over the borders since George Bush took office. It has become an extraordinary problem. And
4: time out there. Dude, whenever we're talking about this,
5: wow.
4: And I will say we've been talking about this for 20 years. Mm-hmm. And it used to be this would be offensive to people in the GOP to say, crack down on the illegal immigration. And on the companies that are hiring these people, it's not fair to the American workers. Whoa, some of these companies, they need the cheap labor, blah, blah, blah. Shh, don't tell anybody. Oh, and you're trying to tell people, I'm the same as I've ever been on the stupid issue. But neither party wants to get anything done. But anyway, this is back to Obama.
8: The reason the American people are concerned is because they are seeing their own economic position slip away. And oftentimes, employers are exploiting these undocumented workers. They're not paying the minimum wage. They're not observing worker safety laws. As president, I will make sure that we finally have the kind of border security that we need. That's step number one.
5: Xenophobic. Well, he was espousing the great replacement theory, wasn't he?
4: Yes, he was.
5: Oh, my goodness.
4: Shame
5: Obama.
4: On him.
8: That's step number one. Step number two is to take on employers. Right now, an employer has more of a chance of getting hit by lightning than be prosecuted for hiring an undocumented worker. That has to change. They have to be held accountable. Start shedding some light on the problem, and we can once again be a nation of laws and a nation of immigrants. That's what I intend to do as President of the United States.
4: Why doesn't anyone ever bring that up to Obama now?
5: Isn't that stunning to hear?
4: Yeah. I remember it, though. It was less than 20 years ago.
5: 18 years ago.
4: Yeah.
5: 18 years ago.
4: I know.

0: Yeah. Yeah, wow. We talked about it before. And, yeah, voting for Obama one time, but still. Did you really vote for him? Like, you got to understand, at the time.
1: Yeah, it was a different time, yeah.
0: And there were different issues. And, you know, I would say I was fairly naive politically. But also, the Democratic talking points at the time were at least in the same ballpark. It's nowhere near the same party now.
2: Yeah.
0: And I, you know, if I had it to do over again, I wouldn't have voted for Obama because he was full of crap.
1: Such a different place in your life, too.
0: Oh yeah,
1: you're just kind of starting out your career, and you know, you don't understand that what happens if you start making a little money and having a family and all those things that go with it. How you shift.
0: You knew you were tired of politics, and you were looking for something different.
1: Well, yeah, and Hopi Changey came along. Yeah,
0: so, yeah, and you were naive enough to buy into that BS. And then you figured it out in a few years. Hey, this guy changed on everything.
1: He was a very impressive figure, though.
0: Oh, yeah. Well, what was he saying to young black dudes? Pull your pants up.
1: Yeah, he was.
0: Be respectable.
1: Yeah, and again,
0: quit impregnating women. You can't say that now.
2: Oh, no.
0: But a lot of us have the same views. But now you're what? Racist if you have that view.
1: Yeah.
0: Oh, okay. Because what? I see the world differently and have some family values.
1: Yeah, yeah.
0: And know what's best for kids.
1: But it's also great to hear that stuff.
0: Oh, yeah.
1: And to realize that they were a lot more sane and normal during that time than they are now.
0: Yes, but the one thing that's happening right now with the communists is it's the same sort of hope and change message that they're giving people that are young and naive and all they know is, hey, we are not making a whole lot of money. We're falling way behind, and somebody needs to change this system.
1: Yeah. I got a crap degree. I got nowhere to go with it.
0: Right.
1: And, you know, I should have learned how to weld or be an electrician or a roofer or whatever, right?
0: Whatever.
1: Yeah.
0: Yeah, but I was told if I went to school for this.
1: Absolutely. Yeah.
0: You know?
1: I was lied to. Yeah.
0: Exactly. Yeah. All right. Time to move on. We do it a couple of times a day. Go around the table. It may not be the biggest story out there, but it caught your attention. David, today, what's your story?
2: You know, one of those stories that has been out there for a while, but hasn't been a big topic of, you would say, national conversation. Whoa. And that is that Tijuana is dumping raw sewage into America. And people in San Diego are getting sick from it. It is because Tijuana had a major boost in population, their infrastructure is terrible, and so they're just leaking poo water into San Diego County.
0: Well, that's xenophobic to even say that.
2: It's gross, man.
0: Yeah, it is.
2: And well, San Diego County, hey, they're stepping up to the plate. They're handing out air purifiers to deal with it.
1: The stench?
2: Yeah. So inside your home, because, I mean,
1: oh my God,
2: there are doctors who are talking about now seeing teenagers with chronic migraines because you've got this toxic air coming into their homes.
0: Oh, my gosh.
2: Well, but then there was one part, you know, kind of talking about entitlement a little bit. Here's part of the report from the local Fox affiliate. It'll start off with one of the local officials talking about how they're solving the problem by giving people air filters.
0: Oh, gosh.
3: You spoke up, you fought for your family and your health, and we heard you and we acted.
4: But some worry more devices mean higher electric bills, which they're already seeing.
5: If it is going to keep adding just like more to electricity, it's almost like at what benefit? Like, we don't even get kind of any incentives, you know, like any help or any like discount on our bill.
0: Oh, my God.
2: This is a young woman who just got 3 free air purifiers from the county. Yeah, but what about my electric bill? Somebody else needs to take up the tab.
0: At what cost? Is there any sort of machine that could help you stop talking like this? Maybe?
2: A brain purifier?
0: Yeah, something.
5: At what benefit? Like, we don't even get kind of any incentives.
1: I can't stand
2: it. How much more is that actually going?
0: Jeez.
2: Running an air purifier is not going to drastically increase your...
0: No, it's not. Good night, man.
1: I can't believe it smells that bad, though.
2: Oh, dude, yeah, it's because it's the river is filled with poop. Mm. It's raw sewage, man.
1: Ugh, gosh.
0: Do the clean air you got at your place? Don't take it for granted.
1: Man, get one of those big tree air fresheners and hang it from the ceiling.
0: All right, Scotty, what do you got for your story?
1: This is kind of interesting. Democratic Representative Ro Khanna, he's a peach, has a message for his party ahead of the midterms. Get monitors to the polls now! Get lawyers on speed dial. Do whatever you have to do, but you need to keep ICE out. Well, okay, so we need to have monitors at the polls. Who are volunteers? We need to make sure ICE is not at the polls. We need to make sure that we have an election observer that is there all the time, prepared to take legal action. The president is going to do everything he can to delegitimize this election. Well, I have a question. Hello? If non-citizens can't vote, which you've said many, many times, what are you worried about?
0: That's my question. Like, if ICE is at the polling place, I don't care.
1: Nope. They're going to take the people who can't are here illegally. They can't vote anyway.
0: Right.
1: But so you wanted to vote, Ro. You gave yourself away without giving yourself away.
0: Yes.
1: Absolutely did.
0: I agree.
1: Jeez.
0: Yeah. For my story, this is a piece in Business Insider written by this dude whose parents were going on a vacation. They wanted to visit Japan. They were going to Tokyo.
1: Okay.
0: And so in the piece, he asked the question, basically, which is easier, traveling with a toddler or grandparents?
1: Well,
0: why did you make that face, David?
2: Because my gut reaction is toddler's easier.
0: Well, he's comparing it, and it's just kind of a funny piece. And he said, you know, it turned out to be traveling with the grandparents was tougher than the toddlers.
1: Mm-hmm.
0: By at least some, and here's why. One, they couldn't get around well. Okay, by the way, his parents are 78.
1: Yeah.
0: Literally and figuratively. Because apparently Tokyo is known for its efficient train system, but they couldn't use it because the mother couldn't see or maneuver well enough to use the subways, so they had to deal with taxis. So that made that part tougher. And he said they really struggled with ordering food. They could not grasp how to use the popular vending machines. Just electronically, whatever.
1: Right.
0: And they weren't able to stand long enough to wait in the lines at the best places. So they did ultimately try several foods, which is far from a given with a toddler. So that part was good. But then he thought, you know, a short rest here and there will be good for them, keep their energy up. But he said it wasn't enough. He wrote in the piece, I thought 15-minute breaks would be long enough, but they never were. Every stop stretched to nearly an hour. And if a cafe had Wi-Fi, I'd completely lose them. Both would immediately reach for their phones exactly like my teenagers do. He did say on the plus side, he did get more gratitude than there would have been with a toddler, even if he had to wait until it was over. But he said when it was done, they were leaving for the airport. And the father hugged him and said, we could have never done this trip without you. We would have been stuck in our hotel rooms overwhelmed. So they were very thankful that he was like their travel guide.
2: I think sometimes, too, there's a tendency, and I get it just from a human perspective, but there's a tendency to not want to let your kid sort of dictate where you're going or take the lead on certain things.
0: Right.
2: So that adds more tension, it adds more speed bumps to the process. Things can take a little bit longer because it's like, man, if you would just let me handle this.
0: Right.
2: But I get it. From there's pride in there. I mean, I understand that.
0: Yeah. So,
1: well,
0: there's pluses and minuses with both, but I thought that was just a funny piece. So there you go. Boy, if you're going to get arrested, stealing bacon or stealing vodka, what's worse? What if you stole them both? Do they go together at all?
1: Tell me.
0: Nimrod's in the news coming up in a few, and a news update next.

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0: President Trump posting on Truth Social that Xi Jinping, the president of China, has assured him that they would not sell any weapons to Iran, and that statement included Chinese companies. He says, considering our relationship, I take him at his word, and besides, I'm doing him big favors. Also, likewise, President Putin, despite his horrible war going on in Ukraine, the relationship remains as it does with President Zelensky. He told me that he would not sell weapons to Iran. He understands that I do not sell weapons to Ukraine, but to NATO countries. They pay full price, and how those weapons are distributed, I have no idea. Therefore, two major countries that speak of often in terms of Iran are, in my opinion, not participating. There you go.
2: All right. And now Nimrod's in the news.
3: When the going gets tough.
4: Damn it, this is too hard.
3: The dumb get dumber.
5: All right, Dean.
3: It's Nimrod's in the news on the Markley, Van Camp, and Robbins show.
4: I love the poorly educated.
2: All right. Nimrod's in the news. We go to California. 39-year-old Shanae Watkins arrested for stealing bacon and vodka from grocery stores.
1: Wow.
2: Plural. 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
0: Breakfast of champions right there.
2: There you go.
1: Clear plan for quality of life right there. That's it.
2: After that, she drove to another store, tried to steal 5 more packages of bacon, 6 more handles of vodka. In the reusable bag, she was booked into jail. 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
0: President Trump spoke at the White House Correspondents' Dinner for the first time as president, just a few months after an alleged assassination attempt at the dinner.
13: The president said it was important to not be deterred after his alleged attempted assassination back in April, and he touched on that last night. The president says he actually made some changes to his speech after the shooting. He said he'd been hoping to rip into people, but he decided to pull things back a bit. The president covered other topics, including the White House ballroom, crime, and the war in Iran. He says the U.S. and Iran are talking, but he still does not think Tehran is ready to make a deal. In his closing remarks, the president wore a 2028 cap, joking about running for a third term. Ultimately, though, he says he respects the work of the press corps who cover him, even if that relationship can be tense at times. And he says he does want to go back to the dinner next year.
0: Fox's Madeline Rivera at the White House. The accused assassin, Cole Allen, has pleaded not guilty. The American Red Cross sounds the alarm about a blood shortage.
14: The American Red Cross says the nation's blood supply dropped nearly 25% in June, coming amid what it calls summer trauma season. That's the period between Memorial Day and Labor Day when the need for blood to treat traumatic injuries often increases. Dr. Courtney Lawrence with the American Red Cross says summertime disrupted schedules means fewer regular donors are coming in.
15: I think that this blood crisis is something that is surmountable, but we really need people who, even those who've never thought about donating blood, to consider rolling up a sleeve.
14: She says just three additional donors at each Red Cross blood drive would be enough to stabilize the national blood supply. Tanya J. Powers, Fox News.
0: And a fourth firefighter has died after last month's deadly wildfire burnover near the Colorado-Utah border. Federal officials say 43-year-old Nathan Matthews died yesterday from his injuries, nearly 1 month after he and his crew were trapped by fast-moving flames. Three members died at the scene. I'm Carmen Roberts. This is Fox News.
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17: Temperatures and humidity coming up on this Saturday. So it's going to start to turn humid, but summer's ready to take hold again. Let's call it partly sunny. Any spotty showers get out of here very quickly. 89 for the high. It's quite a bit warmer than yesterday. Tonight, partly cloudy skies. 80s this evening, 73 for the low. Sunday, sunny, hot, and humid. 96. 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Chief Meteorologist Dave Murray.
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25: 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All right, David, somebody got stabby in New York?
26: Yeah, someone did. A Jewish man and an Asian man were stabbed by a lunatic identified as Raul Morales, who was heard screaming, Allahu Akbar, in New York City yesterday.

0: And so it seems pretty clear what motivated this. It's a possible hate crime, they're saying. New York Attorney General Letitia James spoke about the attacks.
1: Okay.
2: I also want to say that I had the opportunity to speak to the police commissioner as well as the local district attorney, and they have asked me not to draw any conclusions as a result of last night's event. And so I don't want to draw any conclusions.
0: Yeah, I don't want to draw any conclusions.
3: They don't want me to, so I'm not going to draw any.
0: I know. Yeah, whatever, you know.
1: Meaning whether or not it's a hate crime.
0: Right.
3: Yeah. The jury's still out.
1: Even though he yelled Allahu Akbar.
3: People say things, you know.
1: Right. And he had a jersey that said Jihadi All-Stars.
0: Did he?
1: I'm just saying if he did, we don't know.
0: We're not quite sure
1: what motivated this.
0: It's possible he was looking at a snack bar and saying, I love you, snack bar. You know?
3: It's possible that it was misinterpreted, yes.
1: Yeah. Maybe it was Toby Keith, I love this bar, just because of the accent it came out as... Allahu Akbar. Maybe.
3: Alibaba. Alibaba.
1: Maybe. Oh. Something like that.
0: Kareem Abdul-Jabbar. Maybe. Bar-up. Maybe he's just a fan.
3: Who knows?
1: Yeah, he was talking about the Knicks and said, well, yeah. Anyway. Yeah, I think we all know what that was about.
3: It's dumb that they're. We don't know.
1: I know.
3: Can't be sure.
1: Speaking of New York. Uh-oh. Nick Shirley showed up in New York. That's not good for the left, usually.
0: No.
1: I mean, I know that he's not, you know, an award-winning journalist, right. And he doesn't have a journalist degree, as they say.
3: How many Peabodys does he want, huh?
1: But he's broken a whole lot of stories about fraud in the United States.
0: That have led to actual guilty pleas.
1: Correct.
3: But no Murrow Awards.
0: Right.
1: Uh-uh.
3: None of those.
0: No AP Broadcast Excellence Award.
3: No, none of those. No.
0: Best feature?
3: Nope, nothing, David, nothing.
1: No, the state of Kansas hasn't given him an award for his journalism. No one has.
3: And he's on your side as well, so.
1: Mm-hmm. Is he really? Here he is in New York.
4: Here inside of these residential apartment complexes, we have some DME companies, durable medical equipment companies that receive money from New York Medicaid. And it's a bit fishy that they're operating inside of these residential apartment complexes. So we're going to see what's going on. We have Premier, Lifeline, and NextGen. They're all operating out of one apartment. Let's see what's going on.
1: Okay, so he's going in there. And he's talking about, you know, this is how the scam works. They operate around adult daycares. They provide equipment for ghost clients that don't exist. You know, like wheelchairs, knee braces, things like that. Which apparently is easier to open than a bank account. And then you just bill Medicare for millions. That's it. Just... you know, pretty easy to do. So he starts knocking on doors of what are supposed to be these facilities, right?
4: How's it going, ma'am? My name is Nick. Is here? Yeah.
5: I'm...
4: yeah. Here, three durable medical equipment companies were launched within just a few months apart here. And that takes money from Medicaid and Medicare services. Mm-hmm. And so we're wondering, like, where's the equipment at?
5: I don't know.
4: But so do you guys not have any of the equipment here?
5: No, I don't have any.
1: No, anything. What?
3: What?
1: Nothing.
3: Equipment? What?
1: So, obviously, the officials there should be looking into that.
3: Yeah.
1: Now, the way I understand it, the failing New York Times, which is the standard bearer as far as journalistic integrity,
0: it is.
1: That's what we're told.
0: Yeah, it's the national paper of record.
1: Apparently they couldn't break this caper, but Nick Shirley's gone in with his video camera again and is finding some fraud.
0: Well, they emailed and got a statement that said that there was nothing. Remember when CNN actually did that?
1: They did do it.
0: They actually,
1: you're not joking.
0: Was that California or was that Minneapolis or Minnesota?
1: One of the times.
0: when they were trying to basically debunk Nick Shirley. They sat in a hotel room and called these companies, and they said, well, we got responses denying these allegations. Okay, pack up. Go home.
1: Yeah, that's all you got to do. Yeah. CNN calls. So is there any part of this that people are suggesting that you would have, you know, frauded the government here with these medical supplies? No, that's not us. Oh, okay, thank you.
0: Yep.
1: Have a nice day.
0: Democracy dies in darkness.
1: Oh, gosh. But then what Nick Shirley's been called, every name in the book, too.
0: Oh yeah.
1: And anti-immigrant and xenophobic. He's just going where the fraud is.
0: Right.
1: Doesn't matter what nationality someone is, where you're from, what your religion is, anything else. But, you know, just so happens there's been a lot of fraud from one side of the political aisle. And a lot of times it's from people from other countries.
3: I think the guy got tired of sitting around watching it happen.
1: Yeah.
3: You know, and while your Edward R. Murrow Award winners are, you know, covering the price of peaches, you know, now we've got this going on.
1: Or trying to, what, drum up another race story?
3: Of course.
1: Somewhere else?
3: But this is happening everywhere.
0: You got to think, though, you know, a lot of these journalists, these Murrow Award-winning journalists, are also really busy writing tips for how to survive a heat wave.
3: Well, that's true, David.
0: That's life-saving work.
3: Are you kidding me? The deaths, they would have been stacking up bodies at cordwood if it wasn't for them telling him what to do.
0: Yeah, take frequent breaks if you're outside. Yeah.
3: Stay in the air conditioning. Uh-huh. Yeah. Okay. Stuff like that, because they're going to go out with their sweatshirts on and run, you know. So,
1: Other news out there, you heard the story that Alexandria Ocasio-Cortez is leading as far as frontrunners, Democratic Party, in the New Hampshire poll.
0: Yeah.
3: Incredible.
1: Oh, yeah. And with Kamala Harris on that one, she's like DFL. She's like 5%.
0: Yeah.
1: AOC's up around 20, and then you get Pete Buttigieg and others. So a lot of people are talking about, you know, are you going to run? And she's, you know, being a little cheeky about it. Well, it's up to the people. Haven't thought about it till after the midterms, but hasn't ruled it out, you know, all of that. And some people think that she's going to be like the face of the Democratic Socialists, because that's what she's run on for a long time. And she's got favorability with that group. Trump, talking about the Democratic Socialists, he had a funny line in this, too.
6: That we want to be free, and we're going to continue to be free as long as we're smart. And we can't be hoodwinked. We can't be taken advantage of by people that say you're going to have a free home, you're going to get free rent, everything's going to be free. What they don't say is a year later, everything is going to end up in squalor, destruction, and death. And also death for our country. So we have to stop the threat of the communist rhetoric that you're hearing right now, because these people, they don't act. I'm very happy a poll came out. It said they're highly educated, but doing very poorly. In other words, they're losers. They went to school, they got a good education. Now they can't, they don't know what they're doing. So what they do is they complain about people like yourselves that have done so well. But we can't let the communist ideology even, we don't want to even think about it for this country. It would be terrible.
1: Yeah. In other words, losers.
0: Mm-hmm.
1: Classic Trump there. Did you guys hear about the Secret Service agent on J.D. Vance's detail placed on leave?
0: Oh, yeah, because he's leaking information.
1: Yes. Yeah. And then PMS Now does this big story about how there's a lot of people within the Secret Service that are very upset because of all the demands that J.D. Vance places on Secret Service.
0: Find a different job. I don't know what to tell you.
1: Yeah, it was interesting. You know, Susan Crabtree with Real Clear Politics, she's done a lot of reporting on Secret Service. And part of it, she was talking about how J.D. Vance and Kamala Harris are completely different, but they have the same amount of staff. Hmm. Here's just part of what she said in an interview.
7: He's traveling at least twice as much, if not likely more. He's very integral to this administration, far more than VP Harris was. And he also has young kids. So that is stressing, providing a lot of stress for the detail. And they haven't done anything at the leadership level that I know of to address these concerns that have been simmering on the detail for months and months.
1: Yeah, like, you might need some more people because it's around the clock. Because in the PMS Now story, they were talking about a planned Marine 2 helicopter flight that was then later canceled due to weather. They're saying, well, you know, all this stuff, they make it out to be, well, it was for a golf lesson for his kid. That's what we're doing. But at the same time, J.D. Vance is trying to be a dad.
0: Yeah.
1: And Susan Crabtree was explaining that that's the easiest way to travel, like better than a motorcade or something
7: some
1: like that.
7: Some parts of it are seemingly partisan gratuitousness on the part of MS Now that leaked it. You know, the fact that he was going, that there was a request that J.D. Vance was accompanying his son to a golf course on Joint Base Andrews. That, to me, seems like totally played up as some kind of elitism, you know, privilege, when that is the easiest way to transport the vice president and the president is by Marine One and Marine Two. The motorcades involve far more agents.
1: I suppose. Is it one of those things where, depending on if you like the person or not, you hear a story like that, it either irritates you or it doesn't?
0: I think so. I mean, I don't know. To me, it was... I think I got some hate for this, but like the whole Obama golfing thing, the golf trips never bothered me. I know they bothered you because the guy was a chop, right?
1: Is he ever going to get any better?
0: Right.
1: My gosh.
3: You were bothered more by his score than the fact that he went. Yeah.
1: Well, a lot of people, too, they thought, wait a second, I thought this guy, you know, he had the image of the basketball player.
3: Yeah.
1: And all of a sudden, you know, he's the golfer now that he's in the White House. And you saw his swing. It was like an octopus in a phone booth. It's like, all over the place.
3: Well,
1: he just irritates me in general.
3: Isn't the J.D. Vance thing, though, like spending a day with your kid, like being a dad? And I mean, you're the vice president. It's a lot weirder than if you're, you know.
1: Yeah.
3: If you're, well, you're just the average guy.
1: And Susan Crabtree also brought up, you know what? When it was Hunter Biden's daughter on detail, no one was doing a story on that.
7: We didn't hear much about criticism of Hunter Biden's, taking care of Hunter Biden's children, and from MS Now or from this particular reporter during the Biden tenure. And it's interesting to note that it's even part of a lawsuit that a Secret Service agent has filed.
1: I hadn't heard this.
7: Because he was penalized for telling Maisie Biden, who was Hunter Biden's daughter, that this particular agent was carting around Maisie Biden and her friends to, she was over 21 at the time. They were drinking. There was a lot of, you know, going to nightclubs. A friend said, hey, I'd like you to drop me off at a place before they dropped Maisie Biden at her final destination. And the Secret Service agent said, I'm not an Uber driver. And the Maisie Biden then turned him in to his supervisors for saying that. And he believes he was penalized. I haven't heard any other reporters on the left that story yet.
1: Hunter Biden's daughter and their friends boozing.
8: He take me home.
1: I'm not an Uber driver. Dang.
0: That is pretty unprofessional, but I get it.
1: Come on. All right, the news update of the five stories we're watching today coming right up.

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0: The Markley Van Camp and Robbins Show. Jamie Markley, David Van Camp, Scott Robbins, and now the five stories we're watching today.
1: Number five, parsley and cilantro. Also now linked to a diarrhea outbreak in North Carolina. That same little bug that just keeps popping up.
2: What kind of diarrhea is it, though?
1: It's explosive.
2: Okay, so it stays at the top of the list, then. Okay.
1: It's very, yes, it's there. Mm-hmm. Taco Bell in the clear in that outbreak, by the way. I will there not take any Taco Bell slander on this show. Number four, Democratic National Committee has selected, officially, South Carolina to hold the opening contest in the presidential primaries in 2028.
3: Okay.
1: So, no more Iowa first in the nation. No more New Hampshire. Man.
3: Too white.
1: Too white. And also...
3: That's what they were saying. I'm not making it up.
1: Absolutely. That is totally what they've been saying, what the activists have been saying for years. Also, this is a big... The strategy here is to try to take any wind out of the sails of Democratic Socialists. Because of the black population in South Carolina, yeah, they're not down with the communists.
3: No.
1: So there's a strategic angle there as well. Number three, not happy. Yeah. Number three, President Trump says Canada disinvited the U.S. from this big bridge opening between Canada and, I believe, Detroit. The Gordie Howe bridge opening, adding that his administration renegotiated the agreement. So the United States will now receive 50% of the bridge's profits. So it's okay. Disinvite me all you want, you losers. Number two, Treasury Secretary Scott Bessent says four individuals and nine entities have been sanctioned that have been involved in Iran's attempts to get around sanctions on them. Number one, Kuwait, Bahrain, and Jordan said they were fending off Iranian attacks again. On Friday, Iran launched drones at American assets hours after U.S. strikes killed four people and partially damaged an Islamic Revolutionary Guard Corps facility.
3: Okay. You know what I've got for you, Scott?
2: What's that?
3: I think David will enjoy it, too, because this happened when he was 5 years old. Sometimes you go back in time, like political messages from the different parties.
2: Mm-hmm.
3: This is a campaign ad for Bill Clinton. And Al Gore in 1992.
2: Oh, okay.
3: Okay. And just see how this would fit with today's Democratic Party. Roll it.
4: New generation of Democrats, Bill Clinton and Al Gore, and they don't think the way the old Democratic Party did. They've called for an end to welfare as we know it, so welfare can be a second chance, not a way of life.
3: What? How about that?
2: That's unbelievable.
3: There's more.
4: They've sent a strong signal to criminals by supporting the death penalty.
3: What?
4: And they've rejected the old tax and spend politics. Clinton's balanced 12 budgets, and they've proposed a new plan investing in people, detailing $140 billion in spending cuts they'd make right now. Clinton Gore, for people, for a change.
3: Oh, for a change.
2: That sounds like the Republican ticket, doesn't it? It does. That's

0: incredible.
1: Yeah. Going to get tough on crime.
0: Yeah.
1: Okay. Welfare. Okay, you need a little help for a while, but not forever.
0: Yeah, it's a hand up. Not a lifestyle choice, yeah.
1: Not anymore. You can't say that stuff.
0: No. Well,
1: no. Even though that might be the best for people.
0: We argue whether they can buy Doritos with it. I mean, that's...
1: Yes, well, of course. You spend it however you want.
0: Not that you can't get it. Yeah, it's crazy. Okay, well, that's good. We've heard from Obama and them today.
1: Yes.
0: Both of them.
1: How about that?
0: Sound like somebody from the right. Yeah.
1: It does.
0: Holy smokes.
1: Okay.
0: That's how far that party's gone. Drifted.
1: All right, we got to get to, man, how they're really trying to make this a George Floyd situation in Madison, Wisconsin, and around it. What's your story? Coming up.

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You know, I always have a great time when I visit you guys, and I'm coming back this November. 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It's informative. It's going to have fun. I absolutely love being there. It's going to be patriotic as well. 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
10: Show. I'm Jamie Markley. I'm the Gen Xer of the show. David Van Camp's the millennial and the sexy boomer. That's Scott Robbins. Okay, the latest on Madison, Wisconsin, and the shooting, David.
11: A guy who was armed with a knife stabbed a cop and got shot. That's kind of the end of the story.
10: Yep.
11: Right? But the left is trying to George Floyd this thing, including Democrats in the primary for the governor's race, which apparently that primary has been just a debacle from beginning to end.
10: I read a whole piece on that today.
11: Yeah.
10: Which is a quick side note, was basically you're looking at a Democratic socialist maybe getting the nomination.
11: Mm-hmm.
10: Because it was a crowded field,
11: yeah.
10: And then they put, you know, sort of all their money in one basket with this one candidate, only to find out there's some campaign fraud going on.
11: Yeah.
10: Uh-oh. Yeah. They have to drop out. And it's like, oh, no, we got to scramble. Who are we going to go with? And so, yeah, it could be the Democratic Socialist.
11: Yeah, Francesca Hong, right?
10: Yes.
11: Yeah. She's a state representative currently, but, man, she got out there quick with the bullhorn, talking mm-hmm. about how this guy was executed in the street.
10: Executed?
11: Yeah.
10: What?
12: Violence was an execution.
13: Dare to.
12: We no longer can have.
10: Is that a cowbell in the background?
11: Yeah, they got like noisemakers and stuff.
14: Yeah, I got all that stuff.
10: I mean, it's Wisconsin.
14: Yes.
10: A lot of cows, but still. Anyway, go ahead.
12: A system that protects a power and a privilege that puts the pain and lives.
10: Can you repeat what she said, David?
11: It was, we can't have a system that protects the privilege or something like that and causes pain.
10: Causes pain.
11: Yes.
10: How about this? Don't get stabby and you won't get shot.
11: Yeah.
10: Listen to the cop. You won't get shot. Do what the cop says. You won't get shot.
14: Such a simplistic answer to such a complicated problem.
10: It's really not, though.
14: It really isn't.
10: It really isn't. Go ahead.
12: Of armed officers over black people.
15: Yes. Yes.
12: We cannot protect a system that continues to rain harm and terror. We all deserve to feel safe.
15: Yes.
12: It is a human right to
10: Okay, it's not a human right to get stabby with a cop.
11: No.
10: It's not.
11: And I'm pretty sure a lot of people

0: in that neighborhood where he was, you know, harassing people feel a lot mm-hmm. safer today.
1: Yes. They won't say it.
0: Oh, heck no, they won't. I mean, it's the same reason that the dude in Kenosha, Jacob Blake, who got shot by the cops.
1: Yeah.
0: Same reason why his girlfriend and mother of his children never really spoke out. Because she called the cops because he was kidnapping the kids.
1: Exactly.
0: And he had raped her.
1: And our freaking media wouldn't report on that part of the story.
0: No, they never did.
1: Because they're the worst.
0: I mean, I just, you know, where my studio is, it's not a great part of town. And so you get some characters from time to time, right?
1: Sure.
0: Just the other day, I'm at a corner store, and there's a dude who's pacing around and barking at people. And, you know, just like right in front of the door, not like getting in people's faces, but when they walk by, he's going, arf, arf, like that. I saw that he was a person of color, and I reflected on my privilege, and I thought, what should I do here? Should I just let him live his best life? No, I called the cops. I was like, yeah, we need a wellness check out here because somebody is losing his mind. I just don't want to see anybody get hurt.
1: I thought maybe you went back to your bleeding heart past, like
0: no.
1: I've had in the past, and thought, I know what I'll do. He's probably hungry. I'll get him some Alpo. Like, he's barking. Maybe he identifies as a dog.
2: Well, you know what? He very... I mean, you know, who are you to tell him?
1: Yeah, he's not who.
2: Who? Judgy? Judgy McJudgerson?
1: I know.
2: You can't do that.
1: No. So maybe some dog food would be good. I don't know.
2: Maybe you spray him with a hose. He runs away.
1: Did he look like he liked baths?
0: No. He had he was barefoot and had a cut-off jean shorts on and a wife beater.
1: And what's wrong with that? Now you're getting to my roots, bro. Well, you're hitting me hard.
0: It's fine if you're going fishing or something. But
1: okay,
0: like,
1: all right.
0: But man, this guy was barking at people at a gas station.
2: You got to dress up better if you're going to start barking at people.
0: Yeah, if he was wearing a three-piece suit, I would have been like, oh, wow. Exactly.
1: You know, before we move on, all I can picture in my head, and you've said it 100 times over the years, Scott, it's like this guy in the corner biting his own face.
2: Yeah.
1: And so when I hear of a human barking, I'm like, does he bite his own face? Is that the type that does that?
0: So. I also saw a lady having quite an argument with one of the utility poles.
1: Oh, really?
0: Like pointing at it, like yelling at the utility pole.
1: Yeah.
2: Oh, boy. Reminded her of her ex-husband.
0: Drugs are bad.
2: Yeah, no
0: drugs
2: kidding.
0: Are bad.
2: Horrible.
1: No kidding. Okay. Moving on to other things. Oh, you know what I mentioned? The media terrible? You know who else is saying the media is terrible? Mark Halperin.
2: Yeah.
1: He's been very critical of the media. And so when we were talking about the voter fraud in New Jersey and what they were saying on CNN the other night, Abby Phillip,
2: mm-hmm.
1: like pretty much denying it, or it's not widespread, that sort of thing. Halperin's like, I don't understand this anymore.
3: You know, I still don't understand these legacy news organizations that put people in positions that are supposed to be unbiased, who are just doctrinaire liberals. I find it so strange. The lady who does the marquee podcast interviews for the New York Times.
1: Yeah.
4: Lula.
3: It seems like a nice lady, but she's not some objective journalist. She's a liberal partisan.
1: Lulu Garcia Navarro Smugwinch.
0: Yes.
1: Mm-hmm. That's what we call her.
3: And it's the same thing here. I just... Like, if you want to host a show on a channel that's, you know, I think that one of the N's at CNN stands for news. I might be wrong, but I think it does. It's just baffling to me. Like, I don't know. I don't know what to make of that. But, I don't think we should be looking for explanations to justify people voting illegally. I think there should be a little bit more of an investigative and... disapproving posture towards it.
1: Yeah.
2: I agree with that. Yes.
1: And that dude's not even on the right.
0: No.
1: He's just common sense. That's it. I think that's all a lot of people are asking for.
2: That's it.
1: It's just not out there. All right. It's that time. We do it a couple of times a day. Go around the table. It may not be the biggest story out there, but caught your attention. You want to bring it in. David, what's your story here?
0: Well, there is I mentioned during the top five stories that we're watching today, the unveiling of the new international bridge connecting Windsor, Ontario and Detroit, Michigan, the Gordie Howe International Bridge. named, of course, after the legendary hockey player. And the Canadians, they didn't want to do a joint, like, ribbon-cutting ceremony with Americans because they're mad about Trump. They don't like Trump.
1: Okay.
0: And so they did their own, okay? And all this right. is, we're, I, you're going to be very sad that an American delegation wasn't on hand for this because they brought out, well, some first peoples, some Native Americans.
1: What?
0: To do a dance and song at the opening of the Gordie Howe Bridge.
2: On the new bridge?
0: Yeah.
4: We're going to sing a song. I'd like to ask everyone to please stand in honor of our ancestors.

0: That's what we missed out on.
1: Not a lot of lyric attached to it. Seems to be the same song, same sound over and over again.
2: Do they translate it at all?
0: No.
2: To what that means? And what is the purpose of that? To feel better about their whiteness or something?
0: No, yes. I mean, that's what it is.
2: Or apologizing?
0: Everything has to start with a land acknowledgement in parts of Canada. It's crazy, dude. Remember there was, it was after the shooting, I believe, where in Montreal, was it? Mm-hmm. A few weeks ago? Where they're giving an update on this attack, and they said, well, first we want to acknowledge that we are on ancestral land of some tribe or whatever.
2: Like, yes.
0: Really? People died. Like, this is not okay.
2: Man, oh, man.
0: You can skip the land acknowledgement.
2: No kidding. With that song, that reminded me of a song by The Cult. I bet they couldn't do that today. I think it was, like, chanting like that at the beginning of a song.
1: The Cult?
2: Yeah. Wild Hearted Son. That was a rock radio-only thing. We played it way back in the day. But I think that's the way that song started, was something like that. Not quite the same as this. Yeah. Yeah, that's how it started. That's it. Yes. And it's an Indian dancing, because I think Ian Asprey, the singer, would fancy himself like in Indian garb sometimes. I don't know if that was appropriation or if that was some sort of ancestry or whatever. But yeah, that's...
0: It's more just cultural appropriation from, you know, Morrison.
2: Exactly, because he was trying to channel him. You know, he ended up doing the Doors tribute thing.
0: Yeah.
2: With the members of the Doors, yeah. That was way back in the day.
1: Hmm.
2: Did you want to hear any more of that song?
1: No, Scott? I really didn't, but it's interesting. Well, it's The Cult. I didn't know that.
2: Yes. Well, it goes... Yeah. It doesn't stay like that forever. I mean, it goes into it after a while. Wild-Hearted Son. There you go. So what's your story for What's Your Story?
1: Well, I hate to jump all over the Canadians, but I got a Canadian story, too.
2: Really?
1: One out of 20 deaths now in Canada is by assisted suicide.
2: Whoa.
1: One in 20. The number, by the way, is rising, as the pool of people whom the procedure is available is changing. Rules are being put in place to allow teenagers with symptoms of depression and anxiety to kill themselves. And it's available for people who consider themselves too poor to live. I think they kill them.
2: Right? Oh, my gosh.
1: It's now routine, they say, for older patients to be offered death several times when they are in the hospital for even routine procedures, such as like broken bones, despite their being otherwise healthy and happy. Here's a case in point. A Canadian Catholic priest is sounding the alarm after... You heard about this?
2: I heard about this.
1: Doctors tried to pressure him into assisted suicide twice. Guy had a broken hip. Father Larry Holland, 79 years old.
2: It's not funny, it's the way you deliver the story.
1: The Archdiocese of Vancouver was horrified. The Canadian government-sanctioned doctors came in and went, you know, you could just end it all right now and just, you know, put yourself out of misery. Guys, I got a broken hip, man. I'm fine.
0: Yeah, but you're going to have a limp, you know?
1: Right. The priest's story underscores, he says, the growing concerns I and other Canadians have in the state-sanctioned assisted suicide. They said a lot of this, by the way, stems from the fact they want to harvest their organs. Get them out of there right before you get cold. Just boom, whack you, and then take the organs.
2: Well, that's what China does.
1: Damn! Now they're doing it.
2: Man.
1: So he's like, hey, I want you to look at this, because, like I said, I fell. I broke my hip. I'm 79. It happens.
2: Right.
1: Now I'm in there, and I got three or four doctors coming in, all congregating, telling me I should kill myself. No!
2: Oh, man.
1: Golly.
0: You know, the left always talks about genocide.
1: Yes.
0: What Canada is doing is pretty close. When you look at, like, people with depression, poor people, they're like, hey, let's just kill you.
1: One out of 20 deaths.
2: That is staggering.
1: Assisted suicide.
2: Yeah.
1: Jeez.
2: Real quick for my story. This was at a FedEx store in Memphis. They got a special delivery. Anybody see this?
1: No.
2: It's a large iguana. Leaped out of a package.
1: Oh, gosh.
2: Do you know you could ship them?
1: No.
2: You ever heard of
0: special
2: that?
0: Boxes that are for live animals.
2: Yes. And now I checked it out. If you want to hear part of the audio, I don't think there's any swearing. But a woman gets scared. I mean, because it jumps out of there.
1: Oh, boy.
2: One dude says, you know, I expected him to be stiff for a minute, like most reptiles after shipping. And I was like, reptiles get shipped all the time? I guess they do.
3: They stiffen up, huh? They
2: play dead? That's what he was used to, but not with this iguana. And it was a big one. He's saying, he's like, it's a big one. And all of a sudden, as he's, you know, getting the package out, and he's opening the whole thing up, and it's sort of like this bag.
4: I don't know yet.
2: And he's looking, and there's this woman. And, all the and it's on the loose, man, and it's big, and it's going. I didn't know it was that exciting working at a FedEx place.
1: Oh, my god!
2: You don't know what you're going to get.
1: Wow.
2: Yeah. So there you go. All right, we got to get to a news update. Oh, we got to get you set up with the Friday Five. This is going to be a fun one today. All coming up next.

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0: 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I sleep deeper, and I wake up feeling more rested.
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0: Fox News poll. The question is, should valid photo ID be required to prove U.S. citizenship before being allowed to register to vote? 83% yes. Pass the damn SAVE Act.
1: Isn't that something? Yeah. What are we doing?
3: It's pretty simple, man.
1: What's going on?
3: It's pretty simple.
1: Boone.
3: I know. You know what? We got to get right to the Big Friday Five. Got to set you up with that.
1: Oh, yeah.
3: David, you recognized something yesterday. It's some sort of holiday.
0: Well, it's everyone deserves a massage week.
3: Love that.
1: Mm-hmm. Yeah.
3: So you had an idea.
0: Well, why not songs with touch in the title?
3: Oh, yeah. Songs with touch in the title. We were having some arguments yesterday about what deserved to be in and what didn't.
1: Yeah, there are always arguments, yeah.
3: Test of time,
1: yep.
3: Stuff like that. Songs with touch in the title.
1: Touch.
3: Yes. As we always do, rank it by how big is the song? Does it stand the test of time? How much do you like it? The number, 1-888-485-MVCR, and we'll kick it off next.

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